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15: Welcome back to the Lars Larson Show. It's a Wednesday. It's Honestly Provocative Talk Radio for America, and it's my pleasure to be with you. 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Should all those paid political influencers, you know, the ones you see all over social media, should they have to actually disclose who's paying the check? Who is paying them the money to show up on social media? I would answer the answer that should be yes. I'd argue that. I'll give you a great example of that coming up in just a moment. But we got a lot to talk about. The vice chair of the Democrat Party of Wisconsin and its Latino caucus got fired today after news broke that he is a convicted child sex offender. Diego Rodriguez, previously convicted of using a dating app called Grindr to have sex with teenage boys while he was working as a church youth leader. Yep, Democrat Party, boy, they get some prizes, don't they? Rodriguez was fired after a Heartland Post minutes after exposed his criminal record. And a video showing transgender activists injecting themselves with cross-sex hormones outside of New York University's Langone Health Hospital is spreading rapidly online just days after that hospital reached an agreement with the DOJ to stop doing the gender mutilation of children. And let's not call it anything but what it actually is. It is gender mutilation of children. I know the left would love to have you say, well, that's gender affirming care. We're affirming the idea that a boy was born as a girl or a girl was born as a boy, and that we can take chemicals and a scalpel and change one into the other or change them back. We all know it's a load of garbage, but you're welcome to call the show. I'm glad to get to your phone calls and emails. And naysayers on this show, naysayers go to the head of the line at 866-HEY-LARS. That's 866-439-5277. Send your emails to talk@LarsLarson.com. I do want to mention this, and then I'll get to calls. There's been a lot of commentary about the shooting of an illegal alien Venezuelan who was shot by ICE officers over the weekend. And the idea was he was shot and then his body was dragged out of his car. Now, he survived the shooting. He was wounded. Here's what happened. The Austin Police Department yesterday released all the body camera footage that shows the arrest of that illegal Venezuelan who was shot by ICE agents. Three short videos detailed the local police response and the shooting of 28-year-old Wilbur Rafael Garces Perez as ICE officers attempted to take him into custody. In one video, what sounds like three shots are heard. Officers wearing body cameras assist Garces Perez out of the vehicle, which completely contradicts the claims that he was dragged out by the agents before they placed him under arrest. You know, the mainstream, lamestream media wants to do anything they can to defame the good men and women of ICE. Oh, and then coming up this hour, a $40,000 house allegedly became a $200,000 property without a single upgrade. How does that happen, and who ends up paying the price? A watchdog group is asking Health and Human Services to investigate Planned Parenthood's billing practices. What could those billing codes reveal? And a family is facing fines over six-foot metal roosters outside their business in the state of Maine. Is the town enforcing the rules or going way too far? And a shout-out to our friends in Jacksonville, North Carolina, who catch my show Monday through Friday on WJNC. That's AM 1240. Glad to be with you, and always glad to take your calls. To our first naysayer, and that is Joy. Joy, what do we disagree about that makes you a naysayer?
4: Well, I think the issue about who plays Aslan is, I mean, part of it is creativity. I mean, we're talking about film, but men played women's roles for 2,000 years, including women. Men played the Virgin Mary. They would have young adolescent boys, or they'd have men, or they had monks or priests who would play Virgin Mary in festivals, in theater. And so I think that for women, and also men, that there are ways that Jesus is described in the Bible. And I'm not saying he's a woman, but there are ways that Jesus is
15: described. That's what they're saying. No, do you understand that, Joy? The reason the producer of this series, the remaking of Narnia on Netflix, is doing it is because she doesn't like the idea that God is the Father and that Jesus is the Son. And she said so.
4: I will disagree. I think that God is beyond gender. And so
15: Do you read the book at all? And when you read the book, the Bible, do you find in there any indication that God does or does not have a gender? Because I certainly find every indication that God has a very definitive gender, and so does Jesus Christ.
4: I am made in the image of God. I am a woman. God in Genesis, God is made in we are made in the image of God.
15: In the image of God. Yes, I understand that, but if you read the book, and it sounds like you don't, is there anything in the book that would make you believe that God is the least bit feminine?
4: Yes,
15: where?
4: They do. They talk about God giving birth. They talk about, but even just this image. But why would you want, God is not an American with a beard sitting on a cloud.
15: Did I say he was American? I don't know why you'd bring that up.
4: But why would you want to limit God to a gender? God is beyond all of us. God's the whole world. We don't even know what else is out there. I don't think you'd want any limitations on who God
15: I don't think God is limited in any way, shape, or form. But what I am saying is when there's an agenda to change the gender of Jesus Christ from male to female, that's what I'm concerned about. Not what the book says. The book is full and complete. You don't need to change a single thing about it. But when somebody says, I don't like that Jesus Christ is a male figure, and I don't want him to be a male figure, so I'm going to change him. In this Netflix presentation.
4: Jesus is seen as Sophia, and that's a woman of wisdom. I mean, if you can use something like art or creativity to reach more people, so many women that a father figure is very, it's traumatic.
15: Hold on.
4: They've been abused by men.
15: What reasonable woman out there does not have a father figure, and why would they reject and say, oh, I'd be a lot more comfortable if he was a woman?
4: Women that I know who've been abused by their father, and
15: does that mean they don't like every male? Because that's the logic you're asking me to follow. Is that if a woman has been abused by a man, then she distrusts every other man because he's a man?
4: Not man, not man, father. If you've been abused by your
15: father, you're saying if you were abused by your father, you suspect that every other father you ever meet for the rest of your life is an abuser?
4: I have not been abused, but I can't even imagine it. And so I think for some people, they put God above gender. So it's not that they're saying that God is a woman, but they're saying God is beyond that. God is beyond race. God is beyond gender. God is.
15: And you suspect that in the book, when it describes the Son of Man, that it should actually say daughter of man?
4: Well, I think, again, this is creative. There's many characters.
15: All right, then I'll go back to the question I asked the previous caller. Could I do a film about Martin Luther King that portrayed him as a white man? Anything wrong with that?
4: You know, if people may hate it, but if that's their right to do it, but they should.
15: I want a yes or a no out of that. Enjoy your good nays here. Coming up, a small tourist town is getting hit with fines over some big roosters.

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12: 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Now, I mentioned political influencers. Consider this. There's a guy by the name of Drew. And if you watched his TikTok feed, I'm not a big fan of TikTok, and I don't have the TikTok app. I do use Instagram, and I use YouTube, but I stay away from TikTok. But this guy, Drew, portrays himself on TikTok as a young man just struggling to get by living near Dallas, Texas. Grocery bills skyrocketing. He was looking for thrift stores to try to keep his costs down. But in reality, Drew is actually a man from Utah. His real name is Alex Forrester, according to the New York Times, who said he is now in Florida. Forrester, who did not respond to requests for comment, is one of more than 100 content creators identified by the New York Times who've been paid as much as $30 per post by a progressive group to create videos about affordability for social media. You understand why this is an issue for the November elections. In other words, there are people out there who are getting cash money to go out and push the idea of affordability on social media. Well, in May of this year, again, according to the New York Times, Drew posted about the cost of living in Texas, even though he doesn't live in Texas compared to California. That video was viewed more than 3 million times. Early this year, Project Bullhorn, which is a Democrat-aligned venture that has said it wants to combat right-wing dominance on social media. Actually, I think social media is dominated by liberals, but there again, when it comes to talk radio, yeah, we dominate on talk radio, but here's what they did. They went to a company called Sideshift. And they wanted to find creators who speak out on the rising crisis of affordability. Only it's phony. The videos they produced featured creators talking about the high cost of food and fuel and housing around America. Few of them disclosed that they were being paid for their posts. Only about a third of the affordability campaign creators appeared to actually live in the states about which they were posting. In other words, they were lying. They were lying on social media. Now, the New York Times did an analysis of the various participants who shared their locations. One man who claimed to be born and raised in Texas was actually from England, according to his profile on Sideshift. A woman hired by the campaign to post about affordability in the United States actually lives in Ontario, Canada. Yeah, this is what they're doing. They're taking social media. And by the way, it's one of the reasons I'm glad that what we do on Instagram is just me. If you see that face, if you hear my voice, that's me. No AI, no modification. That's what it is. And I think the fact that the Democrats are now turning to these phony baloney ways of running a story. If you want to say it's tough to afford things in the United States, that's fine. But use real stories. Don't go out and phony stuff up just because somebody speaks well on a social camera, especially on a selfie camera. By the way, is 15 years in prison enough justice for Harvey Weinstein? Disgraced film producer Weinstein has now been sentenced to 15 years in prison. It's for a crime that he was convicted of that actually he committed about 20 years ago in 2006. The sentencing that happened today for the sexual assault of then production assistant Miriam Haley comes after Weinstein's 2020 conviction was overturned. So, New York's highest court erased his conviction 6 years ago, ordered a brand new trial, ruled that Weinstein was prejudiced by testimony from other women whose allegations were not part of the case. A jury found Weinstein guilty at last year's retrial. That charge carried a maximum penalty, and that maximum penalty was 25 years. Manhattan prosecutors had asked the judge, Curtis Farber, to impose a 20-year sentence. I do have remorse for Miriam Haley's pain, but I'd like to reiterate my innocence, he told the judge. He's sitting there in a courtroom, and he's sitting in a wheelchair. And this guy is a pathetic figure, sadly enough. By the way, speaking of New York City, Can you imagine spending $250,000 for a public toilet? Mayor Zohran Mamdani, the New York Post reports that he has announced 17 new high-tech toilets for the city of New York at $235,000 each, part of a $4 million plan that's being offered relief to the city's public bathroom crisis. The pricey Johns, according to the New York Post, will be delivered by Throne Labs, which is a modular toilet company that submitted the winning project to construct, install, and maintain the units for 1 year. The toilets are ADA accessible and come complete with running water, climate control, and baby changing tables. $235,000 each for that. If anybody thinks that makes sense, I would be glad to get your phone call. By the way, our question of the day today, and it has to do with whether or not more Americans should be on these GLP-1s. Now, I've got a bit of a bias on this story because I've never used GLP-1s for weight loss. Never have, never will. Don't like the idea. And if people ask me about it in my circle of friends and family, I tell them what I think. But consider this. Novo Nordisk's CEO, Mike Doustdar, laments that only 15 million Americans are taking those weight loss drugs called GLP-1s. He thinks at least 85 million more Americans should be taking those drugs. Now, he says it's a tragedy, an unmet need. He says we should pay more attention to the 85 million people who are not on the drugs, not the 15 million who are. He said, I mentioned 15 million people who are on the GLP-1 in this market. There are 100 million people in America who are obese. Very few people talk about it. And maybe at some point we'll even make that one of our X polls to ask you, should we put 100 million Americans on GLP-1 weight loss drugs because an estimated 100 million people are obese in America? I think it's an absolutely terrible idea, but I'm willing to consider putting it in front of you. You already know what my answer is going to be. Lose the weight on your own or lose it without sticking yourself with a needle. By the way, we all know that we have to deal with computers these days, and I've got them all around me in my studio. So are you sick, like I am, of dealing with slow computers? Most people blame the device itself, but the real slowdown often comes from heavy traditional antivirus programs, the ones that hog up your storage and drag all the speed down. 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

0: Ransom. It's right here every day at 866-HEY-LARS. That's 866-439-5277. 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Consider this. A Wyoming woman has now been charged with breaching the peace for telling her neighbor to get off her lawn. Cowboy State Daily reports that Melissa Harris can't believe she's about to go to trial for standing on her own property and stating what's basically another unofficial Wyoming state motto, get the blank off my lawn. Harris, who lives near Wright in Campbell County, is set for a jury trial about 1 month from now, October 27, on a single misdemeanor charge of breach of the peace. If convicted, she could potentially get 6 months in jail. Wow, can you imagine what would happen if we applied that kind of thing to Antifa or BLM? She said, I just don't understand why this is going to trial, and neither does she, says her attorney, Robert Piper. The others within earshot heard the profanity uttered in an attempt to trespass somebody off her property, and they say it constitutes a breach of the peace, according to the Campbell County Attorney's Office. The Wyoming Supreme Court has ruled multiple times there has to be intent to incite something behind it, meaning you're trying to incite a riot or a fight or whatever it happens to be. She says the utterance of obscenity alone cannot constitute a crime. A judge disagreed with Piper's argument that the context in which the offending word was said had to be considered. Well, something for the jury to consider. Can you believe that's how tough it is? You say one dirty word on your front lawn to try to get somebody off your lawn, and you get that kind of treatment. Anyway, glad to have you with me. You want to join the conversation? It's 866-HEY-LARS. That's 866-439-5277. Send your emails to talk@LarsLarson.com. Elliot writes in, Lars, I was listening to you talking about low birth rates on the show. Here's my input to why I believe birth rates are at a free fall. First of all, our family courts and family laws need to be fixed. No fault divorce needs to go. And second, dating apps and dating websites need to be closely looked at. They have algorithms that favor certain types and characteristics and punish others. And the rise of social media. Too many people are connected online, but they never meet in person. And people are pickier today about who they want to date. With these dating apps, instead of dating and forming a genuine connection with someone in town, they'd rather go across the country or across the globe and date them because of what they see on the outside. Third, cost of living and wages. The gap needs to shrink. Either wages and salaries need to go up or prices need to come down, and not just by a little bit. Well, I'd suggest that taxes would be the big answer there. You don't have to have things cost less if government costs less. Elliot goes on. Otherwise, how are parents supposed to provide for children if they can't afford basic necessities because their job doesn't pay enough? And they can't go on welfare because their job pays them too much for that. Well, nobody should want to go on welfare anyway, but consider this. If the idea is that you need to have more money to take care of children, I understand that. I mean, children are expensive. Grandchildren are expensive. I can tell you that as well. But if you say the answer is for things to cost less, well, prices of just about everything except government have been going down over the decades. The cost of almost everything has gone down, and it should go down. Then you got this from, let's see. Oh, hold on a second. No, yeah. I'm not going to do that. I do want to mention this. A California county that now appears to be run by illegal weed cartels, and believe it or not, from China. Starting around 2015, about a decade ago, what they call Asian cultivators, this is from Not the Bee, began flooding the area. They bought up residential land like crazy in Northern California. The estimated number of illegal growers in the Shasta Vista subdivision could total more than 7,000. In other words, about 20% of Siskiyou County's entire population is made up of people growing weed. In 2017, many of the housing lots sat dormant, but by 2021, those same lots were filled with greenhouses. 10 years ago, somewhere around there, all of a sudden, there was this big boom of land on subdivisions that had not been developed. And all of a sudden, it was full of illegal cannabis grows. That's the comment of County Supervisor Jess Harris. All the homes were bought under shady circumstances, sometimes the gun on one end of the deal. That sounds crazy. And then consider this. What is Wendy's doing? I kind of like Wendy's burgers, but consider this. They have now created the T-Rex burger. It's come out of extinction, challenging customers to devour 9 beef patties in just 9 minutes. A Wendy's restaurant in Edmond, Oklahoma, has quietly resurrected one of the chain's most outrageous secret menu items as a limited-time eating challenge. The T-Rex burger traces its origins to a fake Wendy's advertisement that reportedly appeared in Sports Illustrated in the mid-2000s. After customers began trying to order the fictional creation, one Wendy's in Brandon, Manitoba, decided to make it real. The 9-patty burger eventually went viral in 2013 and was selling 2 or 3 a day for $21.99 Canadian dollars. Wendy's corporate subsequently asked the restaurant to remove it. At the same time, the franchise said it neither condones nor promotes the idea of anybody consuming a 9-patty hamburger in just one setting. Sounds like you'd get a bit of a tummy ache. Can you believe that? Well, in any case, glad to have you with me and always glad to take your calls. A shout out to our friends in Baton Rouge, Louisiana, where they catch great talk radio on WBRP. That's FM 107.3. Now, consider this. There's a lot of outrage right now after Virginia's Governor Abigail Spanberger, she's nothing to write home about, shut down a rulemaking process that would have required school sports to be divided by actual gender. Former Governor Glenn Youngkin started the process of barring biological males from girls' sports. The process was expected to take years. It was ended by Abigail Spanberger. I'd like to see it come back. I'd like to see girls be protected from what's going on in society. Hey, everybody talks about those weight loss injections, and I'll admit the results are dramatic. They work by lowering your blood sugar and reducing your appetite. But what if you want to lose weight, but you don't want those painful weekly injections, especially when you hear about some of the intense side effects? 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It's called Lean. 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That's 866-439-5277. 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Well, a watchdog group wants the Health and Human Services Inspector General, that's Thomas Bell, to dig into Planned Parenthood and its billing codes. Is there something hiding in all that paperwork? 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Well, a watchdog group wants the Health and Human Services Inspector General, that's Thomas Bell, to dig into Planned Parenthood and its billing codes. Is there something hiding in all that paperwork? We'll get to that coming up next on the Lars Larson Show. The Lars Larson Show.
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0: Welcome back to the Lars Larson Show. It's a pleasure to be with you. I'm glad to get to your phone calls and emails. I've been looking forward to talking to Dr. Kurt Maselli, who's Chief Medical Officer of Do No Harm. Dr. Maselli, welcome back.
11: Oh, Lars, thanks for having me.
0: So what is it that we should tell HHS to investigate at Planned Parenthood? Because I can think of a bunch of things that I'd like to see Planned Parenthood taken to task for.
11: Absolutely, Lars. And, you know, this is a bit of a technical issue, but it's an important one. And what we're doing is we're asking HHS to investigate Planned Parenthood affiliates' coding practices for medical office visits that end up leading to prescriptions for cross-sex hormones. So this is kids, young folks that are getting testosterone or estrogen in order to treat their gender confusion. But the real challenge that we see here is that we found over 1,000 prescriptions, and we were looking at data from 2015 to 2025, we found over 1,000 prescriptions for these cross-sex hormones that may suggest a failure to use the correct diagnosis code, and that's for the associated visit. You know, when as a physician, when we're doing medical coding, we're supposed to make sure that we code the appropriate condition for what we're actually treating. So if I go to the doctor's office with high blood pressure, I should have a diagnosis of hypertension. If I'm a confused kid who meets the criteria for gender dysphoria, then you would expect that on my bill should be gender dysphoria. But what we're suspicious of here is that other diagnoses are being used, like endocrine disorder unspecified, or therapeutic drug level monitoring, or long-term drug therapy, elements that just aren't consistent with what the diagnosis should be. And what we found is that the HHS report that was issued actually about a month ago, the Wolves in White Coats, has found that this has been likely going on in other modalities with puberty blockers and other elements of the so-called gender-affirming care. And I think we just have to go back and remember that these are confused kids that are struggling with their gender. They're confused about what might be going on during their teenage years and such. And they're ending up on this pathway towards puberty blockers, cross-sex hormones, and even surgeries. And again, what we're seeing here is we're seeing that the coding that's being used is just not accurate, and it really takes the scrutiny off of it, and unfortunately allows more harm to be done. And this is something that
0: I want you to continue, Doctor. Go ahead.
11: Yeah, this is something that even Planned Parenthood had advertised at various ones of its affiliates, and so it would openly advertise this practice of miscoding to facilitate insurance reimbursement. We saw that on the websites for the Planned Parenthood of Southeast Pennsylvania, for the Planned Parenthood of Michigan, for the Planned Parenthood of Central and Western New York. Now, those have since been taken down, but if you had looked some months ago, you would have seen those practices that were advertised literally there. And unfortunately, you see it in message boards as well on the Internet, where individuals are advising one another that doctors will deliberately miscode these sex-rejecting procedures just to increase the likelihood of insurance reimbursement. And this is just wrong on so many different levels.
0: Well, let me ask you this, because one of my favorite Latin phrases is mens rea. It means the guilty mind. And am I going too far if I suggest that doctors who try to hide what it is they're truly doing to these children by using the false codes know that what they're doing is wrong, know that they may be called out for it if they, you know, put down the right code that actually accurately describes it, so they put down the fake code to try to hide what they're doing because they know it's wrong? Is that too broad a conclusion?
11: I think that's part of it, and I think, frankly, getting reimbursed is another part of it. I think what we saw in that Wolves and White Coats report that the government had issued, again, a few weeks back, was that profit has been a real driver. And again, I look at that report, and you see diagnosis of precocious puberty that was given in order to have puberty blockers provided. Now, precocious puberty is early puberty. It's completely reasonable for somebody with early puberty to be treated with a puberty blocker. But we saw that diagnosis in folks who were 15, 16 years old, well past puberty. And so why would they have a diagnosis of early puberty when they've already gone through puberty? And clearly, there's something fishy going on there. And that's, again, what the HHS report from a few weeks back has shown. And I think, unfortunately, providers have put down those diagnoses to get the reimbursement. And I think, like you say, because unfortunately, the ideology has struck them so fervently that they're doing these things that you wouldn't ever do. These are, again, completely unethical diagnosis onto the bill in order to get paid and to facilitate these awful treatments.
0: Well, Dr. Maselli, tell me this. Does this mean they thought if I put the right code down, the insurance company may say no and deny the claim? Now, in that case, getting paid isn't going to happen, but it also means that there's evidence that you've actually admitted in writing what you're doing to the kids. If the insurance companies were ready to say no, but they've been saying yes because the doctors have been deliberately miscoding, in other words, lying to the insurance company, which sounds like insurance fraud to me. But it also sounds like the insurance companies are being kept in the dark about something I've been asking about with this gender nonsense for close to a decade. And that is, number one, how do you get consent from an underage child to something as radical as, you know, as mutilation of the kid with either drugs or surgery? But number two, Are the insurance companies aware that at some point some of these young men and women are going to come back as young men and women and say, I made a horrible mistake and I was too young to really consent, and they're going to bring gigantic lawsuits? And if the insurance companies are aware of that, and they're the ones who are allowing the drugs to be given to the kids, you know, even under false pretenses, isn't everybody in that entire practice, the doctor, the hospital, the clinic, and the insurance company, and maybe even the pharma companies, aren't they all going to get sued?
11: It's an awful situation. And when you speak to detransitioners, folks who recognize that they've embraced their biological sex, they'll speak to much of what you've said of just how this medical system in its totality has just victimized them and harmed them so significantly. And we've seen malpractice cases already where detransitioners have been victorious, even against psychologists, as well as surgeons. So I think you're right. We have to, you know, we need honesty. We need transparency. We need to know what's going on. And yes, there are kids who would suffer from gender dysphoria, and there are many different ways that we can treat it in terms of providing the appropriate psychosocial supports and not this medicalization. But unfortunately, this medicalized pathway for kids has just victimized them and hurt them so badly. And we do need to bring light to this so that, as you say, insurance companies can provide the appropriate scrutiny. Doctors shouldn't be doing this in the first place. And we can give kids the right treatment to help them through a challenging time they might be having. And again, not medicalizing them and making things far worse with these irreversible procedures.
0: And Dr. Maselli, one of the avenues I think ought to be explored. A lot of these hospitals are pseudo-public, or they're linked to universities and other public institutions. Almost all of them have what are called risk management departments. And what they're designed to do is say, hey, this is a dangerous practice. We ought to stop it because somebody's going to get hurt. And it can do with, you know, as ordinary a thing as changing a light bulb. But in this case, if the risk management departments of public institutions were forced to say, are we likely to get sued for what we are doing to these children? You might just get those institutions to say, maybe we should put a halt to all this stuff until we straighten this out. That's Dr. Kurt Maselli. He's the chief medical officer at Do No Harm. Dr. Maselli, thank you very much. I appreciate the time. Glad to get your calls at 866-HEY-LARS. That's 866-439-5277. Send your emails to talk@LarsLarson.com. My Instagram feed is always available. We love to see you there. And be sure to tell Alexa to play The Lars Larson Show.
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2: From ABC News, I'm Dave Packer. President Trump rolled out the red carpet for China's President Xi Jinping, who arrived at Joint Base Andrews this evening ahead of talks at the White House. And these Chinese immigrants outside Xi's Washington hotel chanting in support of Xi. ABC News foreign correspondent Britt Clendett in China with what to expect in the days ahead.
3: You could expect Trump maybe publicly to keep it cordial. He might press Xi on Iran and on the Russia relationship behind the scenes, using that sanctions authority as leverage. But Xi will present China as the responsible great power, the one who can help end the Iran war and stabilize energy markets. So really, we can't expect either leader to give ground on this.
2: Concerns over beach erosion as the nation's eastern seaboard prepares for a nor'easter. ABC meteorologist Lee Goldberg.
12: And this storm will be remembered for its duration. It has lots of staying power. I mean, it's 2 days away from New York City, but we're already getting gusty winds and waves are battering the shores. Coastal flood alerts from the Outer Banks to Boston. Moderate flooding at times during high tide, really through the end of the week.
2: Flock's safety CEO was a no-show for a Senate hearing on the surveillance industry. The Senate wanted to put the spotlight on what happens behind those roadside cameras as neighborhoods across the country push back in both red and blue states, citing privacy concerns. Senator Josh Hawley was hoping to ask,
17: how do we make sure that this kind of surveillance is consonant with the Constitution of the United States? You know, there's many players in this industry, but there's one name that really stands out above the rest, and that is Flock.
2: Automated license plate readers are at the center of lawsuits and criminal charges alleging police officers have misused the technology to track people and their personal lives. A new report from the CDC has found cancer rates in the U.S. are falling. Experts say the decline is largely by accelerated progress against lung cancer. You're listening to ABC News.
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2: A new study on the impact of Tylenol during pregnancy finds that the drug has no link to disorders like autism, challenging assertions made by the current administration. ABC's Hannah Batah.
27: The review comes after President Trump claimed without evidence that Tylenol during pregnancy was dangerous. That suggestion prompting pushback from medical organizations like the American College of Obstetrics and Gynecology, which noted that fever and pain during pregnancies can lead to dangerous complications.
2: A growing dispute over the estate of country music star Dolly Parton and her nephew now headed to court. ABC's Lara Spencer.
28: Parton's longtime manager filing a lawsuit accusing her nephew Brian Seaver of threats, intimidation, and attempted extortion.
29: I'm representing the Parton and Owens family today, announcing the passing of my Aunt Dolly.
28: It was Seaver who announced to the world that Dolly Parton had died at age 80. Now, Seaver telling ABC News he was fired last week after serving as Parton's head of security for nearly 20 years.
2: A Tennessee judge has granted Dolly Parton's estate a temporary restraining order. That happened today against Seaver and his private security company. The next hearing is scheduled for October 7th. Mexican officials anxiously tracking the path of Hurricane Polo, which has now become a major hurricane in the Pacific. And while not likely to make a direct hit on the country, experts still fear massive rain and high winds could still submerge some areas. Dave Packer, ABC News.
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33: 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So what happens when electric vehicles become so very unpopular that even when you offer hundreds of millions of dollars in incentives, the people who might buy those cars, in this case, trucks that are mostly used in business, they're not buying. They're not buying them. And I've told you already that in the 12 months between January of last year and January of this year, electric car sales nationwide went down 36%. And then from January, February, and March, the first quarter of 2026, electric car sales went down another 24%. I mean, you're going to get to zero here pretty quick. Are electric cars still selling? Not very much at all. But the people you might expect would buy them might be in business. And I'll explain why in just a moment. First, welcome to the Lars Larson Show. It's a pleasure to be with you. If you want to join what we always call the best conversation in talk journalism, it's here every day at 866-HEY-LARS. That's 866-439-5277. If you're a naysayer, we put naysayers right to the head of the list. Have for more than 30 years, always will. And if you want to send an email, talk@LarsLarson.com. You can also vote in our X poll. The X poll question today can be found at Lars Larson Show. Should Donald Trump ban diesel exports to lower prices short term? My answer to that is no. It doesn't make any sense. And you say, but you're disagreeing with Donald Trump. Yep. I've reserved the right to do that since about 2015. I said I will back Donald Trump. I thought he was the best choice in the 2016 election, and he was elected as president. I thought he was the best choice in 2020, and we had a fraudulent election, and I thought he was the best choice in 2024. But I always told you, when I disagreed with Trump, I would feel free to tell you, and I can explain to you why. America produces a ton more diesel than we use as a country. You want the numbers? The country produces 5.5 million barrels of diesel every single day. How much do we use? About 3.5 million barrels. You say, but we have an extra 2 million barrels. What do we do with that excess? We sell it to other countries. And I've heard people say who don't seem to understand, and I don't claim to be an economist, but they don't seem to understand the economics. They say, well, then just forbid the export of diesel and you'll solve the problem. All of a sudden, America will be awash in domestic diesel and diesel prices will drop dramatically. It's not the way it's going to work, because if you tell the refiners, by the way, you're going to make all that extra diesel, but you won't be able to sell it overseas. So you're going to have to try to sell it here, even though, think about this, if you can produce 5.5 million barrels, think of it as 5.5 million units of anything. But domestic demand is only 3.5 million units. Where do those extra 2 million units get sold? Well, you will be awash in diesel for about 10 seconds. And everybody will say, look at the diesel price fell to nothing. And then all of the refiners who are making all that excess diesel are going to say, why are we making this stuff when we can't sell it? And if you don't think that's going to happen, I'll tell you something. Talk to anybody who runs, say, a sawmill. And you say, when building is going like crazy in America, you'll see the sawmills cranking out dimensional lumber all day long and running double shifts. And the minute that housing takes a, you know, steps back a bit and you see less construction going on, immediately the sawmills see their yards fill up with lumber and the prices go down, except at some point you can't lower the price enough to get rid of all that excess. Do you really want that kind of situation by telling American refiners, don't make the diesel, you won't be able to sell it? I don't think that makes any sense, but there you go. Now, let me get back to the electric trucks, because here's the place where I've always said, in business, there might be an awful lot of applications for electric vehicles where they actually make economic sense. I'll give you the example. Amazon does a lot of its deliveries with these ridiculous-looking Rivian trucks. And you say, well, why does it make sense for them? Because they're going a predictable route. They have a predictable number of miles they're going to drive every day. The truck gets charged all night long, filled up with packages the next morning. The truck driver drives the electric truck out, goes on his route, delivers all the packages, comes back to the barn, and plugs the vehicle back in. That's the place where you could look at the economics of electrics and say this actually makes sense. Here's what's happening in the state of Washington, for example. The state is offering up $112 million in vouchers. And what they're saying is, if you want to buy vehicles, electric vehicles, we got forklifts, we got delivery vans, we got semi-trucks, all of these things that are eligible for what's called the Washington Zero Emissions Incentive Program. It's a giant cash giveaway of the taxpayers' money. It is funded by the Climate Commitment Act. In other words, the carbon tax that's being paid by everybody who uses natural gas, who uses gasoline, and who uses diesel. So it's being paid for there. So it's not free money. It's coming out of the pockets of everybody. And what are they doing with it? Well, they're offering it up. Guess what? 5 months after they launched this free money giveaway, half of the vouchers have been requested. The other half are sitting there waiting. Now, I want to tell you something. When you're offering so-called free money, I understand it's not free. It's coming from the taxpayers. But when you offer up free money, you would think there would be infinite demand. 5 months after its launch, half of the money is still sitting there. Vouchers for heavy-duty vehicles and agriculture and construction equipment, they have all been requested. But where they're trying to get through is the Class 2B through 6. That's cargo vans, small work trucks. Less than 5% of the vouchers have been requested. In other words, the folks who might be most likely to say, we need a cargo van or we need a small work truck to be able to work with our company, it doesn't work. The trucking industry has spent years talking about this transition to electricity. This is from the Washington State Standard, while small business owners using the cargo vans have not, and they don't have the level of purchasing power. So they might say, hey, it'd be nice to be able to buy that vehicle, and it's nice that you're offering a coupon that'll save us some money, but it doesn't make sense for us. We don't have the money to go out and finance your transition over to electric power. So even when you're offering up free money and saying we will help you pay for part of this vehicle, a lot of those small businesses are saying we don't have the cash and it's not going to happen. So consumer purchases of electric vehicles down dramatically. And business, is business adopting it? It doesn't really make sense for an awful lot of those businesses. By the way, you know, we all have to deal with computers these days. I've got them all around me in my studio. So are you sick like I am of dealing with a slow computer? 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I got to tell you, there are many ways to access this show, and I get emails all the time. 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You can stream it. 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Coming up, a chatbot's bad intel has armed U.S. troops ready to board a Chinese ship. Did AI almost start World War III? We're going to talk about...

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1: Hey, welcome back to the Lars Larson Show. 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
2: Hey, welcome back to the Lars Larson Show. It's a pleasure to be with you. And I'm not sure if it's time yet. Is it too early to start reminding people to get a copy of Born Lucky by our friend Leland Vittert? You know, for their friends and family members at the holidays, at Christmas and Hanukkah and the like. Leland, welcome back to the program. How are you?
13: It is good to be with you, my friend. No, it is never too early to give hope to families of kids having a hard time. Doesn't matter if it's autism like I grew up with, or ADHD, or anxiety, or whatever it is. And what I think is amazing about Born Lucky, since you brought it up,
2: yep,
13: is how many families we have heard from. And, you know, thanks to your kind promotion and others, the book sold really well. And I long ago stopped measuring by how many books we sold and started measuring by how many letters I've gotten from families. Mothers, fathers, it's been really special.
2: Now, let me ask you something. What would you think about taking some of those letters and making a little book? You know, I mean, you don't have to do a full-fledged book, but you could do a small one. Because many of them, I'm just telling you, Leland, sometimes I get emails and I think, man, if you put the right ones together and make a heck of a book.
13: Lars, did I lose you?
2: No, I'm right here.
13: No, I thought you didn't pay your phone bill again.
2: No, I knew he was going to figure out an excuse to bring that up. No, we've been paying the phone bill lately, so we're okay.
13: Good. We used to get cut off during conversations. We have published a number of them. We published a number of them on BornLucky.com, what people are saying, and we have written about them in War Notes, warnotes.com, to subscribe for free. I know you do. It's how Lars does his show prep, but I've also put in some of the best of the Born Lucky emails as well. And on Father's Day, we did a big tribute to everybody who wrote in.
2: So let me ask you about this, since you brought this up about War Notes. A chatbot gives bad intel to the U.S., and we had U.S. troops ready to board a Chinese ship that might well have been, you know, viewed as an act of war. All of this because AI might be getting us into World War III?
13: You know, my mother used to tell me when I was a little boy and would talk about politics, because I loved politics and obviously never stopped talking, that I was seldom right but never in doubt, which qualifies me well to be a cable TV news host. Or a radio host, too.
2: That is true.
13: But, yeah. Or a husband. But the ... to that is, I think that's what we need to think about AI, is that it is a extraordinarily powerful tool. It is sometimes right. New data, I guess, and I don't know how they tested this, but the Financial Times came out that on more than half of the questions it was asked to design formulas or algorithms for financial analysis, whether it be about doing your taxes or looking at buying a home or anything people put into ChatGPT or Claude or anything else, half of the time it talks about finances, it's wrong.
2: Now, that's got to tell you something, because, I mean, we're all used to things that are very useful, devices, tools, things like that, that are right 99% of the time. About 1%, you get an aberrant result, but you can tolerate that. But when it's wrong half the time, what do you do with an instrument like that?
13: You don't use it, or you are very careful in how you use it, and you go back and you double check it. It is an enormously powerful tool. I use it every day. But the problem becomes, one of the many problems with AI, is when people rely on it for anything. It's no different than when you rely on a GPS for navigation. It tells you to drive across a stream, and you do.
2: Because I saw this report, and it was from Not the Bee, but they said there was a report circulated across the U.S. military during the war with Iran, said a Chinese ship was transporting components for a nuclear weapons program, and the military got ready to intercept. They had armed personnel ready to board a Chinese ship, and the officials then found out the report had been generated with the help of AI, and the chatbot had incorrectly identified what was on the ship. And they said the source turned out to say that the report was 100% false and that it almost started a war. That's where we are. Well, how do you lock that kind of bad data?
13: The other part could be, I'm not smart enough to know how to deal with AI or how to get the tech part. I have said on air many times, said it long before Scott Bessent did, that the AI bros need to be held responsible for their products like everybody else. Somehow with AI, we have divorced AI from the people. We've bought into the AI bros idea, which is really a way to try to get rid of any kind of responsibility or liability, that they've created this thing and they have no responsibility for it. Well, if I create mouthwash and six of my mouthwashes make people sick around the country, I pull the mouthwash off the shelves.
2: Yep.
13: Right? But for some reason, the AI guys go, oh, well, you know, we created this thing, and gee, I don't know. It's starting wars. It's hacking into other people. It's doing it. Gee, you and the government better deal with it.
2: And by the way, Leland, I've got a friend, Ann Coulter, you know, for many years, and I was reading one of her columns the other day, and she was talking about how AI keeps trying. She's using, I don't use it at all, but she's using it, although I'm aware that some of the search engines I use are probably using it in the periphery where I can't see it. But she's talking about how it goes in and corrects things, but it's not just correcting actual errors, like you didn't put in punctuation or you didn't spell the word right. It's actually taking entire sentences out because it doesn't think they're woke enough. And that's another disturbing effect for people like you and me.
13: Well, we've long known that the tech companies have attempted to use their power for political means and to impose their worldview. What's different is how AI expand into so much more of our daily lives, or wants to, and also how much more robust it is in talking about issues and not just searching for things, but actually providing information for it. And that goes back to who's in charge, right? We saw with Sam Bankman-Fried this idea of effective altruism, which is basically like globalist wokeism at its extreme.
2: 100%.
13: And that is what a number of the AI bros, the sort of the vanguard of the AI world, is involved in.
2: Yeah. And I guess I just want to lock it out. I really do. I mean, if it turns out to be a useful tool someday, I'm willing to accept that and say thank you very much. But in the meantime, it sounds so disruptive and so destructive that I'd rather just lock it out of the room altogether. That's Leland Vittard. Leland is host of On Balance with Leland Vittard and chief Washington anchor at News Nation. Leland, it's always a pleasure to have you on the program. 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
9: Hey, welcome back to The Lars Larson Show. Well, President Trump and Xi Jinping will be meeting tomorrow. What should we expect from this latest face-to-face with the top commie from China? I thought we'd talk to Jake Werner, who's director of the East Asia Program at the Quincy Institute for Responsible Statecraft and an expert on U.S.-China relations. Jake, welcome back.
2: Great to be on.
9: Is there any point to this meeting between President Trump and Xi Jinping? I mean, is there anything that would make us believe that Xi Jinping wants to come to any kind of cooperation or accommodation with the United States of America?
2: Well, I'm not sure that's quite the right way to look at it. Because both sides have shown now, particularly last year, have shown that they can really do serious damage to the other. And the point of the meeting, I think, is just to maintain the truce that came out of that. Because what happened after the big tariff escalation last year, when on the U.S. side, tariffs went up to 145% against China, And more or less, the two countries cut off the economic

0: relationship overnight, they quickly came to their senses. They said, look, we're going to have to figure out a way to stop beating the hell out of each other. And they did that through a truce that was signed at a South Korean meeting between Xi Jinping and Trump late last year. And the question is whether that truce is going to hold, because the two sides are kind of shoving each other back and forth in small ways. If we lose that truce and we spiral back into this kind of open economic warfare that we were on the verge of last year, that's really going to be bad for people who are hurting economically in both countries.
1: Is almost all of this, though, about just the trade issues? Because I wonder about all the other issues that we could have with communist China. I mean, in particular, is I get concerned about the fact that China rips off the United States routinely on intellectual property. That doesn't seem to get addressed. China seems to be the source of a lot of the precursor chemicals that become fentanyl and other really deadly drugs on the streets of the United States cities. And that doesn't seem to get addressed. And that's just the start of my list of issues with communist China. Is any of that stuff ever going to get addressed?
0: There has been movement on the fentanyl issue. There was some towards the end of the Biden administration, and then further movements through the talks that have happened under President Trump. Kash Patel has visited China and has said that there's progress on that. And we're seeing that in statistics of overdoses, which have gone down substantially over the last 2 years. So that's one place that we see the cooperation actually producing something. There's more that can be done, certainly, but it's something that the Chinese side has been willing to work on because they're worried about instability in the relationship. They really want to keep the United States from lashing out at them. They want to, you know, get on with the business of making money and maintain a stable relationship, and that's part of it. The question about intellectual property is an interesting one, because now, after many years of China being far behind the United States and finding ways to get a hold of U.S. intellectual property, whether that's by conditioning access to the Chinese market, that American companies, you can come in if you share your technological know-how, or whether it's through open theft, China found a way to get a hold of that intellectual property. But increasingly now, U.S. companies are occupying that same role, because Chinese companies are moving ahead in some areas of technology, whether that's in batteries or in robotics. Like, these are things that are important to the future of the American economy, important to the future of American military. And we're now in a position where it would be advantageous to the United States if we could gain access to some of that technology.
1: By ripping us off, they got ahead of us, and now they're ahead of us.
0: Well, ripping us off was the foundation on which they did their own innovation, and now they're ahead. And it would be advantageous for American companies if we could get access to their technology in the same way that they got access to our technology. And that means conditioning access to the American market, saying you can come here, you can produce here, but you're going to have to share your technology. You're going to have to also sign off on guarantees for American workers and the communities that you're investing in. If you meet those conditions, then you can come over here. And that's something that President Trump has raised as a possibility. So it's something that I think is worth exploring further.
1: Okay, Jake, one of the issues that I wish would get addressed, and I don't hear anybody addressing it. During Obama, they effectively said to the Chinese, you can have access to our capital markets, you can have access to our stock market, and you can raise a lot of money here. Except you're not held to the same requirements that are in present for every American company and even foreign companies that do the same thing. That is, you have to give us information about what's going on inside your company. So when you hear about American companies who announce their expectations of the quarter and how they're doing financially and all that disclosure is required of all U.S. companies and all foreign companies that are in our stock market, except China is freed from that requirement. And I've never understood, number one, why we gave it to China and gave it to them for apparently nothing. And I think it was Obama that handed it over, or why we don't take it back and say, if you want to be in our stock market, you want to sell stocks to our people, and you want to raise money for your enterprises, you have to tell Americans what's going on in those companies. And the Chinese say, we're just not going to tell you. Well, then why don't we say, then the door is closed to you. You're not allowed in our capital markets. If I'm completely wrong on that, Jake, straighten me out.
0: I don't know that issue well enough to give you a clear answer there.
1: Okay.
0: But I certainly agree that financial regulation has been a weak point of American policymaking across the board, not just when it comes to China. And I think we need stronger regulations on everyone, regardless of nationality.
1: Well, I mean, that's not, but I just, again, it's one of the reasons I see that one. And I wonder, why doesn't somebody bring this up? If everybody else is expected, you sell your stock on our stock market, you raise money from our investors, and they've raised literally trillions of dollars, you have to tell us what's going on inside the company. And the Chinese have taken the view that, no, it's none of your business. If you want to invest in our stocks, go ahead, but we're not going to tell you what's going on. Well, we don't do that. We don't let Microsoft, Boeing, Intel, you know, Caterpillar, Tractor, or anybody else operate that way. We don't let them say, we want to sell our stock at the New York Stock Exchange, but we don't want to tell investors what's going on financially inside the company, but we do let China do it. Never made sense to me.
0: That transparency is good as far as I'm concerned. We need more information about all financial businesses.
1: Yeah, wouldn't that be nice to have that? Jake, thank you very much.
0: Yeah, great. Thank you.
1: Glad to have you on. That is Jake Werner, who is director of the East Asia Program at the Quincy Institute for Responsible Statecraft. He's an expert on U.S.-China relations, and it'll be interesting to see what happens when Xi Jinping sits down for another meeting with President Donald Trump, only this time in Washington. Yeah, and the last year, a year ago, he had raised tariffs on Chinese goods to about 145%. Well, that set off a little bit of a dispute between the two countries, and now it sounds like maybe they'll have to do it again. We'll see what Donald Trump's going to do. You can never predict that. Hey, do you want another summer like last summer where you barely slept at all because you are too hot all night long? People blame the summertime heat for their bad sleep, but really it may be their mattress that traps heat next to their body. If you already sleep hot like I do, summer only makes it worse. 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
1: 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Let me go first to Tom. What's on your mind?
2: Hey, Lars. I really appreciate you taking my call.
1: And,
2: the whole thing about trying to get Trump out of office or whatever, however, blah, blah, blah. It's going to take more than 2 years to get anything done. So
1: BS.
2: Why would we spend good time, good money, or bad money, and effort when he's going to be out of office in 2 years?
1: So, do you realize? No. Do you realize, Tom, have you studied any of what's going on in the last few years? Do you know how long?
2: Oh, sure.
1: Hold on. You made the case it'll take 2 years to impeach Donald Trump. He was impeached twice. Do you know how long the second one took?
2: Not familiar.
1: Okay.
2: I'm
1: going to answer it for you so you'll understand. The incident that they say provoked it was January 6th, because the Democrats told everybody who'd listened to them, Donald Trump incited a riot, and therefore he deserves to be impeached. That happened January 6th. They filed the articles of impeachment 5 days later on January 11th, and then they debated for one day and voted on it on January 13th. So the entire process from the incident they claim caused them to bring the impeachment on J6 to their vote to impeach him on J13, it took 7 days all total.
2: Okay. So are you saying that you're in favor, or are you saying that
1: I'm not in favor of impeaching the best president of the 21st century. He's got his flaws, and I've mentioned them on the air, and there are things I disagree with him about. But tell me, was Joe Biden a better president than Donald Trump?
2: No.
1: Was Barack Hussein Obama a better president than Donald Trump?
2: Not as bad, but...
1: Hold on. Tell me one... Obama was in office 8 years. Tell me one thing he did that made America better.
2: I'll share the health plan. However,
1: Obamacare? You think Obamacare made America better?
2: Lars, you're going way away from the topic.
1: Okay, let's go back to the topic. You say it would take forever. Okay. The last impeachment took 7 days, and I'm not saying I'm in favor, but what do you think? If the Democrats get a majority in the House of Representatives in the election in November, less than 2 months from now, what do you think will be their first action when they take office in January?
2: It shouldn't be...
1: I didn't say what it should be. I said what will be their first action. You know what it is, don't you?
2: Of course.
1: Okay. So you know it's going to happen. Your only defense was, well, it'll take forever. It'll take 2 years. It'll take a week. They'll do it in a week.
2: All right. So are you saying we should?
1: We should what?
2: Impeach?
1: No. Tom, are you not listening at all? I just said Donald Trump's the best president of the 21st century, and you're asking me if I want him impeached? No. But I'm telling you, if the Democrats pull a majority, I don't think they're going to. I think Republicans are going to pick up votes. But if the Democrats pull a majority out of the November election, the very first thing they'll do in January is vote to impeach Donald Trump. You know it, and I know it, don't you? Yes?
2: I think yes. However, I think it's stupid. And
1: well, they're Democrats. What do you expect? Do the name something the Democrats have done in the last 20 years that wasn't stupid. Name something.
2: Okay. I'm not saying Democrat or Republican. I'm saying let's not do something as silly and stupid. Let's go after things that actually matter.
1: Do you know the only way to make that happen, what you just said, Tom? Do you know the only way to make that happen? Is make sure the Democrats do not get a majority in November. If they do, their very first action will be to impeach Donald Trump. Now, they won't get a conviction, but they will impeach him for the third freaking time, because the last time they did it, it didn't even take a week.
2: And I get it.
1: I don't think you
2: also,
1: do. Do you?
2: I do. I do, sir. Where I'm going is we've got a lot of opportunities to spend our money and our efforts in a much better way.
1: Not if the Democrats get a majority. Do you remember that all of the fraud, hundreds of billions of dollars in fraud, most of that, almost all of it, has happened under the Democrats' watch? Why do you think it was happening in places like Minnesota and places like Seattle now? Why do you think it was happening in places like Los Angeles and in places like Oregon and Illinois and New York? Why do you think it's happening in the Democrat states? It's because the Democrats are running the show and they're allowing it to happen. They want it to happen. Why do you think that when we cut off the money to USAID, when we cut off the money to the NGOs and all of a sudden the Democrat Party went from being flush to being broke? Do you think that was an accident, Tom?
2: No, but for the record, Lars, I am a Democrat.
1: I'm not surprised.
2: But careful.
1: Are you going to vote Democrat this time? Because if you are, you're voting to give away the store. By the way, authorities say a Kentucky cop ran the same license plate 2,000 times through a database from the automated license plate reader cameras. They belonged to the mother of his child. She had an order of protection against him. He didn't hack anything. He just typed in a plate out of 120,000 cameras nationwide. The Washington Post found at least 50 more. Most were watching women. Audit logs show a police chief ran 600 searches on two plates, his ex-wife's and her teenage daughter. And here's what nobody says. A plate tells you what she drives. It doesn't tell you where she sleeps. That's a data broker. Your home address, your phone, your relatives, everywhere she's ever lived, $2, no badge, no audit trail. 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And
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8: From ABC News, I'm Dave Packer. China's President Xi Jinping is in Washington tonight. This evening, he was greeted at Joint Base Andrews by President Trump and First Lady Melania Trump. During meetings tomorrow, Iran and trade expected to be front and center. So will artificial intelligence. Senate Minority Leader Chuck Schumer today making a public plea to President Trump, do not allow the United States to export U.S. AI technology to China.
9: Trump is currently giving away our greatest advantage in the AI race by greenlighting the sale of advanced AI chips to China.
8: At the United Nations General Assembly today, Iranian President Masoud Pezeshkian described his country as a victim of aggression by the United States and Israel. He said Iran will stand up to its enemies.
10: We have proven that we're not afraid of fighting. Of war, one a war that is defensive in nature, and we will stand in defense of our beloved Iran, our homeland, until our last breath.
8: Through a translator, Pezeshkian said, a nuclear-free Iran is off the table. Disgraced movie mogul Harvey Weinstein sentenced in New York City today to 15 years in prison for a felony sex crime. Weinstein's sentencing was for sexually assaulting one-time TV production assistant Miriam Haley, who also goes by Mimi Haley.
11: For me personally, it's never going to be fair, you know, but it's as far as what I was expecting to happen today, I was happy with how it went.
8: Weinstein's 2020 conviction was overturned by New York's highest court. A second jury found Weinstein guilty again at a retrial last year. Today, a Tennessee judge granted Dolly Parton's estate a temporary restraining order against the late singer's nephew, Brian Seaver, and his private security company. She's Alive, the entity founded to manage Parton's estate, had filed the complaint against Seaver and his company yesterday. In the filings, the estate accusing Seaver of threatening to commit violence and destroy his aunt's legacy and business empire. You're listening to ABC News.
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8: On the sidelines of the United Nations General Assembly, the president's son-in-law, Jared Kushner, holding a meeting of the Board of Peace aimed at rebuilding Gaza for around $2.5 billion. Kushner is saying it all comes down to how the ongoing conflict resolves.
13: We want to have a Gaza Strip that could thrive and reach its full potential. In order for that to happen, it must be fully demilitarized in that regard, meaning that Hamas has agreed to give up the weapons, but we need to implement that.
8: A multi-state fight over a surrogacy case appears to have run its legal course for now. ABC's Jim Ryan has the latest.
14: When the fetus McKenna West was carrying was diagnosed with a serious heart defect, the California couple who had hired her asked her to terminate the pregnancy. West refused, came to Texas, gave birth, and then asked for custody. But ABC News legal contributor James Sample says the surrogacy contract was clear.
15: California ruled in this matter prior to the baby's birth.
14: Now the U.S. Supreme Court has refused to step into the matter, reaffirming that custody of the baby is not with McKenna West, but with the couple who hired her. Jim Ryan, ABC News.
8: The FDA announced more than 167,000 pounds of beef, pork, and goat meat are being recalled after they were put on the shelves without required federal inspections. Star Meats, based in North Carolina, apparently carries a false USDA mark on several of its lots. No illnesses or injuries have been reported as a result, though inspectors urge consumers to double-check their products. Dave Packer, ABC News.
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0: Greetings, conversationalists. Welcome. It's Eric Erickson here across the United States. The phone number, 877-973-7425. We have beds to sleep on tonight. Hallelujah. My son and I were at the gas station last year, and he if he could be a stand-up comedian, he would be. We're at the gas station. I'm getting gas, and alongside us on the other side, just as we're pulling in, pulls in a dark navy blue Subaru. And my son says, "Look, Dad, a lesbian in the wild." And he starts laughing. And I looked at him and says, "Son, you can't stereotype people like that. I have a number of friends, including a good friend of mine who has one. Your mother wants one of these. They're reliable cars. That used to be a stereotype. It's not really a stereotype anymore." Because remember, Martina Navratilova, the tennis player, advertised for Subaru back in the day. And it became a thing. And it's not really anymore. They're actually extremely well-made cars. They last forever. And so I'm lecturing him on, you just can't stereotype with it. You just can't say stuff like that. And out walks comes this elderly woman with the full head of gray hair, white hair, really. I mean, just dazzling white older lady. And I said, "See, look, this is somebody's grandmother." And she turns around and she's wearing a Love is Love shirt with a big rainbow heart. And on the back of her car, she has a sticker that we couldn't see until we drove off, "Trans Kids Matter." My son got the last laugh on me on that one. There are stereotypes that exist for a reason, some bad, some not. They're shortcuts in our mind. I think what we need to move beyond, though, is stereotypes to litmus tests, because we have a growing number of people in the country who, it doesn't matter whether you're gay or straight, whether you're a Christian, a Jew, an atheist, what have you, the dividing line now is not your sexual identity. It's not the old stereotypes. It's the litmus test of whether you're crazy or not. A lesbian bar in Greenfield, Massachusetts, sparked community backlash, according to Vox News, after lifting its mask mandate for one night a week, with accusations of ableism and boycott directed at the struggling business. Now, you may need to look at your watch or your calendar and see that this is the year of our Lord, 2026. It is September. It's 2026. We are now into fall. We've had the equinox. We've crossed the equinox. Every day on out is going to get a little bit shorter until April. And this lesbian bar in Massachusetts still has not just any mask mandate. It has an N95 mask mandate. Last Ditch Bar and Arts Venue recently removed its mask mandate on Saturdays in an effort to boost business, but some members of the small city's queer community objected. Some critics accused the bar owners of putting disabled people at risk and compared the policy change to mass disabling event and a eugenicist experiment. Quote, "I hope your venue gets firebombed for robbing my fellow immunocompromised people of their Saturday plans just to scrape extra revenue from ableists," one commentator wrote on their message board. "People like you kill disabled people in the name of your own leisure and convenience," wrote another. "Just say you're being complicit in a mass disabling event and get it over with," said another. "When y'all close, let the record state it was ableism and complying in advance, because that's what it is. Does COVID not disable people on Saturday nights?" wrote another. This is 2026. I had to fly up to Washington on Saturday night. There were two women with bob haircuts wearing masks on the plane. They were all white, of course. On the way home on Sunday, there was a young woman who was wearing a mask, and she was clearly immunocompromised. She was clearly going through chemo. It made sense. These other two women look perfectly healthy. They just look like the alarming growing number of neurotic white women who have become mentally incapacitated by fear of a virus. And essentially, the mask is a virtue signal. The mask is a signal that somehow they are superior to the rest of us. Now, by the way, you need to understand that the reason this bar in Massachusetts has decided to give up masks one night a week is because it's on financial hard times. It's about to go under. Again, back from Fox, Jackie Madeline, the remaining owner involved with daily operations, lived in her truck for 6 months, working four jobs and carrying a $50,000 loan. The other two owners stepped back from daily operations months ago, including one who has enrolled in clown school and another who is a drag performer using its pronouns. Because of the financial woes, the bar decided to lift the mask mandate on Saturdays to increase revenue and keep the business afloat. It is with love we inform our immunocompromised disabled divas we will be opening Saturday nights as mask optional. The bar first attempted to ease tensions and apologize for its post, writing, "We are sorry for our passive and dismissive tone of our change to the norms and schedule impacting the most intersectional of us. We understand everyone faces different intersections, and we are always working to consider all needs fully." But that did little to lower the temperature, as critics said last ditch's post failed to include written alt text, a short written description of an image hidden to the added to the HTML code of a website for visually impaired people. "This is not an accessible post," one person commented. "It indicates the lack of care or interest in disabled intersectionality." You can't win with these people. Outraged attendees, who were joined by Zoom, began flooding the chat with comments that were read aloud for the in-person group to hear. The meeting took another twist when critics made an allegation of racism because the mediator, a licensed therapist, was white. Y'all, this is not an issue of gays and lesbians. This is an issue of the mentally unwell. And the mask is increasingly a symbol of mentally unwell people. Think about the litmus test. Do you still wear a mask in the year of our Lord 2026 and you're not actually immunocompromised? Or maybe you think you are, but you're not really. You're nuts. Do you think Lindsay was not guilty of murdering her children? You're nuts. Do you think that Carmelo Anthony was not guilty of murder, or that it was racism that caused him to do it? You're nuts. Do you think that Luigi Mangione was innocent of the crime of murdering Brian Thompson, the United Healthcare CEO, or he was justified in doing so? You're nuts. Do you think that the AI systems of the world are going to raise a robot army and murder us all? You're nuts. Do you think that it is okay to transition kids from one sex to the other? You're nuts. Do you think boys can identify as girls and have no competitive against girls in sports? You're nuts. Do you think that Tyler Robinson is not actually guilty of murdering Charlie Kirk? You're nuts. We don't need to, these are not segments of society for reasonable discourse. This is a dividing line between you're sane or you're nuts. If you think Tyler Robinson is innocent of killing Charlie Kirk, you're nuts. If you think Carmelo Anthony was somehow justified in his murder of the kid in Texas or didn't do it, you're nuts. If you think Lindsay Clancy has some excuse for murdering her kids, you're nuts. If you think that wearing a mask in 2026 is a wise or sane thing to do, you're nuts. If you think the data centers are going to kill us all, you're nuts. And if you think the transitioning of kids is okay, you're nuts. We need these litmus tests now. In fact, I may set up a job board for my company if I need to hire people. Do you think Lindsay Clancy is guilty of killing her kids or not? Oh, they said not for reasons. Can't hire you. Do you think the Jews control the weather? Oh, they think so. Can't hire them. Do you think boys can identify as girls and join girls' sports? Yes, I can't hire you. These are litmus tests, not for reasonable discourse, but for crazy. Because if you believe these things, you are crazy. You are outside the bounds. And one of the things that I just find one of the worst habits of social media now is things that should be beyond the bounds of discussion are suddenly back in the bounds just because crazy people on the internet start talking about them. And just because crazy people on the internet start talking about them does not actually mean that they're worth having these conversations and worth legitimizing the conversation. At some point, you got to point out somebody's a racist or somebody's an anti-Semite or someone's a white nationalist or a Christian nationalist or a wackadoo psychotic. Or a mentally ill woman with a bob haircut. At some point, you got to point out these people are insane. We should have more litmus tests. And one of the big litmus tests is if you would rather a business go out of business than accommodate people without wearing masks one night a week. And by the way, I also think you're nuts if you use the word intersectional, unironically. The most intersectional among us is how they phrase this. What is the most intersectional among us? What they mean by the most intersectional among us is that these people are non-white and disabled. Because if you're non-white and disabled and a lesbian or trans, you have greater moral authority. You have the authority. A white dude has no moral authority. That's essentially what this conversation is about. That's what intersectionalism is about. That the whole world is divided into these characteristics. And the person who is the furthest away from a white heterosexual Christian male has the most authority and the most moral stature in society. And so here come the intersectional, wheelchair-bound, masked transgender lesbians who insist that a bar should go out of business rather than give up a mask mandate one night a week. These people are insane. Interestingly enough, Max Tanning at Semaphore has a piece up today. Per a note to the Boston Globe staff today, the lesbian bar story generated 1,000 subscriptions to the newspaper yesterday. The Globe's managing editor said it was by far our best performing story of the year and appears to be on pace to shatter all sorts of Globe records. They kept the story behind the paywall. I refused to go to the paywall. I knew Fox News or the New York Post one would summarize the story, and I'm glad they did, because I'm not getting a subscription to the Boston Globe to read one story about a lesbian bar that has a mask mandate in 2026. And yet it does. We need more litmus tests. We need to be able to ask people these questions. What do you think of Luigi Mangione? If you think he was justified, if you have any moral claims about it, well, then you're a nut. Bill Burr, the comedian, in an interview about the Luigi Mangione killing of Brian Thompson, says, quote, the response to Luigi Mangione thing, it wasn't maybe we need to look at what we're doing if it makes some crazy person do this. Healthcare executives' response was to take their faces off the internet and get security. It's like, you don't think you need to examine this? You're not the president. You're just the CEO of a business. Okay, Bill Burr, let's do Dave Chappelle, who made jokes about trans people and had someone attacking with a knife on stage. Should Dave Chappelle silence himself? Should he censor his jokes now? You think the CEO should reexamine their business because Brian Thompson got shot by a guy? Should Dave Chappelle have to reexamine stand-up comedy and what jokes he can or cannot make because of it? This is not a thoughtful person, Bill Burr. This is not thoughtful at all. This is insane and essentially justifying violence. If the violence causes people to change, by the way, that's the purpose of terrorism, using violence to extract political concessions. That's what Luigi Mangione did. And Bill Burr thinks the terrorists should have won. And in Massachusetts, a group of wheelchair-bound lesbians are upset that they haven't won. We need more litmus tests. Just ask these simple questions. Do you think these people are guilty or not guilty? Do you think we should be wearing masks in 2026? Yes, you're disqualified from working because you're a nut job. This makes it very easy for people. This is the new HR survey for all of your companies. Ask these questions. If people say yes to any of these people are justified in what they did, don't hire that person because they're going to try to take over your company and they're going to be a bag of crazy.
1: 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Those who disagree with him, also listen to see what he's going to say next. It's the Eric Erickson Show.
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1: I'm getting a lot of questions about how the lesbians have a drink when they're wearing their N95 masks. I have no idea. Genuinely, I have no earthly idea. I don't want to. There are many things I don't want to contemplate about that story, just so you know. But nonetheless, here we are, having to worry about masked lesbians in a bar. Oh, we have a lot more that we have to talk about today. We do have to talk a little bit about AI. I'm trying not to spend a lot of time on the polling because, frankly, the polling is just not that fantastic out there right now. But we also have other situations in Washington and elsewhere to talk about. And also Xi Jinping. You know, things are not going well for China. Things are not going well. Xi Jinping is purging more generals in China because he put them all in place, and he now finds them disloyal. And essentially what it is the generals don't want to actually invade Taiwan. They want to leave it alone. It is Xi Jinping who wants to bring Taiwan back into the fold. Also, by the way, this is from Politico. The White House is going to prepare a 90-day diesel export ban despite splits inside the administration with the oil industry. As Republican panic spreads over high fuel prices, some Republican lawmakers, refining industry experts and executives, and even administration officials are trying to convince the president it's a bad idea for the reason that I said it was, that it would have a cascading effect on raising other prices really significantly if it were to go through. So we will see where that goes. They're just grasping at straws at this point. It's desperation setting in, and that's trouble. What's also trouble is your computer if it's not working for you, particularly if you got a business. If you got a business, you need your employees to be really good at their jobs, not good at taking care of their computers. That's where Vision Computers comes in. You can't afford the six-figure in-house IT guy. 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

0: He's got the courage to tell you the truth, even when it isn't popular. 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
1: Hello there and welcome. It is Eric Erickson here. The phone number is 877-973-7425. Okay, we got to talk about Xi Jinping coming to the United States, more specifically. He's a dictator. It's not just that he is an authoritarian exerting himself over the Chinese economy. Xi Jinping is a totalitarian. In his statements, pause. A lot of people in this country, because of partisanship and broken brains, have deeply muddied the water on authoritarianism and totalitarianism. We are seeing the president of the United States push the limits of his power. That is true. But we are also seeing him regularly constrained, not just by reality, but by courts, by the power of the purse from Congress to not allocate money in certain ways. The president is probably going to, he's probably going to lose this afternoon in court, banning CNN, MS Now, and Politico from the White House. And again, that's important for you to understand. There's legal precedent on this. The courts have ruled in the past that the president can't pick and choose who covers him. So if you're a media outlet and you participate in the pool, the president can't pick and choose. He can say either no to all of it or yes to all of it. He wants to challenge that legal precedent. We'll see how far he gets. But the president has lost a number of times. He's lost on tariffs. He's lost on some of his immigration reforms that he wanted. He's lost a number of times in the Supreme Court, but he's won a number of times too. And the people who bellyache about him are the ones who insist the Supreme Court in his pocket, despite them regularly defeating him. I mean, the birthright citizenship case, the tariff case, on and on it goes. And yet people want to call him a totalitarian. They want to call him an authoritarian. Is Donald Trump an authoritarian? He certainly has some autocratic authoritarian tendencies, wanting to ban the press, wanting to only get favorable color coverage, targeting his political opponents, things like that. But he's not a totalitarian. And he's not a very good authoritarian, frankly, because the limits of the Constitution for the president prohibit him from going as far as he might want in certain occasions, like, for example, banning members of the press. But the people of this country who hate the president as much as they hate him, they can't actually see the reality of the situation, and they can't see the fact that the president actually is not a totalitarian dictator.

0: should look at Xi Jinping, who many of them treat very favorably, who many of them give a pass to, who many of them celebrate. The people who decry Donald Trump are perfectly fine with an actual totalitarian dictator who runs concentration camps. And let's not actually dance around the fact that Xi Jinping runs concentration camps. He is in the process of exterminating an ethnic minority in China by throwing them into prison camps, and he's not killing them. He's taking away their children from them. He's sterilizing the women. He's letting them die of old age in prison. He's teaching the children a different language. He's getting rid of their religious texts. This is what Xi Jinping is doing. Xi Jinping is on record stating that Mao's reforms need to be reinstated. Essentially, Xi Jinping wants another cultural revolution in China. Did you know that Mao Zedong's cultural revolution in China caused so many people to die, you can actually see it in the population chart of the world? If you pull up a chart of the growth of the global population, you see a massive dip in the, 50s or 60s. It is a massive, noticeable dip. That massive noticeable dip is because of the Cultural Revolution in China, where so many people were killed or died of starvation, among other things, that it affected the global population. And she wants to bring that back. Not only does she want to bring that back, he believes that the United States is in decline and China is on the rise. Now, I got to tell you, I think a lot of people in our country, including a lot of our political leaders, have made the decision to decline in this country. I think they have. But I also think that it's a reversible choice. I believe China is in decline. And frankly, I think that makes China more dangerous because it's in decline. The Chinese economy is wrecked. The Chinese government has started lying to people about its GDP. Chinese financial analysts are told they're no longer allowed to go on television without permission of the state and pre-cleared talking points. You can't get an honest assessment of the Chinese government and the Chinese economy from Chinese analysts because they'll go to re-education camps if they tell the truth. That is a country that is not doing well. Xi Jinping came into office. He purged major members of the military and replaced them with his friends because he thought the old military was corrupt. And now he has replaced his friends with new appointees. And now this week he's replaced those appointees with new appointees, all because of corruption issues. And what it is his quest to build a legacy by taking over Taiwan. He wants a military conflict to take over Taiwan. The president of the United States, for his part, tries not to antagonize the Chinese dictator. But we have been building up the militaries of the Philippines and South Korea and Japan for the day we need them to help us defend Taiwan and to make it a miserable, costly project. At the very northern end of the Luzon Strait, well, the southern end of Luzon Strait, I should say, the northern end of the Philippines, are a series of islands. Those islands belong to the Philippines. The Chinese covet those islands. Those islands are being stockpiled with long-range and medium-range missiles by the United States in order to target the Chinese and to be able to reach the Chinese should they attempt to invade Taiwan. The Japanese are now contemplating nuclear missiles for the first time in a very long time. The Japanese are very concerned with China's growing appetite for land China is now taking over fishing territory that belongs to other nations and pushing them out. Just the other day, a Filipino ship was rammed by the Chinese Coast Guard. And the Chinese Coast Guard said the Filipinos were careless. But there's actually video of the Chinese ramming the Filipino fishing boat, trying to get them out of the fishing waters so the Chinese can take all the fish. They're overfishing the populations now. That's why the Vietnamese want more ties to the United States, because they are unhappy with the bullies from China. We have territory that reaches out. The Northern Marianas Islands and Guam, they belong to us. They are kind of the outer bands of our territory, and from there we then move into our allies' territories. We have territory and military bases with the Japanese. We've helped the Japanese. It's all about Taiwan. A lot of industrial capacity for the West comes out of Taiwan. If Taiwan were to manufacturing and Western technology, there are a lot of people in this country who say Taiwan doesn't matter. And you know, and I know, let's just be real honest about this. You do not want your children dying for Taiwan. None of us actually want to go into a military conflict and defend Taiwan. But we've also pledged to support Taiwan. Do we keep our word as a nation? Now, some of you will say, nope, we can break our word. No big deal. The problem, however, is that the Chinese ambition extends beyond Taiwan. The Chinese ambition extends to the Northern Marianas Islands and Guam. Do we give them? Do we give our territory to them? Do we allow them to take over Guam and the Northern Marianas Islands? Their ambition extends beyond those. Their ambition extends to the outer islands of Hawaii. Do we give them American sovereign territory? Do we give them a portion of an American state? What do? To accommodate the Chinese? The thinking from the American military corps for a very long time has been, you got to stop them in Taiwan. You've at least got to make it painful for them, painful enough that they don't go further than Taiwan, because their ambitions have spread. The Chinese used to want to be a regional power. The Chinese now believe themselves to be the rightful inheritors of global hegemony, the rightful inheritors of the American superpower status. They think it's them now. They think it's their turn. But they're actually in decline. They're in decline economically. Their birth rate is plunging. The Chinese birth rate is actually plunging faster than the American birth rate, because they become more oppressive. It turns out oppressive totalitarian dictatorships are bad for incentivizing women to have kids. They don't want to bring children into the world when they have a dictator in charge. There have been rumors and rumblings of potential coups against Xi Jinping in China. I don't believe it. I'll believe it when I see it. But the country is not well. And I would advise this administration to not treat China as a friend. I am a little alarmed that the president is going to join Base Andrews to greet Xi Jinping when he gets off the plane. I personally don't believe that we should be treating him in that sort of way, elevating his stature. Xi Jinping, actually, there's a story in the Wall Street Journal today that he actually thinks that he is in the perfect position to make the president cave on Taiwan, that economically and militarily, the United States is not up to speed and not capable of stopping China. And so the president is more likely than any other president to surrender and do this without a fight. Allow him to do it. What a mistake that would be. What a mistake that would be. And all of this comes as the president wants to get a deal because of how unpopular he is with the nation. You know, I still have people who come to me all the time. They call the program. They get on my email and they leave comments and they say, the president's actually really popular. Why are you believing the polls? The polls are wrong. I don't think the polling averages or the trends are wrong. And I think the president wants a deal. I think the president wants to find a way to come out of this with a foreign policy win. And I believe that the president, in striking deals sometimes, comes away with a deal that looks good on paper, but is not necessarily great. And I think he wants to find a deal to find peace with Xi Jinping. And the president actually wants to find a way to accommodate people who are isolationist and want to get out of Asia, want to get out of Europe, want to get out of Africa in exchange for the idea that they leave the Western Hemisphere alone. And China's not going to leave the Western Hemisphere alone. They're mad at us for what we did in Venezuela. They've been trying to help the Cubans maintain power. The Chinese have a lot of property in South America. They've been propping up regimes in South America. They're not going to get out of it. And the question is the president enough of a realist to realize the Chinese are trying to play him or not? China's dictator is coming to the United States. We're going to roll out the red carpet for him. I don't think we should. The president sometimes treats the villains of the world better than he does our allies. I think everybody's gotten used to it now. The question, though, is what sort of deal does he get? The president got a great deal on Greenland. He did. Some people are saying it's exactly the deal we had. No, it's actually an improvement of the deal we had. Question is, does he run circles around Xi Jinping? Xi Jinping thinks that he can play Donald Trump. I hope the president plays him like a fiddle instead. 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
1: I gotta say, I am laughing at the meltdown in the media over the Warner Brothers sale to Paramount going through. Absolute meltdown behind the scenes from some people at CNN who are afraid that they may have editorial control exercised over them. I got to tell you, I think it's needed. And I think Barry Weiss does a good job. She's not a conservative, but she's open to hearing the arguments of conservatives. And, I mean, boy, the media is just absolutely furious. Kara Swisher, who's a huge progressive, she was fine when she stuck to technology, but she's just an obnoxious, angry progressive these days, saying she's not going back to CNN. It's just, it's been very, very funny to watch this meltdown happen, and they get what they deserve. By the way, I need to tell you, there are parking passes available. If you're coming to the Not Safe Radio Show October 10th, if you text SHOW to 33777, you get two links. One's the ticket link, but the other one is the link to parking passes. 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It's October 10th, 7 p.m. If you want to come hang out with me, it's going to be a very fun night, October 10th. Just text SHOW to 33777 so that you can come. We're going to have a ton of fun. Now, when we come back, we got to pivot again because I'm going all over the map today. We've got a number of contentious races out there. We got now all the AI panic. It turns out, it appears, that Wall Street is now starting to realize that the AI bubble is a bubble. I've been telling you it's a bubble. And also, you know how the dot-com era came from the retail store? The AI bubble is coming for the dot-com bubble. Amazon is deciding that it's going to block Meta's Muse AI agent from shopping for you because you buy subscriptions from a place. What if the AI can find that product cheaper somewhere else without you having to do the subscription? It's starting to just cause disruption within retail online, and I'm glad it is. The AI finally coming for the dot-com bubble. We'll get into that when we come back. Technology saving you money, and the big online retailers are furious about it now that they realize the economic implications are actually possibly going to hurt their bottom line. Your bottom line may be hurt right now because of your credit card bills. 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
8: From ABC News, I'm Dave Packer. Chinese President Xi Jinping kicked off a high-profile state visit to Washington, receiving a rare plane-side welcome Wednesday night from President Trump.
9: Big things, of course, on the agenda, talking about trade and tariffs, Taiwan, the issue of AI, artificial intelligence, and also Iran. And this is going to be a big question about what pressure, if any, the president pushes on China because of the issue with Iran, as Iran's biggest trading partner and the purchaser of Iranian oil.
8: ABC's Karen Travers on Capitol Hill.
10: I would have suggested the president not invite Xi Jinping to Washington for such a lavish welcome.
8: Lawmakers like Republican Senator Roger Wicker urging President Trump to confront Xi directly over China's rapid military buildup and ongoing human rights abuses. At the UN General Assembly, Iranian President Masoud Pezeshkian struck an incredibly defiant tone following threats from the Trump administration, stating explicitly that Iran will not bend the knee to the U.S.
11: We have proven that we're not afraid of fighting, of war, a war that is defensive in nature, and we will stand in defense of our beloved Iran, our homeland, until our last breath.
8: Flock Safety CEO was a no-show for a Senate hearing on the surveillance industry. The Senate wanted to put the spotlight on what happens behind those roadside cameras as neighborhoods across the country push back in both red and blue states, citing privacy concerns. Senator Dick Durbin, ranking member, Judiciary Subcommittee on Crime and Counterterrorism, insisted that there must be a path to constitutional use of these cameras.
12: We've got to find a way to balance in America privacy and security. I think there is a balance. Congress needs to lead the way.
8: Automated license plate readers are at the heart of these lawsuits and criminal charges alleging police officers have misused the technology to track people in their personal lives. You're listening to ABC News.
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8: A fiery crash during a training flight in the north of Wales. ABC Chief Foreign Correspondent Ian Pannell has more from London.
15: A dramatic escape in the skies over Britain. Two Royal Air Force pilots ejecting from their plane. The out-of-control fast jet trailing smoke and flames as it plummeted to the ground, exploding in a massive fireball.
8: Those pilots managed to safely float to the ground and were treated for minor injuries. An Idaho mystery could lead to a possible break in a Chicago cold case.
16: On December 4th, 1982, a man was found dead in a church in Boise. For 43 years, he's only been known as the Unknown Wanderer. But now Ada County Sheriff's detectives say they have finally identified that man as Dr. Matthew Francis Bitkowski. He died of self-inflicted cyanide poisoning. Earlier in 1982, 7 people were killed in the Chicago area after taking Tylenol capsules that had been laced with cyanide. The sheriff says while they cannot place Bitkowski in Chicago as being the Tylenol killer, they did find photos of him in Chicago and a hand-drawn map of Chicago. Detective Tim Cooper says questions remain.
17: Our office may have identified some possible connection between Dr. Bitkowski and the 1982 events.
16: Alex Stone, ABC News.
8: After Treasury yields spiked in price, all 3 major indices suffered losses Wednesday, including the Dow Jones Industrial Average, which lost more than 350 points. Dave Packer, ABC News.
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0: hot people. I hope you're doing well. The phone number, 877-973-7425. If you want to be on the program, I sure am happy to have you. Don't forget to text Eric, E-R-I-C-K, to 33777 so you get the live stream and the show notes and the podcast and the four things to know in the afternoon and everything else you need to stay on top of the world. My job is to keep you as informed as I possibly can. Charlie and I, we occasionally trade notes on the show. You've been talking about this too much. Maybe you should talk about this. You've been getting into this little verbal tick. You need to get out of it. And one of the things that he came to the conclusion, and one I had kind of made a little note of, is I have spent a lot of time on data centers. And my rule of thumb is kind of when I get tired of a topic, you guys are probably tired of a topic, and I might be more tired of the topic than you guys because I talk about it more. And so I've tried not to spend a lot of time on it, but I do want to spend a little bit of time on a story today about AI in general, because Meta's new AI agent, Muse, is actually a huge hit with people. It is the number one downloaded app in the Apple App Store right now. For the Wall Street Journal, by the way, one of the other things Charlie says, I've been reading articles too much instead of summarizing, and he's right. But this one, I gotta just point this out to you. That Muse becomes more useful as the person using it gives the AI agent more access to their life, including emails, text messages, and calendars. Many people are nervous about handing the passwords over for those accounts, both in general and especially to Meta. Another related problem is security. In its launch announcement, Meta emphasized that Muse was built with security in mind and said each agent runs on its own secure dedicated computer. Muse is also as good as the websites it has access to, and on Sunday night, Amazon made it a worse product. The online shopping behemoth blocked Muse from accessing its site and purchasing items for its users. In doing so, Amazon said it wasn't made aware in advance that Muse would be accessing its store, and it didn't authorize such action. We think it's fairly straightforward that third-party applications that offer to make purchases on behalf of consumers from other businesses should operate openly and respect service provider decisions about whether or not to participate. In addition to selling goods, Amazon's shopping site has a large advertising business, and it won't want to cede any ground to Meta in that space. If agents do more shopping for users in the future, that means fewer humans to show ads to. Apple is supposedly coming out with a home device like Amazon has the Echo, your Alexa device. We upgraded to the Amazon, I forget what it's called. It's the one with the screen. And I'm going to get rid of it because it shows us ads in our living room. I thought it would be real useful, and it would just have it like a standing picture of the weather and what the weather forecast was, maybe the radar. It would have a clock, and it has those things, but then it shifts to ads like, we think you're almost out of toilet paper. Do you want us to order toilet paper? I don't need that in my living room. Alexa, I always thought had a better sense of humor than Apple's dingus. If you say to Alexa, tell me a joke, it'll tell you some funny jokes much better than Apple's dingus does. But Amazon wants to be able to sell you not just products, but advertising. And if Meta goes and buys the stuff for you, it becomes a problem. But it's not only that. Shares of major banks, insurers, and online travel agencies slid on Tuesday as investors fear that tools like Meta Platform's personal AI agent could disrupt businesses that benefit from so-called consumer inertia. The S&P 500 Financials Index shed nearly 2% to close at the lowest level since July, trailing a broader market that was roughly flat. Shares of J.P. Morgan Chase and Wells Fargo fell more than 3% each, while Morgan Stanley declined 2.9% each. Insurer Allstate fell 5.5%, and brokerage Charles Schwab finished more than 6% lower. Companies that help users book travel accommodations were also hit. Gym chain Planet Fitness was hit. Cell phone carriers were hit. Why? Because Meta's new AI agent, Muse, the product can complete digital tasks on a user's behalf by connecting to third-party services like Gmail and OpenTable. As artificial intelligence agents like Muse and Instinct improve at price comparison, trip bookings, and dealing with customer service interactions, industries that rely on recurring bills, negotiable pricing, and add-ons could come under pressure. Muse is no doubt a negative for these kinds of companies. Right now, it's more curiosity, but I think 2 years from now, these home agents could have a real impact. Goldman says telecom, insurance, and utilities are the industries to watch if AI agents make it easier and cheaper to switch services. Its basket of consumer inertia stocks at risk could disrupt telecom carriers. How often do you change cell phone companies? How often do you? This chatbot from Meta called Muse has the ability to change your cell phone carrier over time for you. So if your bill is getting too expensive, it can check your bank account. 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You want me to do it? Meta can also examine your streaming services and say, hey, you haven't been into the Peacock app in 6 months. It's charging you $12 a month. Do you want to get rid of it? It can do it for you. It can cancel your subscription for you and save you money. And so now think about this. The retail, the actual physical retailers of America, when the dot-com industry rose, remember at the time they didn't charge sales taxes. They didn't have to collect sales tax. So not only could you buy stuff cheaper at Amazon, you didn't pay sales tax either. So a lot of mom and pop shops on Main Street, they closed. Walmart came in first. Walmart kind of killed Main Street. And then the dot-com era rose, and Walmart had the money to compete, but Walmart still wasn't as competitive as Amazon, and it hurt Walmart sales, and it wiped out a lot of small stores. And now here come the AI chatbots that can tell you, hey, I can find your Metamucil cheaper than what Amazon has it. Do you want me to get it for you? Hey, I know you're getting this toilet paper from Amazon, but this week it's on sale at Walmart, and I can order it for Walmart, and I can get it cheaper and cancel the sale from Amazon. Do you want me to do it? And suddenly the AI chatbots are working for the consumer in ways that we thought Amazon was working for, slower prices. You know, the problem with all of it is what it did to Main Street retail. I personally like to go to an actual bookstore. There's a Barnes & Noble near my house. I like to go to Barnes & Noble. I want to lay hands on the books, particularly the cookbooks. I want to browse through and see how many recipes actually interest me. My son wants to go look at the Legos in the store. My daughter wants to go look at the books and the art supplies. She doesn't want to order them online. There's an art store. Those of you who are artists are probably familiar with Blick. There are two Blick stores in Atlanta. Blick is like the place you want to go if you're an artist to buy paint and supplies. My kid doesn't want to order online. She wants to go to Blick and actually lay physical eyes on the paint and the color in the store and the canvases and the brushes. She wants to go physically look at them, not order them online. There was, in our town, there was a home store called Robinson Home for a while. And you could go into Robinson Home and you could physically hold the knife in your hand or the cutting board in your hand, and you could look at the cookbooks. You could check out the glassware. We bought a panini press from them. We got I got an immersion blender from them. I got a Vitamix blender from them. I got some knives from them. Got a beautiful cutting board from them. They closed. They couldn't compete with the online stuff. They didn't have enough retail traffic coming in to buy the high-end home stuff. People buying stuff online, you get it cheaper online. And I've been sad ever since that store closed, just in large part because I like to go in the store and actually physically look at the stuff. I didn't always buy stuff, but I could physically browse. And if I wanted to buy it, I could buy it from there and have it that day and not wait even 24 hours from Amazon. And it was nice to lay hands on stuff. Up in Atlanta now, there's a great cooking store called Cook's Warehouse. It's phenomenal. You can find anything in there. And it's right near my office. It's 5 minutes from my office. We used to have a lot of Williams Sonomas and Sur La Tables in Atlanta. They're all gone now. There's one Williams Sonoma left. But when I buy cooking stuff, I want to go in and physically look at the stuff. I don't want to order it online because you know what I hate? I hate sending stuff back. The amount of things in my house that have piled up because I don't want to have to go to the UPS store. I don't want to put it back in a box. I don't want to find a new label. I want to print a new label. I just rather say, you know what? Fine. I'll keep it or I'll give it a Goodwill. I thought I was alone in this. I've got several friends of mine who have said, you know, we're in the same boat. We would just rather, you know what, say, you know what? We'll keep it. We'll keep it. We don't want to have to deal with the hassle of turning stuff in. Men, I think this are like this more than women. The women will return the stuff the men want. The chatbots are now making it easier to do all of this stuff. At the same time, this is from the Financial Times. Using AI chatbots to address financial questions could risk large losses, with models from a range of providers giving wrong answers most of the time. The most popular AI models from ChatGPT, Claude, Copilot, Grok, and Gemini provided wrong answers to financial queries 57% of the time on average. When asked more complex questions, such as those which involve more than one calculation, the AI models missed mistakes in 88% of cases on average. Some models gave wrong answers 99% of the time to harder questions. The research used more than 100 different money-related questions through the free and paid-for AI models from providers including ChatGPT, Gemini, Claude, and Copilot. Questions were repeated up to five times, with more than 10,000 questions collected, put to 18 different AI models. Their answers contained calculation errors, omitted upcoming tax changes, or hallucinated rules. In the worst example, relying on AI answers to tax questions could lead to serious financial losses. One error on pension tax rules by Claude Haiku 4.5, one of its free models released last year, risked the pension saver facing 17,500 pounds of charges. In another case, when asked about student loans, Claude invented a rule and said a graduate could stop repayments if they were moving abroad. There's a model for who gets it right and who gets it worse. The best model was Claude Opus 5, the reasoning model. It's a paid-for model by Claude, and it only got the answers right about 60% of the time. Claude Opus 5 got it 60% of the time precisely. Claude Fable got it right about 50% of the time. ChatGPT 5.6 Sol, their newest model, got it right about 50% of the time, slightly less than 50% of the time, frankly. And all the others got it worse and worse. Claude Haiku 4.5, which is a freebie model, it only got it right less than 20% of the time, the financial questions. Think about that. You're paying for an AI model, and it's giving you the right financial answer only 60% of the time at best. But you know what? If it can order my toilet paper for me and keep it coming and find me the best deal, I'm okay with that. And I don't have to deal with the people. And now the companies that screwed the local retail, they themselves are having to deal with technology coming for them. And I'm okay with that. I'm okay with the AI chatbots giving me the best deal. I'm okay with the AI chatbots going through my accounts and saying, you know what? You're paying for this subscription. You never use it. Can I cancel it for you? And the AI is able to cancel it for you. That's real usefulness. That is real usefulness. It's not coming to destroy the world. It's coming to help me take back my finances. And I'm okay with that. And notice that Amazon is not. And Amazon is already banning Meta's Muse from making purchases for you on Amazon because it's afraid of destroying the relationship. I got to tell you. So I'm an Apple guy. I've got the new Apple iPhone. It came out on Friday. I've got the new Apple Siri agent on my phone, and it can tell me what's upcoming. It can tell me what emails I've missed. It can review my subscription. It can do all the stuff that Muse can do on my phone. And by the way, the Apple one does it all from your phone and not in the cloud, so it's super private. And I am appreciating the fact that I can now ask my phone, what's my driver's license number? And it'll find it for me in a picture that I've taken. And I can say, how many emails do I really need to reply to today? And it'll give me a summation of the four emails that actually have to be replied to today. I'm finding that very useful. If he can go through my subscriptions and say, hey, you're paying for this and you never use it, that's going to save me money, and I'm okay with it. It's interesting which companies are not okay with it.
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1: My daughter in college is in a business communications class, and her professor gave all of them an assignment that they had to record a 7 to 8 minute audio podcast on product marketing. They essentially had to identify a segment of consumer products and talk about it for 7 minutes in an interesting way that distinguished things. And my daughter decided to talk about how she is increasingly buying brands that are very online targeted to her generation. Then they're not in stores, and how these products are innovating so much more. But as they begin to sell, because they have such a small marketplace, the ones with the big markets, they adapt very quickly and try to take the market share back from the small players. And that was her podcast. So she's like, how do I do this, Dad? I was like, well, you can come over to the house and sit behind my microphone and do it in the home studio. And I showed her how to start it with music and how to fade music back in at the end and edit stuff out. And she said that the kids in her class today, as they're listening to all of these, they're crying foul that it is not fair that my kids' audio was better with the music intro and outro and everything else. I was like, you do kind of have cheat code there, kid. You kind of do. So now she's going to go try to humble herself by looking at the grade she got on a test the other day. Which, by the way, that reminds me, I am going to be out on Friday. My daughter turned 21 last month, and we postponed the trip out west because we were hoping her mom would be well enough to go with us, and she's doing fine, but she's not sure she's up for a trip like that. So I'm going to be gone on Friday. My kid turns 21, and she says she wants to go shoot machine guns and roll dice at a craps table. I was like, let's go. So we're taking her brother and her, and I will be out on Friday. I'll be back on Monday. Going to leave right after the show tomorrow and take them out there. It'll be a fun father children outing, and probably go to the Grand Canyon. Maybe, perhaps, we'll see. Okay, I got to tell you about Perfectly Snug. The mattress topper is phenomenal. I got to tell you, I may tonight try the new bed without it at first, but I don't think I'm going to be able to, because the Perfectly Snug mattress topper has an air conditioner function, and the new bed has many wonderful things, but it is not an air conditioner for your bed. 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

0: 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It's the Eric Erickson Show.
1: Hello. Delighted to have you with me. It's Eric Erickson here. The phone number, 877-973-7425. I got bad economy. I feel like I'm the harbinger of bad news these days, announcer of bad news. The 10-year treasury yield has hit a fresh 19-year high. The economy still appears to be overheated. The Wall Street is responding negatively to the news, in large part because they believe the Fed might raise interest rates now in October. Having just raised rates, the market's very unhappy. McDonald's CEO announces that he thinks inflation's going to stay high and that they're going to see fewer people visiting. They're investing more money to try to make the stores better. Rand Paul was on CNBC this morning. He had a lot of stuff to say, and I appreciate Rand Paul's candor on this stuff so much. Listen to him.
2: You've been talking about this, Senator.
3: A while, and at home I usually say, whose fault is it, Republicans or Democrats? And the answer is yes. Both parties are guilty of it. They want to spend money on different things. They usually compromise to raise spending on everything. The Republicans tend to be more for the warfare budget. The Democrats more for the welfare budget. So warfare and welfare always go up, and that's been the compromise over the last 40 years or more. I think the compromise could be in reverse. We could both say that the priorities that we have for government all need to be reduced, and that the most important thing to make us strong again and to defend our country and to defend the dollar is actually to reduce spending on all fronts.
2: And the likelihood of that in either party?
3: It's going to happen eventually, either by choice or by election or by, a crisis. I hope it doesn't come at a crisis. You know, I don't think a lot of people predicted 2008, 2009, the crisis that happened then. There were a few. There were a few who, saw the housing bubble coming and saw the bundling of securities that really weren't AAA securities. Some are saying that that's true now about what's going on with AI. Others are saying AI, you can't even imagine the utopia we're going to have. And then others are saying maybe we've gone too far with it. But the market always knows best and ultimately will correct itself.
1: That's part of the problem, though. People are worried about this. Is one more from Rand Paul in his CNBC interview, Joe Kernan.
2: Well, I'd like to be a professional tennis player, but the idea that we're gonna or professional golfer, even more far-fetched, but the idea that looking at what people are running on in the midterm, Senator, it's government expansion. They're all talking about, nobody's talking about spending less. They're talking about raising taxes, spending what we already spend, raising taxes to spend even more on everything, every giveaway program you can think about.
3: Right, but there is no world where you get something for nothing. There is no world where money grows on trees. So there are repercussions. On the one side you have socialism and socialists, but on the other side you have people saying, here's free money, here's $5,000, when we're running a $2 trillion deficit. So neither one of them are valid. Neither one of them can happen. And really, there is a punishment. And I think one thing that people don't connect and is lost in the news cycle, everybody's talking about affordability, but nobody's talking about what causes

0: is inflation. Most of affordability is prices, general prices rising from the money supply increasing. And so you connect the two, the money supply increases to pay for the debt. So debt causes inflation, debt causes the affordability problem. They add in tariffs, which don't help. Then you add in the war, which specifically raises gas and fertilizer and diesel. But all of this together is a triple whammy. But the one thing we could control all of them. We could eliminate the tariffs, that helps with prices. We could stop the war, that helps with prices. And we could balance our budget. But you really don't ever hear most of the media saying, well, what causes affordability? What is it? You know, and nobody brings up that inflation is caused by government, that it's caused by deficit spending.
1: That's exactly it. You know, I've used this analogy before, and it comes from a friend of mine who's far smarter about these things than I will ever be. He's made lots and lots of money helping extremely wealthy people make even more money. Imagine two buckets. There's the government bucket and the private sector bucket, and you've got a dollar. If the government is guaranteeing you 5 or 6% interest, guaranteeing zero risk, you're going to throw your dollar in the government bucket. If the private sector is only offering you maybe a 6 to 10% return, but you could also lose it all, why not go with the government offering you 5 or 6%? You're guaranteed. And as the yield goes up, the yield is what the government must pay you in interest for you to invest in the government. And when people don't think the government is worth it, the yield goes up as an incentive, and it's guaranteed. The full faith and credit of the United States backs it. More and more people put their money in the government. Well, as the government grows, because we fund the government in excess of taxes, we fund it by selling bonds, that's less money in the private sector, and the private sector can't grow. And it becomes this sick cycle of the government now grows more than the private sector, so more and more money keeps going in the government sector, and the private sector keeps shrinking and shrinking and shrinking and shrinking because all the investment is going into a guaranteed rate of return from the government. The only way to get out of the cycle is for the government to stop spending money. You got to balance the budget. You got to cut spending. You got to reduce the national debt, because the interest on the national debt starts to cost more than any line item in the federal government's budget. And the result is that we get stagnant growth, stagflation, they call it. You have inflation and stagnant growth. Prices keep going up, but you can't get ahead. And the private sector can't grow. The government needs a healthy private sector, and the government of the United States right now is strangling the private sector on a bipartisan basis. It is not Donald Trump. It is Donald Trump and all the Republicans and Hakeem Jeffries and Chuck Schumer and all the Democrats. All of it together. Blame them all. You're not being intellectually honest if you pick one side. The problem is that the Democrats, they don't want to cut spending. They just want to raise taxes. Well, you can't raise taxes so much that rich people don't say, you know what, I'm done. I'm moving somewhere else. There are other countries they can move to. You can go down to Milei's Argentina. They can go to Latvia, Lithuania, Estonia, the Baltic Republic, some of those free market in the world. The rich people pack up and leaves the rest of us behind holding their burden. This is what states are finding out. Oregon and Washington State, now California, raising taxes on the wealthy. The wealthy are packing up and leaving. And guess what? The revenue projections that they had, they're not coming in now. They're not getting the revenue they thought they were going to get because the rich people packed up and moved. People told them that was going to happen, and they don't want to believe it. They don't want to listen to it. The government, on a bipartisan basis, is going to have to cut spending. Here's real problem here. The federal budget is something like $7 to $8 trillion. You confiscate all the money of all the wealthy people on planet Earth who are American citizens, you can take the money from, and you get maybe $13 trillion. So you could wipe out, you could fund an entire year of the government with a little bit left over, if you took 100% of the wealth of the wealthiest Americans, of all the billionaires. But then you would have no more billionaires to invest in the private sector. And the government appetite would continue on. And now you've got no more billionaires to raise money from. So now you just have poorer people you got to raise money from. That means you got to cut. What do you cut? there are hard things to cut, and there are easy things to cut, and there are easy things to cut that are hard to cut. The hard things to cut are defense. We got to have a military. The easy things to cut, waste, fraud, and abuse, which doesn't get you as much money as some of you think. The easy thing to cut that's hard to cut is Social Security and Medicare. Reforming those entitlements. They're the biggest drain on the budget right now. You reform Medicare and you reform Social Security, and it makes balancing the budget easier. It reduces the national debt more quickly. But there are constituents who vote, senior citizens. They're the most likely to vote, and they'll be mad if you cut their Social Security. So what do you cut? You can't cut interest on the debt. The reckoning is coming. Rand Paul is right on this. The reckoning is coming. It's a bipartisan thing. And you know and I know the solution in Washington is going to be to raise taxes. It's not going to be to cut. But they're going to have to cut. They got to cut something. At this point, they have to cut something. What they cut is going to be interesting. The Democrats don't want to cut entitlements. The Democrats want to cut. They want to gut defense. And you can't really do that. I mean, one of the chief roles of the government is to protect us. We need a military. And the Democrats just seem to think that, well, we can get through all of this sort of stuff without actually being attacked in any way, shape, or form by people. No, China is hungry. It's just kind of wild to me that we are in a situation right now where we can all see the light at the end of the tunnel is a fast approaching train. It's not actually light at the end of the tunnel. And we're about to get smacked by this fast approaching train. Because no one in Washington, D.C. has the will to do what must be done to save the country. I've told you guys before, I'll tell you again, Mitch McConnell came to my conference a couple of years ago, the gathering in Atlanta. He sat on stage with me and I asked him about the fiscal crisis. And he said, unfortunately, we were going to have to go off the cliff together. He was very practical about it. He said, we have to go off the cliff together, or at least get right up to the edge of the cliff. Because Republicans and Democrats will not come together to fix the problem. Because if Republicans fix it now, the Democrats will make political hay out of it because it'll involve onerous cuts. If the Democrats fix it now, it'll cause onerous cuts and they'll raise taxes too. And the Republicans will blame them. So we're going to have to get right up to the edge, if not go off the edge, for the Republicans and Democrats to come together on a bipartisan basis so that neither side can blame the other side. And he says it's not going to be fun. It's not going to be pretty. But we're going to have to go off the cliff. Unfortunately, I think he's right. I don't wish it on anybody. I don't wish on us what's coming. But Rand Paul is right. No one in Washington, D.C. has the resolve or the will to fix it. And because they have neither the resolve nor the will to fix it, we're going to go off the cliff. And unfortunately, we're going to have cascading negative economic effects are going to cause the atrophying of the private sector, because the government itself is going to drive up more and more the cost of doing business. The government more and more is going to consume the money from the private sector. The government more and more is going to just wipe out the private sector. And your kids are going to be hurt by it. You might be hurt by it. Your kids, for certain, are going to be hurt by it. And it's unfortunate. It's sad. I don't like it. I don't wish it on any of us. It's so foreseeable. It's so regrettable. And it's coming. The light at the end of the tunnel is a fast approaching train of economic ruin for this country if neither side is willing to figure out how to solve the problem. And the biggest, easiest way to solve the problem is entitlements. 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And those are the senior citizens. 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

0: He is Eric Cronin, and I'm Gary McNamara. Welcome in. Good morning. 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

0: He is Eric Harley, and I'm Gary McNamara. Welcome, and good morning. I have time to play it, because we've got just a ton of audio cuts coming up. You hear the latest Bill Burr? On Luigi Mangione?
1: All right, let's hear it.
0: He's talking about CEOs. Here we go.
1: All right.
2: You know, this whole thing that, you know, we live in a world where, like, if somebody tells their version of the truth of what's going on, and especially if it is true, like, they have to, like, you know, it's like they're trying to escape Russia in the 80s. It's insane. And it's like, I thought this was, like, this is an American company. What's going on here? And they all seem to function like the CIA, which is really sort of, like, indicative of that you're kind of doing something wrong. I mean, if you look at all of this stuff, like, the response to the Luigi thing was not to be like, well, hey, maybe we need to look at what we're doing. If what we're doing makes some crazy person do this, their response was to take their faces off of the internet and get security. It's like, you don't think you need to examine? You know what I mean? It's like, you're not the president. You're just the CEO of a business.
0: Yeah, so if somebody posted, they said, so if somebody assassinates Bill Burr, then all comedians should think about what drove people, you know, what drove this crazy person to do this. You should examine your comedy.
1: Yeah, I mean, if, again, there are proprietary things in every line of business, including comedy, by the way. There are a lot of comedians that will say, you can't use your cell phone while we're doing this routine at this location because we're workshopping this material for a special. And so what he's trying to say is, if you've got something to hide, you need to change what you're doing. Well, that applies even to comedy, as you point out.
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1: And he is Eric Cronin, and I'm Gary McNamara. So yeah, it's just incredible, because what Bill Burr is saying is that healthcare companies, instead of getting security and taking their CEO pictures off, should try to go to the root cause of what causes a crazy person to kill them and maybe change their policies. Well, that's absolutely insane, because number one,

0: He's Eric Cronin, and I'm Gary McNamara. Welcome in. Good morning. An explanation of the polls. We got to do this every election season. And after some of the response that I know that I got here in the last day, we'll bring that up again. Plus, the president and Iran again. Here we go. China also all on the way.
1: Why do we ignore the things that give us pause, that seem out of place, that don't feel right? The answer to why defines who we are. So if you see something, why do you say something?
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1: For my community.
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1: There's overnight road work closing the ramps on Route 7 southbound heading into 95. 95 has northbound road work from exit 15 to exit 16. That should all be cleared out before 6 o'clock. No major delays on the other roadways so far this morning. No delays on the trains. Metro North is running on or close. I'm John Lynch with Fairfield County Traffic every 10 minutes on WICC.
0: 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Miller Nissan of Fairfield, weather update.
2: Today will be sunny and blustery with a high in the mid-60s and a gusty breeze out of the northeast. Clouding over this evening and tonight near 50, still on the blustery side. Friday showers arrive in the afternoon, windy late with a high in the mid-60s. I'm meteorologist Paul Piorek on WICC.
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6: To be clear, Comptroller Sean Scanlon did say he temporarily paused payments, but the reality of former Connecticut official Costa Diamantis still receiving a state pension is a bit mind-blowing, to say the least. The international fugitive, as you know, missed his federal sentencing after reportedly leaving the country. Diamantis was convicted last year on corruption charges tied to his state position, and the state had moved to stop his pension payments, but apparently Diamantis is now challenging that action in federal court. But let's talk about, how can you be a convicted fugitive and still get a pension? Why is that even something that we have to go through a process to revoke? Joining us now to talk more about this, because this is now a conversation for state lawmakers as well, they have the same kind of questions, is State Senator Jeff Gordon, who joins us back on the show. Senator Gordon, thank you so much for taking up this issue and chatting with us about this. Am I crazy to ask that question? Like, how is this guy even allowed to have a pension after being convicted of 21 counts of bribery and extortion? To me, this is just logical.
7: Thank you for bringing this topic up, because this is an absolutely crazy situation. You're right. This shouldn't be happening. If you're convicted of a crime, in this case, he's convicted of multiple crimes, absolutely criminally abusing his public position as a state employee, then no, you should not be continuing to get your pension using taxpayer money. It should be immediately revoked. And the law needs to be looked at to figure out why was this allowed to happen.
6: But is there, so my understanding, Senator Gordon, and I don't want to talk out of turn, because I'm a journalist. I have no idea. I don't get a pension. So I don't know how this all works. But when I was talking to one of my cop friends about a situation that happened in Bridgeport years ago, the former chief of police, A.J. Perez, was convicted, did a sentence for cheating, essentially, for duping the system to become the chief of police. And he did his time. His pension, and it was tied back to family, I believe tied back to his wife, was cut in half. But there was an effort to try and revoke his pension altogether because he rigged the system. It was proven. And so he shouldn't have been able to still get his pension. He did his sentence, and I think they reduced it to 50% of his pension. Again, because it went through a whole process and everything. How does it work for state workers? Because I'm sure it's a little bit different for cops, but how does it work? I mean, to me, if you're convicted of essentially stealing, because that is, I mean, when you're talking about bribery and extortion, you're talking about somebody who was, again, duping the system and was only benefiting for himself, and that is costing taxpayers money. Why wouldn't we just have something in place legislatively that would say, you don't get a pension anymore, man. Like, we even out. It disregards each other. I don't know. To me, that seems logical.
7: Yes, you're right. What you're describing that should happen when you're convicted of a crime, especially when you're convicted of multiple serious crimes, makes sense. The pension should be stopped. And then one can look into, are there mitigating circumstances? What's the situation? Are there any provisions in a collective bargaining agreement that by law one has to follow or look into and follow a certain due process set up that the collective bargaining agreement has? There are laws about this. The problem is that the laws, I believe, aren't fully adequate for what's happening, especially in this case that's going on. And then he's fled off to Greece to avoid being punished for his crimes. So we do need to look at the law to better understand why this was allowed to happen. Did it really tie the hands of any of the state officials who could have sought to have the pension stopped or halted? I'm looking into it now and have people checking on this who are lawyers. I'm not a lawyer, so we can better understand how to fix the law. But we want to make certain that we do it in a smart way. So I agree with you. It's a crazy situation. It makes no sense. And a convicted criminal who fled the country was able to collect huge amounts of taxpayer money towards his pension.
6: Not to mention, and again, we've got State Senator Jeff Gordon here. I agree. You have to thoughtfully look at legislation because not all situations are going to be the same. And we had one of our legal experts on the show after we learned Custody Montes fled the country. This is not something we usually see, to be fair. So I understand the, dare I say, rarity of this type of a case. So you have to be thoughtful, obviously, in legislation. But again, I just feel like there have been enough situations where you are collecting a pension. And to me, when we're in a state like we are, where we constantly look at, should we adjust the fiscal guardrails because we're paying down our pension debt? And we're doing that. And that's great. And we're making strides on that. But we're also living in a state where we could be giving more financial relief to people who are, dare I say, not state workers, the majority of the state of Connecticut, who don't get a pension. And if we're going to be giving our tax dollars to people's pensions, I feel like we should be at least acknowledging, if we're not going to be giving any more financial relief to people, at least taking the pension process more seriously. If you're convicted of a crime, you don't get a pension. Okay, you couldn't follow the law. Sorry. Sorry you gave all that time to the state of Connecticut, but you lost your rights to a pension. As a taxpayer, that's how I feel. And maybe I'm wrong in feeling that way. But if we're going to be told we got to keep the fiscal guardrails in place, and I understand that, and we got to keep paying down our pension debt, I understand that. But if you're going to break the law and still get a pension, that you lost me there. You really did.
7: Oh, I absolutely agree with you. And I feel the same way as a taxpayer. And when I've been hearing from my constituents about this, they feel exactly the same way, that there's a lot more the state needs to do to help people out there who are law-abiding, hardworking, raising their families, people who are retired, our veterans who served our country. We can do that. We have been doing it. There's a lot more I've been advocating with my Republican colleagues to make things more affordable. Yet using taxpayer money to give a convicted criminal huge amounts, tens of thousands of dollars towards a pension, and that makes no sense at all. That's complete wrong way of using taxpayer money. So you, myself, everyone in Connecticut who's paying taxes should be very upset with the way that the state government process works. And yes, we need to look at the law, and yes, we need to make changes in it. Then I can tell you my Senate Republican colleagues and I are already looking into this to see what can we do to make this system work for the people of Connecticut and not work for convicted criminals.
6: We continue the conversation with State Senator Jeff Gordon, talking about not only what the Democratic side is saying about changing legislation potentially when it comes to pensions and revoking them if necessary, but also looking at what, if any, vetting protections are in place for somebody of Costa Diamantis caliber. How do we make sure that we don't have any more Diamantis cases moving forward? If somebody is going to handle our taxpayer dollars to the extent that he can for our state, what are we doing to make sure that that's a credible person and that we're tracking the work that they are doing and that it's not too little too late. That part of the conversation you can find on the full podcast posted at voiceofct.com under Melissa in the Morning.
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1: It's roadwork on 95 northbound from exit 15 to exit 16 on Route 7. The ramps 295 are closed for overnight roadwork. That should all be reopened by 6 o'clock this morning. No delays on the Merritt Parkway. No delays on any of the other main roadways. No delays on the trains. Metro North is running or closed. I'm John Lynch with Fairfield County Traffic every 10 minutes on WICC.
0: 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Weather update.
2: A bright and blustery day on the way under a sunny sky with a high in the mid-60s. Clouding over this evening and tonight near 50, still on the blustery side. Friday showers arrive in the afternoon. Windy late with a high in the mid-60s. I'm meteorologist Paul Piorek on WICC.
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0: convicted fugitive. Costa Diamantis spoke earlier this week to News8's Mike Cerulli, who happens to be a dear friend of mine, while he is in Greece, not Mike, Costa, after fleeing Connecticut ahead of his federal sentencing last week. Mike Cerulli joins us now to share. How did you even get this call? Mike Cerulli, first of all, welcome back to the show. Appreciate your time.
1: Hey, great to be back. Yeah.
0: I have to know how you even got, how did that conversation even come about?
1: It's a lot easier than you'd think. I've had Costa Diamantis' phone number for, gosh, a while now. I would contact him during the trial last year. And the day that he didn't show up for his sentencing hearing, when I was down in federal court in Bridgeport trying to see what exactly the authorities and his own defense attorney were going to do, I just sent him a text message and said, I'm happy to talk if you have any time or if you'd like to. I didn't, of course, know if the text message was even going to go through, because based on what we'd been told by the attorneys for both sides was that he had fled the country to Greece. So I don't know. I mean, maybe I've watched too many movies or TV shows, but I would think that one of the first things you do when you go on the run is you, like, you know, take your phone and
0: I'm so glad your brain went there, Mike Cerulli, because that's exactly what I was thinking. I watch your work. We're friends. I know what you're doing. But that's exactly what I thought was you're running away. Well, I thought maybe you just, and it's not like the guy doesn't have money. I thought he'd dump the phone and get a burner or something. So I'm thinking to myself, wow, not only is that super bold that he didn't do that, but he answered you and he did a FaceTime call with you. That to me is just so mind boggling.
1: Well, I mean, he clearly wants to be out there talking, right? He's spoken now with three different print outlets, at least that I can recall right now. He spoke with me on FaceTime. He spoke with my colleague, Susan Raffitz, WFSB, yesterday on FaceTime. He spoke with Reese on the radio yesterday, I think. And so, I mean, we're talking about a guy who really believes he's got something to say, and pretty much anyone who is, you know, able to contact him, I think he's speaking to.
0: I was surprised a little bit. Like, did you hear from Norm Pattis, his attorney? I can't imagine he's happy about that.
1: Look, Norm Pattis, when we spoke with Norm, all the reporters on last Thursday after what was supposed to be the sentencing hearing, Norm did sort of put distance between himself and Costa's theory of what happened to him. Norm Pattis is still obviously zealously defending his client's rights to have an appeal and all of these things. But Norm's, as far as the narrative that Costa has put out there about this conspiracy against him, Norm Pattis, I don't think is exactly in agreement with that idea. That was not part of the defense theory, as it were, in the trial when they had the ability to present their defense. The theory that they put up was not, in fact, that the governor had orchestrated this vast conspiracy against Costa Diamantis. So I do think there's daylight between these two men, at least when it comes to the narrative to describe what Costa believes has happened to him.
0: Interesting. So Mike Cerulli was the first reporter to get this exclusive FaceTime interview with Costa Diamantis simply by texting him, which still blows my mind. But what was your first impression, Mike, when he appeared on the call? You know, what did he, you know, how did his demeanor seem? What is he still wanting? Obviously, he's maintaining his innocence. But, you know, give us sort of that, you know, what was your first impression of him and what is he trying to get out there?
1: Well, look, it's really interesting you asked that question. A lot of people have asked me about the substance of what he says, which I'm happy to discuss. But for me, I mean, you're a journalist. We do Zoom interviews or FaceTime interviews or phone calls, frankly, all the time. And one thing you really never pay attention to, if I'm interviewing Ryan Fazio via Zoom, you know, I may notice myself, you know, what picture he has in the background or, you know, where he might be. Okay, maybe he looks like he's in a hotel conference room. Maybe I ask him off the record or something. Hey, where are you this weekend or week? But when you have someone who's an international fugitive and we don't know exactly where he is, the background actually means a lot, because what can I glean from just the little slivers of his background that I can see? Really wasn't much. It was a wall with two colors on it. It was a kind of a very generic background. People should remember Costa Diamantis is 70 years old. not to cast aspersion on anyone who might be 70, but he clearly had not done sort of video interviews before. So he was holding his phone very clearly in his hand as he did it. It was moving around quite a bit as he talked. He's a very animated speaker. He's very effusive when he speaks about this theory of his that he has. So there were points in the interview where the camera is moving around quite a bit, where it's obvious that he is trying to put an exclamation mark at the end of his sentences with his actions, because he's holding the phone in his hand. So sort of a very, I would say, energetic demeanor. There was frustration in his voice that you can hear in the clips of that we have in my story, as well as in some of the other times he's been in the press and you have had the ability to hear his voice. You can tell a frustration that he, to him, this theory of his is so clear and so obvious. It almost seems frustrating to him that others don't seem to be latching on to it.
0: Mike Cerulli of News 8 is with us. And Mike, I so appreciate your friendship, but also what you do for a living as, I think, a very good local reporter and somebody who just is willing to push boundaries in order to even get a FaceTime call with an international fugitive. Costa Diamantis exclusively spoke to Mike and has since talked to other reporters. And again, Mike, I want to thank you for offering to make that connection. I'd rather talk to you because honestly, you are very good at gauging people. Again, I think you do an excellent job with the work that you do. And I'm good. I'm good from sitting on the sidelines. I'm cool with this one. What did you get from your conversation with Costa Diamantis? As I mentioned, he already is maintaining his innocence and has been from the start. But what did he tell you about the federal conviction, the allegations against him? Do we even know if he's in Greece? Let's start there, because I thought you teed that up so nicely that you really couldn't get an idea of where he was, what was happening, anything like that. Is he in Greece? Like, do we know that for sure?
1: We don't know anything for sure, I suppose we could say there. I mean, what we know is that Costa Diamantis says he's in Greece. His attorney says he's in Greece. His attorney is basing that information off stuff Costa has said to him. We also know that the FBI, federal investigators generally, when the prosecutors were in court for the day that was supposed to be the sentencing hearing, they explained to the judge that since finding out that he wasn't going to show up for the hearing, they'd conducted an investigation and believed they'd been able to trace his route out of the country and at least to the continent of Europe. And they suggested basically that they believe he's in Greece as well. So that's not to say there's not some grand trick being played on all of us here. And that probably gets into more of our conversation about theories and conspiracies and things like that. And I will say there are some people who I've talked to who have said to me, who are not crackpot tinfoil hat wearing people, who have said, are you sure he's actually in Greece? Are you sure he's not hiding out somewhere, maybe along that route that federal prosecutors detailed, or something even more outlandish? There have been people who suggested he's still in Connecticut or something like that. But I think it just speaks to the fact that this is such a unprecedented in so many ways situation. If the basic narrative is to be believed, that in and of itself is spectacular and extraordinary. So who's to say something else extraordinary could be happening in this situation? I think that's what is leading to a lot of this speculation. But he says he's there. It seems as though the federal government believes he's there. And it would make sense if he is there, given Greece's longstanding opposition to the extradition of its own citizens.
0: To hear our entire conversation with Mike Cerulli and to actually watch his story, we put a link up on our website, voiceofct.com, under Melissa in the Morning. We'll be right back.
2: WICC Smart MLS Right Now Traffic.
3: Still got some road work out there on 95 northbound from exit 15 to exit 16. On the southbound side of 95, right by Route 8, it's a little slow. No major delays on Route 8. Route 7 looks pretty good right now. No delays on the Merritt Parkway. No delays on the trains. Metro North is running on or close to schedule system-wide. I'm John Lynch with Fairfield County Traffic every 10 minutes on WICC.
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4: Today will be sunny and blustery with a high in the mid-60s and a gusty breeze out of the northeast. Clouding over this evening and tonight near 50, still on the blustery side. Friday showers arrive in the afternoon, windy late with a high in the mid-60s. I'm meteorologist Paul Piorek on WICC.
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5: From ABC News, Tech Trends. It's AI versus AI and cybersecurity.
6: Threat actors, they're using AI to power their attacks.
5: Hyatt Gello is the executive vice president of Microsoft Security.
6: We saw them evolving from AI used to assist them about a year ago to then building campaigns that could run like 90% with AI and they were directing, to now some of those attacks are fully autonomous.
5: And that has Microsoft offering new ways for security professionals to guard their cyber borders with what it's calling the Integrated Security Operations Center in Microsoft Defender. The aim? Break down barriers that slow the flow of information even as cyber threats are speeding up, and deploying security-specific AI agents.
6: Bringing the agents into that experience, so the AI-powered defenses, so that the humans plus the agent can act on the same context.
5: With Tech Trends, I'm Brian Clark, ABC News.
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2: 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From ABC News, I'm Dave Packer. Chinese President Xi Jinping kicked off a high-profile state visit to Washington, receiving a rare plainside welcome Wednesday night from President Trump.
9: Big things, of course, on the agenda, talking about trade and tariffs, Taiwan, the issue of AI, artificial intelligence, and also Iran. And this is going to be a big question about what pressure, if any, the president pushes on China because of the issue with Iran as Iran's biggest trading partner and the purchaser of Iranian oil.
2: ABC's Karen Travers on Capitol Hill.
10: I would have suggested the president not invite Xi Jinping to Washington for such a lavish welcome.
2: Lawmakers like Republican Senator Roger Wicker urging President Trump to confront Xi directly over China's rapid military buildup and ongoing human rights abuses. At the UN General Assembly, Iranian President Masoud Pezeshkian struck an incredibly defiant tone following threats from the Trump administration, stating explicitly that Iran will not bend the knee to the U.S.
11: We have proven that we're not afraid of fighting, of war, a war that is defensive in nature, and we will stand in defense of our beloved Iran, our homeland, until our last breath.
2: Block Safety CEO was a no-show for a Senate hearing on the surveillance industry. The Senate wanted to put the spotlight on what happens behind those roadside cameras as neighborhoods across the country push back in both red and blue states, citing privacy concerns. Senator Dick Durbin, ranking member, Judiciary Subcommittee on Crime and Counterterrorism, insisted that there must be a path to constitutional use of these cameras.
12: We've got to find a way to balance in America privacy and security. I think there is a balance. Congress needs to lead the way.
2: Automated license plate readers are at the heart of these lawsuits and criminal charges alleging police officers have misused the technology to track people in their personal lives. You're listening to ABC News.
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15: A fiery crash during a training flight in the north of Wales. ABC Chief Foreign Correspondent Ian Pannell has more from London.
16: A dramatic escape in the skies over Britain. Two Royal Air Force pilots ejecting from their plane. The out-of-control fast jet trailing smoke and flames as it plummeted to the ground, exploding in a massive fireball.
15: Those pilots managed to safely float to the ground and were treated for minor injuries. An Idaho mystery could lead to a possible break in a Chicago cold case.
17: On December 4th, 1982, a man was found dead in a church in Boise. For 43 years, he's only been known as the Unknown Wanderer. But now Ada County Sheriff's detectives say they have finally identified that man as Dr. Matthew Francis Bitkowski. He died of self-inflicted cyanide poisoning. Earlier in 1982, seven people were killed in the Chicago area after taking Tylenol capsules that had been laced with cyanide. The sheriff says while they cannot place Bitkowski in Chicago as being the Tylenol killer, they did find photos of him in Chicago and a hand-drawn map of Chicago. Detective Tim Cooper says questions remain.
18: Our office may have identified some possible connection between Dr. Bitkowski and the 1982 events.
17: Alex Stone, ABC News.
15: After Treasury yields spiked in price, all three major indices suffered losses Wednesday, including the Dow Jones Industrial Average, which lost more than 350 points. Dave Packer, ABC News.
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20: A better life with Dr. Sanjay Gupta.
21: How much time do you think your kids really spend on screens? A new Surgeon General's advisory puts real numbers on it. By their teenage years, many kids are on screens more than 4 hours a day, and sometimes more hours than they spend sleeping. The advisory links too much screen time to worse sleep, lower grades, less physical activity, and weaker in-person relationships. So what can you do? Well, experts recommend a family media plan, clear rules about when, where, and how much. And the advisory offers an easy-to-remember framework, the 5 Ds, discuss, delay, divert, disconnect, and maybe the most powerful one, do model it yourself. It's not just how much time your kids spend on screens, but what they're doing on their devices. Quality matters more than quantity. I'm Dr. Sanjay Gupta, helping you live a better life.
22: 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I'm ready to make a splash with clearer skin, thanks to

0: 15 to exit 16, not really causing major delays. There is a little bit of volume on 95 both ways near Route 8. No delays on Route 8. Route 7 looks okay. So does the Merritt Parkway. Metro North is running on or close to schedule system-wide. I'm John Lynch with Fairfield County Traffic every 10 minutes on WICC.
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2: A bright and blustery day on the way under a sunny sky with a high in the mid-60s. Clouding over this evening and tonight near 50, still on the blustery side. Friday showers arrive in the afternoon, windy late with a high in the mid-60s. I'm meteorologist Paul Piorek on WICC.
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3: From ABC News, Wall Street Now. 2 days of saber-rattling by the U.S. and Iran at the U.N. has oil back over $100 a barrel. Earlier in the week, Brent crude had fallen on reports of progress in talks to fully restore the flow of crude through the Strait of Hormuz. Surging Treasury yields sparked a stock market sell-off Wednesday. The Dow fell 352 points to finish the session at 51,511. The S&P was off 0.75%. The Nasdaq slid over 1.1%. Futures for all three indexes were lower overnight. The latest food recall involves pasta sold at Walmart. The FDA warns that Better Goods frozen Italian lemon Alfredo fettuccine may be contaminated with listeria and should be returned to the store. And there's a glut of grapes in California. Growers in the wine country say demand has dropped, making it so difficult to sell grapes that some have torn out their vineyards and replaced them with more profitable crops. Jim Ryan, ABC News.
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0: Well, the overnight roadwork on 95 is cleared out. Things are moving along pretty nicely. No major delays or slowdowns on Route 7. Route 8 is a little slow southbound heading into 95. No delays on any of the other roadways. No delays on the trains. Metro North is running on or close. I'm John Lynch with Fairfield County Traffic every 10 minutes on WICC.
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2: Today will be sunny and blustery with a high in the mid-60s and a gusty breeze out of the northeast. Clouding over this evening and tonight near 50, still on the blustery side. Friday showers arrive in the afternoon, windy late with a high in the mid-60s. I'm meteorologist Paul Piorek on WICC.
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4: More research once again showing that taking Tylenol during pregnancy is safe. A new study finding that the pain reliever is not linked to an increased risk of ADHD or autism in kids. Researchers looked at nearly 3 million children from multiple studies, and when they looked at only the most reliable studies, they found no effect between the over-the-counter drug and either conditions. It all comes after President Donald Trump claimed without evidence that pregnant women should avoid taking Tylenol. Those claims prompted pushback from medical organizations like the American College of Obstetrics and Gynecology, who say that taking Tylenol is one of the few options available to pregnant women to treat pain and fever. They also say that untreated fever during pregnancy can lead to medical complications that could potentially harm both the mother and child. Doctors now pointing to this latest study as even more evidence that moms can rest assured when taking the drug during pregnancy. With your Medical Minute, I'm Yuri Benajev.
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0: analysis of 515 studies found unclear expectations and conflicting demands to be major sources of stress, sometimes more damaging than the workload itself. Dolly didn't talk about that. But you know who can? Our career strategist, Julie Bauke, who joins us now. Julie, what do you think about this?
1: Yeah, no surprise. But what I really liked about this study was that when we think about workplace stress, we generally think about, I have too much to do. That's normally, it's a workload issue normally. I'm never going to get all this work done. But what I love about this study is it says, okay, yes, that is stressful, but that's not all.
0: Mm.
1: There are other things. And I think before, as I always say, before we can solve a problem, we have to understand, you know, we have to understand it. And so if you're feeling really, really stressed out at work, and when you look at, you know, why wouldn't you be? Other facts within this study show that in the last few years, the number of chats, let's call them, outside of the workplace and the ones after 8 p.m., have risen in double digits in percentages. So it's not just load, but it's also about expectation, availability, and the inability to put a period at the end of your workday. So there's that sort of pervasive, I'm always on. But the other two areas they found real stress came from were, as you said, role ambiguity. And this, as I was reading this, I was nodding because I have had so many people, I've said to them, do you know what's expected of you at work? Do you know what good results look like in your role? And I'm always shocked by the number of no's I get. Mm. I really don't. They just sort of threw the job description at me and told me to go at it. Without clarity as to what the priorities are, how you fit into those priorities, what's expected of you in your role, and what success looks like, people don't have anything they're moving toward.
0: Hmm.
1: And that causes, and even if you ask and try to get more clarity, a lot of times, I mean, there are times when it doesn't help. And if you can't, by trying to get more clarity, it leads to, I'm just gonna, well, if you don't care, I don't care. And it leads to a lot more burnout, lack of engagement. People aren't giving their best. They're probably goofing around on social media more often, talking to colleagues more often, because they aren't operating inside a framework of expectations.
0: Hmm.
1: And so that is such a big deal.
0: Yeah. The other thing I was thinking, Julie, is do we also have situations, and you could speak to this a lot better, but do you have situations where workers are given those expectations out of the gate? So you start a new job and you're told these are the things you have to do. This is how we measure if you're successful. Great. Awesome. But then 1 year becomes 3 years, becomes 5 years. And especially since the pandemic, dare I say, people's role that they were hired for now became three more roles, and there was never that same clarity as day one on the job. Does that have anything to do with sort of what we're talking about? Because I do find that that has to play a role. When you look at these findings, to me, I don't know if it's necessarily that you don't know what your role is, but maybe it is because we're living in a society right now where one person is doing three people's jobs on average.
1: Yes. So the three things that they found that lead to stress, they aren't necessarily, there can be overlap.
0: Mm.
1: You know, there's, you know, overload can lead to you really lose the clarity you once had. So these are all related, correlated in some way. And you're right. Everyone is doing more with less. And when that happens, it's easy to get so overloaded that you may have had clarity at one point, but now, I'm doing two jobs or I'm doing two and a half jobs. Which of these seemingly impossible lists of tasks should be prioritized?
0: Well, especially if they're conflicting, Julie. So like I know I'm outside my realm here, but if you're in sales, for example, let's say you're a salesperson for something, I don't know, and your job is to attract new clients, right? That's your job. Your job is to get new clients. Fine. But then let's say your sales department is cut 50%. Again, I'm making this up, but we've certainly seen this. now your job is not only to find new clients, but man, the ones that you have, you better make sure that they are fine dined and taken care of and that they have everything under the sun. But well, now those are conflicting demands, because which one do you want me to focus on more? Do you want me to focus on bringing in new clients, or do you want me to focus on the ones that we already have? And if you're asking me to do both, there's only so many hours in a day, and there's your burnout.
1: Exactly.
0: You know what I'm saying? Like, now you don't have a clear, concise demand of what is my priority in this role.
1: Yeah, exactly. And we can, let's say we've been there 2 to 3 years. And we did have clarity, but things have changed so much. Now we've been there 2 to 3 years. We feel almost stupid going back and asking for more clarity. It's like, well, you know, I really ought to be able to figure this out. I've been here 2 to 3 years. And we feel dumb sometimes for going back and even asking, or it sounds like, you know, I should be, or it feels like I should be able to figure this out. And so we just get in deeper and deeper. And then the third area is role conflict, which we've kind of touched on a little bit through this. And that is incompatible demands, priorities, and expectations. So all three of these things, work overload, role ambiguity, and role conflict, are all related. And it's, you've got to kind of separate these out and say, okay, which one of these is causing me my stress, or mostly?
0: We're chatting with career strategist Julie Balke, and a new Harvard Business Review analysis of more than 500 studies found unclear expectations and conflicting demands can be major sources of stress at work, sometimes more damaging than the actual workload. So researchers say employers need to identify what's actually causing stress before deciding how to address it. How do they do that, Julie, especially if it is something that comes down to, dare I say, poor leadership or lack of leadership?
1: You know, I feel like I'm beating the same drum every time we talk, but it really is as simple as asking. And it's not, I don't mean just walking around and asking, but that could be part of it, but doing employee surveys. And if you're not familiar with something called a pulse survey, those are the best ones, because they will take your pulse. They will take, it's sort of like dropping in and saying, how are you feeling today? How are you feeling today? And you get, so you get to take a temperature check versus in real time versus having to wait. Well, we did a survey last year. I guess you have to wait. We're not doing one till next year. And you lose the immediacy. You lose the input. You lose how people are feeling now. Don't just do an employee survey once a year and then put it away and say, well, we haven't had a revolt yet, so I guess we're fine. Ask your people. And if you're concerned that if you see that your people are very stressed out, and virtually everyone is, so don't pat yourself on the back thinking that you've got this unstressed out workforce, because a lot of times they won't show you because they don't want to be seen as not a team player or not being able to take it. So when you ask questions in a pulse survey, things like, how do you feel, you know, how are you feeling about your workload today? And then getting specific about it. Do you know what your top priorities are for this month or this quarter? And then take a look at those statistics and with the feedback you get, and then address those. So this is sort of the opposite of wellness programs, which are great. Let's everybody take a walk around the block. How about that taco truck on Tuesdays? Those things can all be nice, but those do not solve the root of why people are feeling so stressed out at work. They just don't. It feels good. It's feel good stuff.
0: Well, another thing that you brought up that I think is important, Julie, is that it's not enough to just ask the questions. I think, to your point, you have to make sure employees also feel comfortable being honest. Because I think you have to create an atmosphere or a culture at your workplace that, you know, when you say something behind closed doors to your manager or to your superior, that it either stays behind closed doors, or if they do need to share it, that it's going to, you know, HR, for example, or it's going to somebody else where it's not compromising the integrity of the employee or making it feel retaliatory, right? I mean, you have to create first, I think, an environment where employees can even be honest, because you're not going to get good feedback if they don't feel comfortable telling you like it is.
1: Well, no. And you're right. As a leader, as a leadership of an organization, and that I include in that manager, anybody who has people reporting to them, you have to set the stage. You have to be willing to listen. You have to be willing to say to someone, look, I don't know that I can do anything to address these issues, but I do want to hear what your issues are. And over time, we will try to address some of these. And so sometimes we're afraid to hear the bad news because we think we're expected to fix it all with a magic wand. So you have to listen to your people, believe your people, and be willing to take action on the things they care about the most. And I don't understand why that is so radical in so many organizations who still seem to have the attitude that, well, if you can't hack it here, we'll find somebody who can. There is still, and it usually is in older leaders because of that sort of the boomer, older Gen X generation. You can't handle the heat, get out of the kitchen. Well, at some point, your kitchen's going to be empty because the heat keeps getting turned up in the world we live in today.
0: Career strategist Julie Balke, always appreciate these conversations. We'll talk again next week. You're listening to WICC, the voice of Connecticut. We'll be right back.
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3: Pretty quiet out there right now. There's a little bit of volume on Route 8 southbound heading into 95. 95 itself looks good. No delays on the Merritt Parkway. No delays on the other roadways. No delays on the train so far this morning. Metro North is running on a close to schedule system-wide. Not a bad start to your Thursday morning commute. I'm John Lynch with Fairfield County Traffic every 10 minutes on WICC.
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4: A bright and blustery day on the way under a sunny sky with a high in the mid-60s. Clouding over this evening and tonight near 50, still on the blustery side. Friday showers arrive in the afternoon, windy late with a high in the mid-60s. I'm meteorologist Paul Piorek on WICC.
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5: These are your political insights from ABC News. A federal judge now ordering the White House to temporarily restore access to three news organizations banned by President Trump. However, the president has already indicated he will appeal. Chinese President Xi Jinping kicked off a high-profile state visit to Washington. ABC's Karen Travers.
6: Big things, of course, on the agenda, talking about trade and tariffs, Taiwan, the issue of AI, artificial intelligence, and also Iran. And this is going to be a big question about what pressure, if any, the president pushes on China because of the issue with Iran as Iran's biggest trading partner and the purchaser of Iranian oil.
5: But on Capitol Hill,
7: I would have suggested the president not invite Xi Jinping to Washington for such a lavish welcome.
5: Lawmakers like Senator Roger Wicker urging President Trump to confront Xi directly over China's rapid military buildup and ongoing human rights abuses. Sherry Preston, ABC News.
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2: 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Keep up to date on the latest happenings in Fairfield County. See what's going on in the studio. No matter where you are on social media, WICC is there, too.
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5: From ABC News, I'm Sherry Preston. Early this morning, a federal judge ordered the White House to restore press passes for CNN, Politico, and MS Now, the news outlets that President Trump wanted to ban from the Oval Office. Here's ABC's Hannah Pittah.
14: In a ruling issued overnight, Judge Timothy Kelly, a Trump appointee, ruled the press passes were pulled without constitutionally adequate due process. And he wrote, the court is skeptical that defendants' interest in safeguarding national security is the actual motivation, saying the stories by those news outlets were routine. The order will last for 14 days while the case moves forward. President Trump has suggested he would appeal a ruling against him.
5: The outlets argued the ban was a blatant violation of First Amendment. Nearly two dozen states calling on Congress to regulate artificial intelligence, warning unchecked development could put the country at risk. The states are asking for safety protocols at the very least. Anthropic CEO Dario Amodei telling the UN Security Council yesterday,
15: I believe that this is the most important global security issue facing the world today.
5: He and the head of OpenAI, Sam Altman, both calling for a slowdown in AI development. Israeli Prime Minister Benjamin Netanyahu speaks to the UN General Assembly this afternoon. In Washington, Chinese leader Xi Jinping will be the guest of honor at a state dinner. Here's ABC's Mary Bruce.
16: One big question, will Trump try to convince President Xi to pressure Iran to make a deal? President Trump has said this war will end after the election, and certainly another critical issue for this summit, the rapid growth of AI and whether there's room for cooperation between the U.S. and China.
5: There's a nor'easter moving in.
17: Here in Seabright, New Jersey, these massive waves up to 12 feet high slamming the beach. And now this combination of high surf, high tide, and a full moon has officials really concerned about possible flooding and erosion.
5: ABC's Whit Johnson along the Jersey Shore. The storm expected to affect the coast from the Carolinas through Boston. 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
18: 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Pure Talk.
5: A new test that could help screen for dozens of kinds of cancer is a step closer to becoming available for all of us.
14: An FDA advisory panel has voted to recommend a first-of-its-kind blood test designed to detect signs of more than 50 cancers. The Galleri test by Grail Inc. does not diagnose cancer, but it looks for characteristics of the disease. The experts found the test appears safe and effective for people 50 and older.
5: That's ABC's Sophie Flay. Who are the New York sewer people? There have been numerous sightings of people coming up through manholes throughout New York City, including the Upper East Side of Manhattan. ABC's Shante Lanz has more.
19: The FBI, NYPD, and Department of Homeland Security arrive on scene to drop multiple devices down a sewage hole on Park Avenue near East 61st Street after sources say police watched in real time from their own security cameras. Just after 4:30 a.m., three men climb out of this manhole. Officials think the motive is typically to find valuables. But what makes it on the Upper East Side more alarming is its one-mile proximity to this week's United Nations General Assembly. It's also where protesters gather when Israeli Prime Minister Benjamin Netanyahu stays at the hotel across the street.
5: Pope Leo is planning the first official papal visit to France in 18 years. He'll be visiting Lourdes, where 3 million people flock each year for its famed spring waters, which are said to have healing powers. The site's significant after now Saint Bernadette reported visions of the Virgin Mary there in 1858. I'm Sherry Preston, ABC News.
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20: Connecticut residents, including boaters and ferry operators, are preparing for a powerful coastal storm expected to bring heavy rain and strong winds for the weekend. Forecasts are calling for gusts of 30 to 40 miles an hour on Saturday and Sunday, with rough seas and coastal concerns, with rough seas and coastal flooding concerns increasing along the Long Island Sound. Central Connecticut State University President Zalma Toro is stepping down after nearly a decade leading the New Britain University. Toro announced her resignation Wednesday amid an investigation into a complaint alleging bullying, intimidation, and retaliation against employees. The CSCU system says Toro's resignation follows discussions with university leadership, and the investigation will not continue following her departure. And Connecticut's largest agricultural fair gets underway today in Durham. The 106th annual Durham Fair runs through Sunday, featuring livestock, agricultural exhibits, food, rides, live music, tractor pulls, and the demolition derby. For the Voice of Connecticut, WICC, I'm John Kamal.
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3: Here's some southbound delays on Route 8 heading into 95. 95 is slow southbound from exit 28 to exit 21. No major delays on the other roadways so far this morning. No delays on the trains. Metro North is running on or close. I'm John Lynch with Fairfield County Traffic every 10 minutes on WICC.
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4: Today will be sunny and blustery with a high in the mid-60s and a gusty breeze out of the northeast. Clouding over this evening and tonight near 50, still on the blustery side. Friday showers arrive in the afternoon, windy late with a high in the mid-60s. I'm meteorologist Paul Piorek on WICC.
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21: This may feel like deja vu, but it is not. We have a major update that you heard in the news just moments ago, and that is Connecticut. Central Connecticut State University President Zulma Toro has officially stepped down after nearly a decade leading the school. Her resignation came amid an investigation into allegations that she was bullying and intimidating employees. And as I mentioned this time yesterday morning in an update this morning, as you're just tuning in, this was kind of mounting pressure, if you will, on the president, because there were now other colleges that she was connected to. Wichita State was on there, another university system in Puerto Rico that had claims dating back to 2007, but talking about these same sorts of problems that they had with her leadership. Now, the issue I have with this is, OK, so the president is going to step down. And again, she's been in this role for quite some time. And she announced her departure yesterday, saying that it's new leadership. It's time for new leadership. And so she's going to step aside. So somebody new and with fresh ideas can come in. You know what bothers me about this is her job is up the 1st of October. So she's got a week and a half left. But the investigation is not going to continue. That's it. It's over. And my question is, why? Why? Why do we do that? Why do we allow people to just kind of step away from a job and that's the end of the story? What about the people who allegedly were bullied or intimidated in the workplace? What about them? Sure, she's not in the building anymore. Sure, they don't have to work with her anymore, but what about them? Does anyone care about that? Do they end up having any say in the vetting process? Probably not, for whoever the next leader will be. Are there stories taken into consideration when we try to find a stronger leader in that position? And again, innocent until proven guilty. I understand that. But when you have multiple colleges and university systems telling you that this person is cruel, bullies and intimidates her staff, and she just jumps from one university system to the next, what does that say, first of all, to the people who are impacted? But second of all, what does that say about the system in having bad leaders, dare I say? And again, innocent until proven guilty. This is all alleged. But let's say all the claims and the complaints against her dating back to two other universities besides Central Connecticut State University, let's say they're true. Let's say they're true. Okay. What is that message say? How do you feel about it? Let's look at CCSU, which is under CSCU. I know it's very confusing. I get tripped up all the time. Connecticut State Colleges and Universities. That is an entity that represents all of our state colleges and universities and our community colleges. Central Connecticut State University, CCSU, falls under the CSCU umbrella. When you look at CSCU, we had the Terrence Chang situation followed by his fill-in chancellor, former Chancellor Maduka, who's also under investigation right now. You have two major leaders. And what happened? Well, Terrence Chang essentially stepped aside as chancellor, but still remained working in education at a leadership role for the state of Connecticut, making more than $400,000. And all we could hear from the governor was that we needed to give it time. We needed to see what Chang's new leadership role would mean. And what it meant was kind of baseless data. There was really nothing that came out of his report when he finally retired this past July from that job. And where does Terrence Chang go? Where does he go? I don't know if he'd work in Connecticut any longer, but could he work in education somewhere else? Sure. I mean, unless you look up and see the news tied to him, but what does it show? If you were to Google Terrence Chang, you would see a lot of alleged, and that he stepped down from that position. Much like our friend here from Central Connecticut State University, President Zolmatoro. She is stepping down for new leadership, and we're not going to investigate any longer if she, in fact, bullied or intimidated her staff. Just like what happened at the two other universities that had similar complaints against her. Why do we do this? And how are staff members supposed to feel? If you are somebody who works for CSCU, and maybe you remember this report last spring, overwhelmingly, there was a vote of no confidence from staff from CSCU in the leadership of this entity that is in charge of our, dare I say, affordable options for college and universities, our affordable and credible way of people getting a good education. What I don't understand is, A, do we vet our leadership roles as well as we should? And if you're not going to be a good leader, are there consequences? I lean towards saying no. I don't think so. How do you have somebody like this that it's proven the same complaints from two other entirely different college systems in completely different parts of the country, including even Puerto Rico? How does she end up in Connecticut working almost a decade in a system where there are many complaints against her, the same types of complaints regarding the way she manages and handles her staff? All alleged, of course. But what does that say? And what do you take away from this story? It's not enough to say, yay, we won. We got rid of her. No. No, not at all. And if we feel like the story's over, well, then we failed as a society. The story can't be over. You can't just step down and we're just not going to investigate you anymore. What, because you decided to walk away from the job? Oh, how heroic of you. No. That's not how that works. That's not how that works. And yet we're going to allow it. I would be curious to see what CSCU and some of our state leaders has to say about that. In fact, in the next hour, we're going to be having one of our state senators on the show who's a ranking member for the Education Committee, because I think we need to do better. I think we really collectively need to look at the last couple of years, from the Terrence Changs to the Chancellor Maducos to now the president, the almost former president of Central Connecticut State University. We have to take a hard look at how are we vetting people and are we doing a good enough job? I'd say no in some regard. But then even if you vet people, right? Because that happens. You vet people, they've got a credible resume, you don't really see the complaints. And again, this is why a state law passed earlier this year that says even if you are not convicted of a crime, if you are a teacher and you have been documented as complaints against you, even if they didn't end up being charges that you are being convicted for, if there's a record of somebody complaining about you sexually assaulting or harassing or being inappropriate with a student, guess what? Whatever school in Connecticut you want to go to, they're going to know about it now, even if you weren't convicted of that crime. Yeah, thank God. Thank God. That was one of the laws I praised for passing this past legislative session, because it should have happened a long time ago. I don't care if charges are dropped. if you, and again, I understand there's two sides to it, right? Because there are people who are on the other side of the spectrum who would just love to destroy somebody's career because their kid got a bad grade, or maybe that teacher's also a coach and the coach benched your kid. So what can you do? Well, you can seek vengeance and you could say that they were inappropriate or that they said things or that they are this type of a person. I get it. You've got to vet it. Got to vet the process. But too often we hear about people who just use power for bad to some of the most vulnerable populations. And our education is not one that we should skimp out on. Just because this woman stepped down, that should not be the end of the story. And so we're going to have more of a conversation on this coming up in the next hour. Senator Henry Martin is going to join us from the state of Connecticut, who's also one of the ranking members on the Education Committee, to really talk about what do you do with this story? What do you do with the Maduko stories, the Chang stories? What do you do with them? And how do we do better? It's a very lofty question, but it's one that is definitely burning. As soon as I found out this woman was stepping down yesterday afternoon, all I could think was, there's no way. You just let this person walk. Just letting another person walk. And then there's no record. And then more people potentially get caught in the crosshairs of this person. How is that okay? How is that us doing the best we can to protect people? And by the way, to value educators. Education is not something we should take lightly. And it's certainly not a job that any person can do. So if we've got frontline workers, people who are doing the job effectively, but they've got bad leadership, don't you think it's about time we listen to the people who are actually molding the future, not the ones who are dictating the people who mold the future? Just a thought. 203-333-9422. Let me know what you think. We're going to be right back. 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
3: Southbound delays on Route 8 heading into 95. 95 is slow southbound from exit 29 to exit 19. The Merritt Parkway is getting slow southbound heading into the Black Rock Turnpike. Metro North is on or close. I'm John Lynch with Fairfield County Traffic every 10 minutes on WICC.
2: 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Miller Nissan of Fairfield, weather update.
4: A bright and blustery day on the way under a sunny sky with a high in the mid-60s. Clouding over this evening and tonight near 50, still on the blustery side. Friday showers arrive in the afternoon, windy late with a high in the mid-60s. I'm meteorologist Paul Piorek on WICC.
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21: So just to do a quick rundown, I'm going to see if maybe Paul Pior could do a longer weather in the next half hour, because I was seeing there was a warning put out there for people who are boaters, and certainly even ferry operations might be impacted this upcoming weekend. We are expecting kind of a powerful storm. My understanding is really it's the strong winds that could be a real problem. And now you've got boaters who, honestly, I could see where maybe people still have their boats in the water, I guess, in late September. I'm not a boater, so I don't know. But once it becomes like fall, I mean, I could see where people still have their boats in the water. It is New England. So if you are somebody who has a boat or a friend who has a boat in the water, might be a good idea to, well, first of all, just make sure that it's secure, obviously, and not to really do maybe some unnecessary trips this upcoming weekend. Although I don't see where anybody's going to want to. It's going to be kind of nasty out there. But yeah, the ferry service could be impacted. I don't know if you had plans to go to Long Island or vice versa, or if you need to go there for work or whatever the case may be. But that could be impacted. Also kind of a heads up, this absolutely could lead to a lot of power outages. Again, very strong winds. And we did, let's remember, you know, dating back to July 4th, we have had insane amounts of rain. We've had a lot of water, very moist out there. And unfortunately, if you don't recognize that there could be internal damage or rotting of a tree, you know, all you need is one of these powerful windstorms to bring a tree down. And that can certainly impact your power line, certainly can impact, obviously, your property. And I don't want that for you. So I'm thinking we talk a little bit about that in the next half hour. There's a lot of questions regarding it. And look, I get it. It's New England and we are still in hurricane season until November. So this is pretty par for the course, but certainly getting a lot of questions since yesterday in regards to what we can expect this upcoming weekend, which I believe the wind is really beginning tomorrow. But Paul can certainly give us more clarity on that. And so we'll talk about that in the next half hour when he's here. We also this morning, I'm excited to have Cindy Iodice back in studio with us. She is the creator of Flagman. Flagman just got national recognition either earlier this week or late last week. But, you know, bringing attention to Flagman. And we also had that story from earlier this month, which was devastating, a tow truck driver who was driving through town and doing his job, pulling over on the side of the road to help, it seemed like, another motorist, when he was struck and killed by an oncoming vehicle. And it's another reminder of slow down, move over. And so I want to talk to Cindy a little bit about it, because I do think sometimes we focus so much on the highways, which that matters, of course. You know, it was her brother, Corey, who died on the Merritt Parkway because he was literally doing his job. He was a tow truck driver and somebody struck and killed him while he was helping a car. And so I do understand the focus on the highway. We still have to focus on that, certainly. But even on town roads, if you have somebody who's literally working on a local road and can't even get home at the end of the day because somebody didn't know how to slow down and move over, I think that's worth having a conversation with Cindy about. So she's going to join us back in studio in the 7:30 half hour. Christina Gio is going to be here, the child advocate. And there was a new report that we saw in regards to DCF and just more recommendations and how we handle one of our most vulnerable populations, which is our children. So we'll have Christina Gio back on. And of course, fan favorite, Dr. Brown is going to be back with us at 8:30 for all of our health news. So anything on your mind, please let me know. 203-333-9422. Kind of a shameless plug here, but when I was at the Disney Institute yesterday, which, by the way, shout out to the Greater Norwalk Chamber for hosting this incredible event, I was able to go. I was very blessed to go. And because I was late, because I was doing the show, I sat right up front. But honestly, it was a blessing to be right there and not really getting distracted or anything like that. Just really locked in on leadership and community and things like that. And I think one of the biggest things I want to do with you is I'd love to know more about what matters to you. There's a lot of changes going on, as you know, in the media, certainly here on WICC. I know it feels very chaotic and sometimes feels like, where are we in the mix? I just want you to know I see you. And Eric and I and Paul, we love and appreciate our listeners more than you know. And while we don't have control over a lot that goes on in this industry and certainly on this station, we do have control from 5 to 10 a.m. And we want to make sure that you are very much a part of it. And, you know, yes, I'm not that reporter or that show that talks about the national news. I'm not really politically focused on this show in the sense that if I'm going to talk about politics, it's going to be about town, city, or state politics. And it's really more about laws and what's right and what's wrong. But I want you to be very much a part of it. You know, people like, you know, Richard and Terry in Success Village. And, you know, that's a story that they brought to me 2 years ago. I love that story. The team in Fairfield, about a child's garden and that preschool and how that was shutting down and everything like those are stories that came from people like you. And so I want to really remember, as we're getting close to the 100th year anniversary of WICC, like, this show is really tailored to you. I want to do stories and I want to do content that matters to you. So if you have a suggestion, you don't want to call in, that's totally fine. I get it. You don't have to go on the air, by the way, but call us, you know, call us at 203-333-9422. And you could email us, you know, Eric and my emails they're right there on voicesct.com. But we want to hear from you, you know? And so we're already trying to craft, since yesterday's meeting, I'm trying to craft some new opportunities for you to feel like you're more part of the WICC family, because you are.
8: There's no reason for Eric and I to get up at 3 o'clock in the morning if not for you. So I hope that you know that. And I really encourage you to let us know about stories that matter to you in your neighborhood, in your towns, in your cities, or in the state of Connecticut that you want us to dive into. We would be happy to do that and just start vetting that as well. So listen, accountability. I don't get to just sit here on a microphone and talk about our state leaders being more accountable and our cops and our teachers and everything if we also can't look in the mirror and be more accountable. And if it feels like things are out of control in the last couple of weeks, especially with the changes at WICC, I get it. I hear you. I see you. And I want to help with that as much as I possibly can. And that means bringing you more into the conversation. And that means getting more stories that matter directly to you. So help me to do that. Help me help you. 203-333-9422. You're listening to Melissa in the Morning. We're going to be right back.
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3: Here's southbound delays on 95 from exit 29 down to exit 17. Route 8 has southbound delays heading into 95. The Merritt Parkway is stop and go southbound from Route 8 down to the Black Rock Turnpike. Metro North is on or close. I'm John Leach with Fairfield County Traffic every 10 minutes on WICC.
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4: Today will be sunny and blustery with a high in the mid-60s and a gusty breeze out of the northeast. Clouding over this evening and tonight near 50, still on the blustery side. Friday showers arrive in the afternoon, windy late with a high in the mid-60s. I'm meteorologist Paul Piorek on WICC.
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20: Connecticut boaters, ferry operators, and residents at large are preparing for a powerful coastal storm expected to bring heavy rain and strong winds this weekend. Forecasts are calling for gusts of 30 to 40 miles an hour Saturday and Sunday, with rough seas and coastal concerns, including flooding, increasing along Long Island Sound. Boaters are being advised to secure their vessels, double up dock lines, clear loose items from decks, and make sure bilge pumps are working. The exact track and intensity of the storm remains uncertain. Republican gubernatorial candidate Ryan Fazio has proposed a roughly $2.5 billion annual tax cut plan that he says would save the average Connecticut family about $2,500 a year by 2031. He announced the plan at a press conference attended by News 8.
12: We're offering an ambitious plan for the largest middle class tax cut in state history while also accounting for how to pay for it. Obviously, there's a lot of moving parts in this plan, but Connecticut deserves ambitious leadership that is aimed squarely at providing relief to taxpayers.
20: Fazio's proposal would reduce several state income tax rates and calls for more than $1 billion in annual spending cuts, along with reductions in borrowing and changes to Medicaid and state health programs. It also counts on new revenue from large university endowments and a legal challenge involving New York's taxation of Connecticut residents. Governor Ned Lamont's campaign is criticizing the proposal, calling it a, quote, fantasy budget, and disputing whether the savings and revenue assumptions are realistic. Central Connecticut State University President Zalma Toro is stepping down after nearly a decade leading the New Britain University. Toro announced her resignation Wednesday amid an investigation into a complaint alleging bullying, intimidation, and retaliation against employees. The Connecticut State Colleges and University System says Toro's resignation follows discussions with university leadership, and the investigation will not continue following her departure. Toro's operational duties ended yesterday, and she'll formally retire October 1st. An announcement on interim leadership is expected in the coming days. A deadly fire in Bridgeport is under investigation this morning. Crews rushed to a multifamily home on Denver Avenue yesterday afternoon, where heavy flames were reported on the third floor. One person was pulled from the building and later died at Bridgeport Hospital. Two others were evaluated and were not injured. A new Connecticut tax credit is giving small businesses an incentive to offer health insurance. Companies with 50 or fewer employees can receive up to $1,000 per employee per year. The credit is available for 2 years with $5 million in total funding. And officials say the goal is to help more workers get affordable coverage. Staying with affordability, more than 450 affordable homes and apartments may be coming to Connecticut thanks to about $10.4 million in state tax credits. The funding will go to 24 nonprofits across 15 communities, including in Bridgeport and Norwalk. Projects include new construction, historic renovations, supportive housing, and down payment assistance. Some could begin within the next 6 months. A new plan could change how Connecticut farmland is valued for property taxes. A state working group reviewing Public Act 490 recommends collecting land use data from participating property owners every year instead of every 5 years. The group also wants large valuation increases reviewed. New values won't be set until at least 2 years of additional data are collected. And Connecticut's largest agricultural fair gets underway today in Durham. The 106th annual Durham Fair runs through Sunday, featuring livestock and agricultural exhibits, food, rides, live music, tractor pulls, and the Demolition Derby. This year's entertainment includes Queen tribute band Queen Nation Friday night and country star Tyler Hubbard Saturday night. The fair was established in 1916 and is run entirely by volunteers. For the Voice of Connecticut, WICC, I'm John Kamal.
10: 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We're going to be right back. 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
3: Here's some southbound delays on 95 by exit 44. Then it's stop and goes southbound from exit 29 to exit 11. The Merritt Parkway is heavy southbound from Route 8 down to the Black Rock Turnpike. Route 8 has southbound delays heading into 95. Metro North is running on or close. I'm John Lynch with Fairfield County Traffic every 10 minutes on WICC.
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4: A bright and blustery day on the way under a sunny sky with a high in the mid-60s. Clouding over this evening and tonight near 50, still on the blustery side. Friday showers arrive in the afternoon. Windy late with a high in the mid-60s. I'm meteorologist Paul Piorek on WICC.
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3: Gotta catch them all, except you don't want to catch any scams. Apparently, Pokemon scalpers are complaining that the franchise's new 30th anniversary is apparently, I guess there's like an anniversary set that's been too generous with its rare cards. It's leaving resellers unable to generate their usual profits. There are a lot of stories right now regarding Pokemon card scalpers. And just in general, Pokemon memorabilia scams going on. As mentioned, the 30th anniversary is this year of the Pokemon trading card game. And there's obviously the usual scramble, you know, here and across the country, even in the UK, where people are obviously, like I said, trying to catch them all, if you will. But collectors are quickly finding that the 30th anniversary sets have rare cards that actually were not rare and were not even part of these sets. And it appears the Pokemon company has done its best to defeat the usual scalper market by making all the set's main cards findable with relative ease. The only cards now being resold in the low thousands of dollars are the three eye-wateringly colored red, green, and blue Mew cards. Again, so here's the thing. My son will definitely make fun of me and my husband. I'm not a Pokemon kind of a girl. I have no issue with Pokemon. I do have my own cards, a couple of them, only because my son, gave them to me as a gift. But I think this reminds me so much of the summertime. It's definitely worth having Kristen Johnson back on from the Better Business Bureau. Remember in the summer when we went through all the FIFA craze and the fact that we had the World Cup and that it was here in America and people were getting duped with FIFA memorabilia and tickets especially? That's what this sort of reminds me of, is you've got a craze that's going on and people want to get in on it. And unfortunately, scammers know that, and they want to be where you are. They want to be where your money is, I should say. They certainly don't care about you or me. They care about our wallets. And so here's something, and I'm sure major companies that have anniversaries and things like that, I'm sure they go through the same thing. In fact, wasn't it this week, Eric, correct me if I'm wrong, but for the first day of fall, Dunkin' did some kind of a collab with, I want to say it was L.L. Bean. Okay. And they did, I didn't get in on this, but they did, and I'm not a coffee drinker, as you know, but they did some kind of a collab. I don't know if you've noticed it, Eric, but people are already reselling whatever it was that came out. I know, you give me that face, but that's what they do. So first of all, people are upcharging like crazy, but second of all, scammers will say that they have it and they don't, or they charge you insane amounts of money when it just is, that's ridiculous to pay that kind of money. So I think what they ended up making was like some kind of a collaborate was a, it was a, like a sweater cup holder or something like that. So L.L. Bean obviously was the sweater brand, and it was a cup holder for a Dunkin' iced coffee, essentially. Again, it was a fall thing. Why are you doing that over there, Eric? Why do you look like you're having a panic attack? Are you okay? Did you just find the sweater sleeve thing for the car? How much is it? I knew it. You know, what's so funny is I didn't even do a Google search on that. All I did was say, I'm sure you're going to find the same thing. Because again, you don't have to be a Pokemon fan for this story to be relevant to you. If there's any kind of big thing happening or there's a craze going on, I promise you within 48 hours, there are going to be scammers who are trying to get your money, and you will either not get the product or you will get it for a ridiculous amount of money that you spend. And it's just so, it's lunacy.
4: You really want to know?
3: I actually do. I kind of do. So first of all, let's tell people

0: the product was. It's like a sweater cup holder, right?
1: Yeah, like I think Dunkin' did this last year as well, except not a sweater, but with the pink glove that they
0: did. Yes, we got in on that. As in, we ended up getting one of those. Yes, I remember that. Yep.
1: As well as I think around Valentine's Day, they did special boxes, like ring boxes for engagements.
0: They also did, I know for Wicked, they did the tin. So they'll do collaborations pretty frequently. And again, I'm just using an example of Dunkin'. This is not an endorsement. But you'll see, again, like, you know, whether it's an anniversary event that leads to sales or you have these collaborations that go on. How much is the sleeve this week going for that was a collaboration between L.L. Bean and Dunks, if you go online?
1: So far, I'm on eBay. The cheapest one is $49.99.
0: That's ridiculous.
1: And the highest, $85.
0: Like, why? And for what reason? For something to hold your cold drink. Like, stop it. I mean, that's crazy. But people will pay for that, Eric.
1: Oh, trust me. Wait until they see the ones that you can buy online that, like, the actual...
0: That are not even vetted.
1: No, I'm not even talking about that, because part of the collaboration with L.L. Bean was an actual sweater that humans could wear,
0: To match your sweater holding your Dunks?
1: Yep, I believe the cheapest ones of those are like $65, I want to say, and then the most expensive
0: Here's the thing, brand building. I appreciate it. I'm good with it. I have no problem with it. It's fine.
1: Right, no, it's great.
0: I think the thing that people don't realize, though, is that whenever these things pop up, if you are not, and I hate that we're even in a society now where if you're not first, you're last. I mean, I hate to bring up Talladega Nights, but it's so true. Yeah. Like, if you're not somebody who got in line as soon as your Dunks opened up, within an hour, it's gone. I never understand. I get it. I understand that you have a certain amount of things, but it just is, God bless you.
1: Sorry.
0: No, you're fine. Listen, we're living. We're doing live radio. To me, this screams, whether it's the Pokemon situation or what we saw over the summertime with FIFA, or even when you hear about these collaborations, and you'll probably see more of them coming up as we're into the fall and certainly into the holiday season. I think it's worth having Kristen Johnson come back on, because it's too easy for us to just click purchase. And first of all, not even know if you're going to get the product in good shape, if you're going to actually get the product you asked for. Like, we don't do a good enough job, I think, vetting where they came from, and also even in justifying the prices. I don't know how much that sweater collab was, but I'd imagine nobody paid more than $10 for it. Again,
1: It came free with a cup of coffee.
0: Okay, so what are you talking about? A couple bucks there.
1: Exactly.
0: Somebody's going to pay $49. That to me is a scam.
1: I mean,
0: like, that's crazy.
1: Yeah, like,
0: it's scalping, it's upcharging, it's crazy.
1: Right. I mean, I hate to say it, but the Pokemon one's just as bad, because I go to Target often because my wife buys stuff from Target and usually picks them up. It's gotten so bad that they have a limit of two that they have to put behind the customer service desk.
0: Crazy.
1: Then when they get the cards, that $30 pack that they got, $30 box, they're charging for like about $2,000 for one card online.
0: That's insane.
1: This is ridiculous.
0: It is ridiculous. It's definitely worth having a call with Kristen Johnson. So we'll set that up, because as you could see, Eric found the Pokemon craze and all of the scams surrounding it. So certainly worth a conversation. Whether you are into Pokemon or not, I think this is a scam that unfortunately we see kind of a tale as old as time, as you have heard before. And we don't like this tale. This is not one of those stories that we want to read at bedtime. You're listening to Melissa in the Morning. We're going to be right back.
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3: Here's some northbound delays on 95 by exit 44. Then it slows southbound from exit 30 down to exit 11. The Merritt Parkway is slow southbound from Route 8 to the Black Rock Turnpike. Route 8 has southbound delays heading into 95. Metro North is running on or close. I'm John Lynch with Fairfield County Traffic every 10 minutes on WICC.
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0: We know that Connecticut boaters and ferry operators are preparing for a powerful storm coming up this weekend. In fact, ferry service could also be impacted as the storm is moving through our region, starting, I believe, tomorrow. Joining us now, our chief meteorologist, Paul Pjork, who has been tracking what's going on. Paul, let's first get to the basics. We're talking mostly wind being the biggest problem here, correct?
4: Well, there are three issues
0: that
4: we have to deal with, and we'll go one by one. The first issue, and I think this is the one that will be the most impactful for the area, and that will be coastal flooding. and why? We will have a persistent northeast wind beginning midday tomorrow through the weekend. And if you know your geography, with that northeast wind that will just blow the water from the Atlantic into Long Island Sound. Now, what hurts is we have a full harvest moon Saturday, just afternoon, 12:49 in the afternoon. So that means the tides will be astronomically high. As of right now, we have no watch, warning, or advisory for the shoreline. But again, that will be issue number one, coastal flooding right along the shoreline. Issue number two, the wind. We have no watch, warning, or advisory. Wind gusts will be 30 to 40 miles an hour from New Haven westward through the weekend, so we can deal with that. The highest wind gusts will be east of New Haven, 40 to 50 miles an hour, and then eastern New England will be under the gun. Number three, rain. We don't need the rain. We're going to get more rain. The latest numbers, the latest projections have us getting anywhere from 1 to 2 inches. In fact, we have some specifics, if you will. For Bridgeport, we are looking at about 1.62 inches through early Sunday. For New Haven, about 1.5. Waterbury, 1.5. Danbury, 1.5. So anywhere from 1 to 2 through midday Sunday. So there are three issues. Number one, coastal flooding. Number two, wind. And number three, rain.
0: That's a lot.
4: Yeah,
0: so let's break down. Let's break
4: now,
0: down a
4: could,
0: couple.
4: It could be worse, yeah. Melissa. It could be worse.
0: Fair.
4: You know, looking at the numbers through the weekend, the highest wind gust should be for this area 30 to 40 miles an hour. That's manageable. But you go east of New Haven, 40 to 50 plus, and east of New England, maybe 45 to 60 mile an hour wind gust. So we will be on the western edge with respect to the wind.
0: And the other thing too, Paul, is, you know, just breaking down some of the I think kind of underlying issues I have with this, or I'm sure people have with this, is first of all, when you talk about coastal flooding, we're so saturated, right? I mean, we have to kind of date back to even July 4th. And since then, we are over and above where we should be with rain total. And so we can't really take on much more. Like, where is the water going to go?
4: You know, you're right. This month alone in Bridgeport, we have had about 7 inches of rain. That is double the normal for the month, right? You go back to the 1st of June, we have had nearly 30 inches. Now, the normal for the year is about 35. So we've had almost a year's worth of rain since the 1st of June. Now, the water levels have abated since the week before last. Obviously, they have receded considerably, but we still have a lot of saturation and more rain on the way, and 1 to 2 inches adding on to that. We may very well be at about 8 or 9 inches for the month by the end of the weekend.
0: Yikes. So the other thing too, Paul, what I worry about when I say the wind, the thing that I say this not even because I work with them, but I worry if there are people who have kind of dodged a bullet, if you will, in past storms. Definitely being super aware of the rain water that your trees have taken on. And I told K&J I would let people know about that because I was in that situation a year ago, which is why we removed trees last fall. We realized that even though our trees looked really, really strong, they had taken on so much water and they were internally kind of rotting that if you had a couple more storms, like wind storms especially, they're like, that tree would come right down. And it was directly in front of Chase's bedroom window. And so I say it not because I'm trying to make a buck here. I can't stress enough that if you have dodged a bullet, but you haven't checked to see like the health of your, your shrubs, your trees, what have you. I would do that because it sounds like to me, even if you are not on the coast and you don't get the flooding, the wind is going to be wicked, it seems like.
4: Well, yeah, I mean, 30 to 40 mile an hour wind gusts are certainly strong. That will be sustained wind gusts through the weekend. And as you said so beautifully, you know, if we've had a lot of rain, that water is going to be an issue with respect to the trees. And we're adding on another inch or two so that, you know, you really need to be vigilant when it comes to trees and bushes and gutters and, you know, the areas around your home. And you want to do it now rather than later. And believe you me, you want to be safe rather than sorry. So you hit the nail on the head, Melissa.
0: And then do you have a timeline or at least like a kind of an idea, Paul, for when things are going to start?
4: Yeah, we'll have the showers moving in the afternoon tomorrow, and we should have wind gusts of 30 to 35 by late in the day or certainly by the evening. Saturday is going to be the issue. We're going to have at noon, we'll have the full moon, the full harvest moon. That means astronomically high tide. So along the shoreline, Greenwich up to Norwalk and Bridgeport and Milford, New Haven, you're going to be having astronomically high tides with that northeast wind. Again, that will be the issue midday Saturday and again right around midnight Saturday night with a time of high tide. So you have to be vigilant of that along the shoreline. We have no watch or warning for that. And number three, the rain. That will begin at showers by tomorrow afternoon, and we'll have the rain on and off through Saturday into early Sunday. And the latest projections, as mentioned earlier, anywhere from 1.5 to maybe 2 inches of unneeded rain. Mm-hmm. And by midday Sunday, we should begin to see the system slowly, and I do mean slowly, begin to move away, but there will be leftover showers during the afternoon. The other thing, you know, last weekend we had rain on the Sunday. The weekend before, we had the monsoon on the Sunday, mm-hmm. and now we have more rain this weekend, so it seems as though the weekends have not been very favorable for Mother Nature.
0: Am I crazy? Don't answer that, but didn't we go through this in, I want to say 2023 or 24, Paul, where it was like every single weekend was raining in the fall?
4: We did. Your memory is very good.
0: Well,
4: that was 23. You're
0: okay,
4: right. It seemed like every weekend we had measured rain. I mean, you know, not just a trace, but measured rain every weekend. And now we have the same pattern again. We just can't get out of that rut, if you will, that weather rut or the rainy rut. And we need to get out of that in a hurry, believe me.
0: Right. Well, I think it's why that was the year that we never made it to a farm, because it was like every weekend got washed out. So I feel bad for the farms. And if people have time after school when they have their kids, or during the day, if you could do your show, I know that our farms, especially in the fall, I mean, we should be supporting them all year round. But in the fall, this is like their bread and butter. This is where they make bank.
4: No doubt about that.
0: Oh my gosh. My heart breaks for them, because this is when they really thrive. And if you can adjust your schedule, that's not a weekend farm date, please and thank you. Just because I feel like all I'm hearing is one week after one weekend of rain.
4: It's terrible. You're right. One last thing, if I may.
0: Please.
4: You know, when we hear the network broadcast, we hear, you know, a wicked nor'easter heading toward New England for the weekend. Now, again, we have to be cognizant of the fact that we're at western New England. This is primarily going to be really impacting eastern New England. We'll be on the western edge, but we mm-hmm. still will get wind gusts of 30 to 40, still 1 to 2 inches of rain, still coastal flooding. But again, when you hear that, it's generally a blanket statement for all of New England. And you have to be wary of the fact that we are near the western end of New England. So we still get the wind, the rain, and the flooding, but eastern New England will be really under the gun.
0: Okay. No, I think that's really important to note, Paul, because you're right. When you see, you know, New England, we don't realize that that's multiple states and where we sort of are in the mix of that. So, no, I think it's important to kind of bring down the temperature, you know, still obviously be vigilant, but know that we're not going to get the harshest part of this, it seems.
4: No, and I'm looking at the projected wind gusts through the weekend, and we don't even have here for Bridgeport, we don't even have a 40-mile-an-hour wind gust. We have wind gusts of 30 to 40 through the weekend. So, again, subject to change, Melissa, obviously, but it looks as though the wind gusts will be 30 to 40 through the weekend. Yesterday, we had wind gusts in the lower 30s, so we dealt with that. And again, the rain, we don't need that 1 to 2 inches.
0: No, we certainly don't. All right, Paul. Well, we are going to obviously get the rest of our forecast the next time we check in with you, but certainly keeping an eye on what sounds like is going to be a little bit of a troublesome weekend weather-wise starting tomorrow. Paul, thank you so much for the breakdown. We'll be right back with you in just a moment. You're listening to Melissa in the Morning. We'll be right back.
2: WICC Smart MLS Right Now Traffic.
3: It's pretty slow on the southbound side of 95 from exit 30 down to exit 11. The Merritt Parkway is heavy southbound from Route 8 down to the Black Rock Turnpike. Route 8 has some southbound delays heading into 95. Metro North is on or close. I'm John Lynch with Fairfield County Traffic every 10 minutes on WICC.
2: 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Miller Nissan of Fairfield, weather update.
5: Today will be sunny and blustery with a high in the mid-60s and a gusty breeze out of the northeast. Clouding over this evening and tonight near 50, still on the blustery side. Friday showers arrive in the afternoon, windy late with a high in the mid-60s. I'm meteorologist Paul Piorek on WICC.
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8: From ABC News, I'm Sherry Preston. An order from a federal judge for the Trump administration to restore White House access to the three media outlets that President Trump once banned. ABC's Hannah Pataugh has more details on the overnight legal action.
9: A federal judge ordering the Trump administration to restore White House access to three news organizations banned by the president. The judge granted CNN, MS Now, and Politico a temporary restraining order, and their revoked press credentials must be returned immediately. Trump had complained of negative news coverage. An attorney for the media outlets argued that the ban was a direct assault on the First Amendment.
8: Israeli Prime Minister Benjamin Netanyahu addressing the UN General Assembly this afternoon. There are expected to be demonstrations both for and against his appearance. Chinese President Xi Jinping welcomed to Washington personally by President Trump and the First Lady on the tarmac. Tonight he will be the guest of honor at a state dinner. This is ABC Chief White House Correspondent Mary Bruce.
10: With Xi's arrival and Trump's extraordinary greeting, the Republican chairman of the Senate Armed Services Committee sounding the alarm.
11: Our commander-in-chief should keep in mind that his guest is a brutal, unelected, and oppressive dictator whose massive military arsenal is aimed directly at the United States of America.
10: Trump has brushed off those concerns, consistently heaping praise on Xi.
12: You're a great leader.
8: A nor'easter bearing down on the eastern seaboard. ABC's Trish Hartman is along the Jersey Shore.
13: Blustery conditions down the shore kept many people off the beach. Over the next few days, officials are expecting tidal flooding that will likely block some roads and are encouraging folks to move their cars to higher ground.
8: Parts of the shore could get 6 to 12 foot waves. Much of New Mexico is still under a flood watch, especially areas left vulnerable to mud flows by recent wildfires. Monsoon rains have been pummeling cities like Albuquerque and Santa Fe. 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
8: It's not a dry spell or recent wildfires, but it is a troubling time for California winemakers.
15: With competition from craft beer, specialty liquors, and cannabis, statistics show fewer Americans drinking wine, and sales have plunged by more than 20% since the pandemic. Tariffs have cut into exports, especially to Canada, which was the biggest foreign buyer of California grapes, so some growers are tearing out their vineyards and shifting to more profitable crops, like almonds and olives.
8: ABC's Jim Ryan. A college basketball player from Senegal remains in immigration custody after she was detained at an airport in Kentucky. Her lawyer also says she's in a lot of pain from an ACL injury.
16: Eminata Sek is a senior at Kentucky State University and was detained by ICE at the airport in Louisville while traveling with her teammates in August. The 26-year-old's attorney says Sek may have missed a deadline involving her student visa while having back surgery. Seck has since been transferred among multiple detention facilities and, according to her attorney, was taken to a hospital. ICE has not publicly detailed the reason for her detention. Dave Packer, ABC News.
8: Theranos founder and convicted felon Elizabeth Holmes has been approved for placement in a community correction center, otherwise known as a halfway house, and is scheduled to be placed there next year. If it's a regular house, not a halfway house you want, it's getting more expensive. Mortgage rates for a 30-year home loan are now averaging 7.26%, the highest rates have been since early last year. I'm Sherry Preston, ABC News.
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12: Connecticut residents, including boaters and ferry operators, are preparing for a powerful coastal storm expected to bring heavy rain and strong winds for the weekend. Forecasts are calling for gusts of 30 to 40 miles an hour on Saturday and Sunday, with rough seas and coastal concerns, with rough seas and coastal flooding concerns increasing along the Long Island Sound. Central Connecticut State University President Zulma Toro is stepping down after nearly a decade leading the New Britain University. Toro announced her resignation Wednesday amid an investigation into a complaint alleging bullying, intimidation, and retaliation against employees. The CSCU system says Toro's resignation follows discussions with university leadership, and the investigation will not continue following her departure. And Connecticut's largest agricultural fair gets underway today in Durham. The 106th annual Durham Fair runs through Sunday, featuring livestock, agricultural exhibits, food, rides, live music, tractor pulls, and the demolition derby. For the Voice of Connecticut, WICC, I'm John Kamal.
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3: There's southbound delays on the Merritt Parkway from exit 34 down to exit 10. 95 is slow southbound from exit 30 to exit 11. Route 8 has some southbound delays heading into 95. Metro North is running on or close. I'm John Lynch with Fairfield County Traffic every 10 minutes on WICC.
2: 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Miller Nissan of Fairfield, weather update.
5: Clouding over this evening and tonight near 50, still on the blustery side. Friday showers arrive in the afternoon, windy late with a high in the mid-60s. I'm meteorologist Paul Piorek on WICC.
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6: Central Connecticut State University's president, Zulma Toro, is stepping down after nearly a decade leading the school. Her resignation comes amid an investigation into allegations that she bullied and intimidated employees. It also comes after other college systems reported similar complaints in the past. Toro is set to retire from the university October 1st, and the investigation surrounding her will not continue. But is that okay? Is that really the end of this story? I hope not. We're talking now to State Senator Henry Martin, who is the ranking senator on the Higher Education and Employment Advancement Committee for our state. And Senator Martin, always appreciate your time. And I'm going to start with that question. Is that really the end of this story, that she gets to just walk away after employees had very valid complaints? Again, innocent until proven guilty, fine, but we'll never know now that the investigation is going to stop, that she was cruel, essentially, as a leader. And it wasn't just at CCSU. There were other complaints that came from Wichita State, as well as a college in Puerto Rico that came to surface, and she gets to walk. And that's just it. Is that really the end of her story?
20: Good morning, Melissa. I certainly don't hope so. I think her resignation obviously is a good first step and necessary step, but it doesn't excuse or erase the harm that was done to those who experienced or endured the hostility of that work environment. So I certainly hope, and I'll be pressing for a further, that the investigation an investigation take place, not for this to stop. And I don't know who made that decision, but I'm certain that we my colleagues and I are going to be looking into who made that decision and demand that an investigation move forward.
6: It's interesting, and I know this gets lost in translation because they're such similar acronyms. CCSU, which is Central Connecticut State University, that's the president we're referring to, and CSCU, the Connecticut State Colleges and University System, that is the entity that CCSU falls under. There are other state colleges and universities and community colleges that fall under CSCU. The reason I bring up CSCU, Senator Martin, as you know, they too have had a real issue with leadership. We had Terrence Chang as the chancellor. Don't need to go back through that. The former Chancellor Maduko, who's still being investigated for also mistreating employees. And to me, this is a bigger question about vetting leadership in very important roles. And I wonder your take on how serious do we really take higher education? The amount of money that people spend to either send their kids to a CSCU institution or even they decide to re-enroll as an adult and finish getting their degree. How seriously are we honestly taking the vetting process for education leaders in our state, in your professional opinion?
20: Yeah, it's a good question, Melissa. I think that's what needs to be looked at here. Obviously, we all want, a good education system. And part of that system is those that you hire, those that are going to be teaching, and having a system in place that vets individuals thoroughly, it's imperative and important for us to do. So the question is, gee, given the fact of these last two or three years here as to what's taken place with Chang, first of all, Chang with Maduka, and now with Toro, there's clearly some type of systematic gap that exists within that system. And that's what we need to find out. What's the flaws? What are those gaps? And let's correct those gaps. And that hopefully will address the accountability factor. You know, fixing these system gaps, once they're found and making them public, I think is important to rebuild the confidence to the students, the employees of the system, and to the public.
0: So again, we've got Senator Henry Martin here, who is the ranking senator on the Higher Education and Employment Advancement Committee. And there was something that passed this last legislative session that I was really proud of, Senator Martin, and that was to hold teachers more accountable, in the sense that if you have a complaint against you, even if you were not convicted of a crime, but you have a complaint regarding students saying that you were sexually assaulted or sexually harassed or mistreated or were being inappropriate with a student, that is now going to go on your record, so that no matter what, there is no way another school district, at least here in Connecticut, will not know about that. And I think that's a big deal. I don't think it goes far enough, but I do think that's a step in the right direction. What I think is interesting, though, is when you, again, you look at leadership, I don't know why there isn't more of an accountability where that's fine that you want to step away. That's fine. Like, that's perfectly fine that Zulma Toro wants to step down. She claims for new leadership to come in. But the fact is you still allegedly hurt people. You created harm in an industry that we're already struggling to really bolster. We're trying to get more people into education, not out of it. And the fact is you impacted that, allegedly. And just because you're leaving, why should we, even if you didn't keep working in Connecticut, why should we allow that kind of culture to just be in another school system and impact even another state? I just think we could do better from a leadership standpoint and just holding people accountable, even if they decide, much like Terrence Chang, who decided to step down as chancellor, we almost rewarded it. We're like, okay, great. So you got out of the chancellor position, but we're going to just allow you to keep working in higher ed to some degree, still making more than $400,000 a year. That's crazy to me. And that needs to, I don't know how we can't have bipartisan support with, if we're going to hold teachers accountable, which is, I think that's a good thing, we have to do, I would think, even more on the management side, the leadership side of education as well.
20: I agree. I think if we're demanding that, or we are, you know, we create statute, obviously, and that is teachers are held accountable for their behavior. Absolutely. If it's good for the teachers, it ought to be good for leadership. I think it's important for us to do that statewide, not only in this, the state education system or these higher ed of institutions across the state, but also this ought to apply in all government agencies. You know, we ought to have a culture, regardless if it's a educational system or an agency in the state, there ought to be respect within that culture. We ought to be treating people with dignity. And then if that's not going to take place, we're not going to have that type of culture, then people ought to be accountable for their behavior within that culture or within that system, wherever they are. It's the right thing to do. And exposing it or making sure it's transparent and so that it doesn't happen again to another another institution, I think is important. That these people's behavior get exposed, and we protect those that are work employees.
0: Yeah, the frontline workers.
20: State
0: right.
20: Pardon me?
0: Are like the frontline workers. To me, these are, in some regards, the people who are actually doing the educating. You know, like they're the ones who we really need. And so, to get solid leaders, I don't think that's a lot to ask for. And then if leaders can do their jobs effectively, holding them accountable, I think that at least sends a message to the people who have decided to stay in this regard with CCSU. And man, if they didn't want to, they certainly have a right not to. We're talking to Senator Henry Martin, who is the ranking senator on the Higher Education and Employment Advancement Committee. We'll continue the conversation after traffic and weather.
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3: There's delays on 95 southbound from exit 30 to exit 5. Route 8 is heavy southbound heading into 95. The Merritt Parkway is stop and go southbound from exit 34 down to exit 8. Metro North is running on or close. I'm John Lynch with Fairfield County Traffic every 10 minutes on WICC.
2: 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Miller Nissan of Fairfield, weather update.
4: Good morning, everybody. We are off to a cool start right now with readings statewide. Currently in the 40s, it is 47 in Danbury, 48 in Reading, and 50 in Bridgeport. The dew point down to 45. The air is dry. Our barometer is 30.43. That will be on the way down later this afternoon. And we do have a gusty wind out of the north at about 15 right now. So it will be a sunny day. We'll be in the mid-60s during the afternoon. Breezy through the afternoon as well. Clouding over this evening with a morning low near 50. Tomorrow, the showers move in the afternoon. Partly sunny in the morning, and then the wet weather moves in late in the afternoon. It will be windy by late in the day with wind gusts up to about 30 miles an hour by evening with a high in the mid-60s. Friday night, showers and windy with wind gusts of 30 to 35 miles an hour. Saturday, more showers through the day on and off. It will be on the windy side, wind gusts of 30 to 40 miles an hour during the afternoon with a high in the low 60s. Sunday, showers with a high in the low 60s, and Monday, fair in the mid-60s. Right now, we're at 50 in Bridgeport, our dew point down to 45. A good day on the way, blustery through the afternoon with an afternoon high in the mid-60s. I'm meteorologist Paul Piorek on WICC.
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0: We are talking to State Senator Henry Martin, who is the ranking senator on the Higher Education and Employment Advancement Committee. Following the news of Central Connecticut State University's president stepping down nearly a decade after leading the school, her resignation comes as an investigation was underway into allegations that she had bullied and intimidated employees. And with her retiring on October 1st, the investigation is now going to stop. Senator Martin, when you look at this situation, I have to be honest, it honestly reminds me of something somewhat similar, but not exactly. I was looking at did you hear the story of, was it, I can't remember which town it was in, but the assistant principal who was accused of being inappropriate with a student? It was this month, earlier this month. Did you hear about that story? The assistant principal and a whistleblower teenager, a student at the high school had complained about it too, or I should say had filed a complaint about it. Did you hear about that story?
20: I did not.
0: Okay. So here's the footnotes version. There was a high schooler on a Friday who told a staff member that the assistant principal was incredibly inappropriate with her. I won't get into the details. The staff then told the principal and DCF about it. Great. They did their job. The following Tuesday, because it was a long weekend, the assistant principal still came back to school. Not only did he come back to school, but he was able to be the step-in principal because the current principal was not in school that day. And he got on the announcer key, whatever that is. He got on and called for a lockdown. And so this same student on Friday who was bold enough to report him then heard his voice 4 days later. Why this man was even allowed to get back into the school, be in a leadership role, and have this student walk out of class. What I have a problem with is we say that we care about education. We say that we care about our students being in class, and we care about having more teachers, and we care about really surrounding our educators and the importance of that. But then you have examples of this woman who's just going to walk. I'm going to retire. Bye. Adios. It's all good. No worries. You're clear. Or you have this guy who then eventually turned himself in because you had a student walk out of school for them to go, oh, wait, you shouldn't be here. How in the world does that happen? Again, I know they're very different situations, but too many times I just feel like we have such lax rules surrounding leaders in education, and it blows my mind. It really does.
20: Yeah, it's a conundrum to some extent because, you know, everyone's, allegations come forward. And then there's due process that needs to take place. You don't know what type of, those allegations, whether or not they're true or not. And
0: totally.
20: It takes time.
0: You're right.
20: To get the facts, collect them. And then that determination of the facts, that need to take place. A tough spot, to say the least. But investigations, I think, are important, particularly, given the Toro incident. I think once those investigations have taken place, I think it's important that those findings are made public. And then after that, regardless if it's Toro or the principal, vice principal, I think it's important that you fix the problem or the systemic gaps that may exist. Once those are found and made public, I think that is good, a good accountability on my part. The way I see it is, okay, there's a lot to take care of. There's a lot that happens, incidences and these allegations come forth, but without some type of accountability, that means the investigation of finding out what happened and then being transparent about it and then fixing it. I think that those are the steps that need to be taken.
0: Mm-hmm. Certainly. Well, Senator Martin, I certainly look forward to seeing what, if any, laws pass in this next legislative session in regards to, from a leadership standpoint, what we can do to better vet leaders, but then also hold them accountable if and when they do things wrong. So I appreciate you having your eye on the ball with this and talking about it here on WICC. Certainly keep us in the loop. I really appreciate your time. Senator Martin, again, who is the ranking senator on the Higher Education and Employment Advancement Committee for our state on WICC. We'll be right back.
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3: There's delays on 95 southbound from exit 30 to exit 5. Route 8 is heavy southbound heading into 95. The Merritt Parkway is stop and go southbound from exit 34 down to exit 8. Metro North is running on or close. I'm John Lynch with Fairfield County Traffic every 10 minutes on WICC.
2: 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Miller Nissan of Fairfield, weather update.
5: A bright and blustery day on the way under a sunny sky with a high in the mid-60s. Clouding over this evening and tonight near 50, still on the blustery side. Friday showers arrive in the afternoon. Windy late with a high in the mid-60s. I'm meteorologist Paul Piorek on WICC.
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12: Connecticut boaters, ferry operators, and residents at large are preparing for a powerful coastal storm expected to bring heavy rain and strong winds this weekend. Forecasts are calling for gusts of 30 to 40 miles an hour Saturday and Sunday, with rough seas and coastal concerns, including flooding, increasing along Long Island Sound. Boaters are being advised to secure their vessels, double up dock lines, clear loose items from decks, and make sure bilge pumps are working. The exact track and intensity of the storm remains uncertain. Republican gubernatorial candidate Ryan Fazio has proposed a roughly $2.5 billion annual tax cut plan that he says would save the average Connecticut family about $2,500 a year by 2031. He announced the plan at a press conference attended by News 8.
29: We're offering an ambitious plan for the largest middle class tax cut in state history, while also accounting for how to pay for it. Obviously, there's a lot of moving parts in this plan, but Connecticut deserves ambitious leadership that is aimed squarely at providing relief to taxpayers.
12: Fazio's proposal would reduce several state income tax rates and calls for more than $1 billion in annual spending cuts, along with reductions in borrowing and changes to Medicaid and state health programs. It also counts on new revenue from large university endowments and a legal challenge involving New York's taxation of Connecticut residents. Governor Ned Lamont's campaign is criticizing the proposal, calling it a, quote, fantasy budget, and disputing whether the savings and revenue assumptions are realistic. Central Connecticut State University President Zalma Toro is stepping down after nearly a decade leading the New Britain University. Toro announced her resignation Wednesday amid an investigation into a complaint alleging bullying, intimidation, and retaliation against employees. The Connecticut State Colleges and University System says Toro's resignation follows discussions with university leadership, and the investigation will not continue following her departure. Toro's operational duties ended yesterday, and she'll formally retire October 1st. An announcement on interim leadership is expected in the coming days. A deadly fire in Bridgeport is under investigation this morning. Crews rushed to a multifamily home on Denver Avenue yesterday afternoon, where heavy flames were reported on the third floor. One person was pulled from the building and later died at Bridgeport Hospital. Two others were evaluated and were not injured. A new Connecticut tax credit is giving small businesses an incentive to offer health insurance. Companies with 50 or fewer employees can receive up to $1,000 per employee per year. The credit is available for 2 years with $5 million in total funding. And officials say the goal is to help more workers get affordable coverage. Staying with affordability, more than 450 affordable homes and apartments may be coming to Connecticut thanks to about $10.4 million in state tax credits. The funding will go to 24 nonprofits across 15 communities, including in Bridgeport and Norwalk. Projects include new construction, historic renovations, supportive housing, and down payment assistance. Some could begin within the next 6 months. A new plan could change how Connecticut farmland is valued for property taxes. A state working group reviewing Public Act 490 recommends collecting land use data from participating property owners every year instead of every 5 years. The group also wants large valuation increases reviewed. New values won't be set until at least 2 years of additional data are collected. And Connecticut's largest agricultural fair gets underway today in Durham. The 106th annual Durham Fair runs through Sunday, featuring livestock and agricultural exhibits, food, rides, live music, tractor pulls, and the Demolition Derby. This year's entertainment includes Queen tribute band Queen Nation Friday night and country star Tyler Hubbard Saturday night. The fair was established in 1916 and is run entirely by volunteers. For the Voice of Connecticut, WICC, I'm John Kamal.
0: 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We'll be right back. 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
3: It's pretty slow on the southbound side of the Merritt Parkway from Route 8 down past Route 7. 95 has some volume both ways by exit 44. Then it slows southbound from exit 30 to exit 5. Route 8 has southbound delays heading into 95. Metro North is running on or close. I'm John Lynch with Fairfield County Traffic every 10 minutes on WICC.
28: 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Miller Nissan of Fairfield, weather update.
5: Today will be sunny and blustery with a high in the mid-60s and a gusty breeze out of the northeast. Clouding over this evening and tonight near 50, still on the blustery side. Friday showers arrive in the afternoon, windy late with a high in the mid-60s. I'm meteorologist Paul Piorek on WICC.
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0: I am very excited to welcome back in studio Cindy Iadice, and actually Connie's going to jump on the air today from Flagman because she's got a great story to share as well. We are talking about the Flagman campaign and what it's doing. I'm so glad to have you back, because I know you're going back to Hawaii like any second now,
16: this
0: right?
16: This weekend.
0: Okay,
16: yes.
0: That's what I thought. Well, I'm glad that you came back in studio before you left us. How are you?
16: Oh, so good.
0: I mean, first of all, congratulations. I heard that you guys had national recognition. I put it in my news.
16: Yes.
0: What happened?
16: Okay.
0: Give me the deets.
16: So the National Safety Council recognized Flagman.
0: That's amazing.
16: Like it just elevated all the work that we do. It gave us credibility that, you know, we need and we deserve.
0: Mm-hmm.
16: We're doing really good.

0: There was no reason for Corey to not make it home that night. And there's no reason for this person to not make it home to his family. It's tragic. And I just think we're missing that part, if not for entities like Flagman to bring attention to it.
1: Right. So that's the third toe op in 6 years.
0: That's crazy.
1: A state trooper, a DOT worker, and a roadside worker in Connecticut alone. Six years.
0: It's crazy.
1: One is too many.
0: Yeah. Talk about some of the work that Flagman is doing for people who have not been keeping up, which means you're not listening, and I don't appreciate that. But talk about some of the things that Flagman has been doing, especially in schools. I think this is one of the cooler parts, honestly, of the work that you're doing. It's not enough to obviously bring attention to the current drivers and the rules of the road. You're bringing it to the next generation, kids who have not even reached the age of having a driver's license.
1: Yeah, so we're doing K through 12 education outreach. I absolutely love our program, tailored for the age group that we're talking to. We just did a week in Maui and a week on the Big Island, and it's phenomenal. Like, Flagman is catching on. It's sort of this national movement. People are getting behind it. Kids are recognizing the sign on the side of the road. Adults are telling me that somebody told me this week, I didn't really think about it until Corey was killed. And now when I drive, I'm always thinking about what's going on the side of the road. So we're reaching kids, and then the kids are going home and talking to their families. Mm-hmm. And we're on this new movement, right? We're trying to change the driving culture. That being said, Connecticut drivers are out of control, completely out of control. So we're hoping to have kids be the voice from the back seat, be active passengers, help us adults do better on the road. So our education outreach program, we've done 42,000 in 3 years.
0: That's wild.
1: And we're in California, Connecticut, and Hawaii. And we are, in 2 weeks, we're doing Alabama, Tennessee, and Ohio.
0: Could you have ever even envisioned, Cindy, that you would have started an idea in memory of your brother and for it to have taken off to the extent it has? And it's still growing. It's still expanding. I mean, I think you're going to sit in this seat next year and tell me you've added another five states. You know what I mean? Right. It makes sense that you get national recognition, but could you have ever envisioned that Flagman would get to the level that it is?
1: Oh, absolutely. I'm determined to get into every state, and not just our country. Like, I'm determined to take it globally. So it's been that since the inception. And, you know, my dad told me, don't let anybody tell you that you can't do this. Just keep your head down and keep going. And I live by that, because a lot of people try to tell us that we've got to do this different, or how can you do that? Or I had an email from a high school in California saying that they feel it's beneath their students.
0: What does that even mean?
1: Education outreach.
0: Why would it be beneath your students? Are your students never going to get on the road? Do they walk everywhere? Because if they do, God bless them. They must be in great shape. What does that even mean, that it's beneath them?
1: They're about to drive, and they feel the program is inappropriate for their students.
0: Wow.
1: And that's common in high schools.
0: Wow. I can't even imagine then what you go through for the middle and elementary, because I've got to be honest, on the opposite end of the spectrum, you'll love this story. So there was a situation in Fairfield where something had happened. I don't know. On the opposite side of the road, there was a police car and two ambulances and a fire truck that were going the opposite way. I pull over. It's the law, right? Pull over for them. Cars are going around me and keep going. In fact, beeping at me for pulling over. And it was my 8-year-old in the back seat who's like, do you even know how to drive? But it's because he's been in the Flagman program. Mm-hmm. And I say that because, how can you think it's beneath you? It's not even just slowing down and moving over. We don't even know basic rules anymore. We don't stop for school buses. Mm-hmm. We don't stop when there's an emergency. It's like we just take so for granted driving and the rules of the road. And it honestly baffles me. So to hear that there'd be a pushback of that this is beneath anybody, to me, is just ignorance, and it's a lack of accountability.
1: Well, so we just did our first driver's ed class in Hawaii, which was so amazing. So we were asked to speak about commercial motor vehicles, right? So tractor trailers, buses, right? Tractor trailers are largely responsible for a lot of slowdown moveover deaths. Imagine being hit by a tractor trailer on the side of the road. You can't survive that. You can barely survive if you survive a car crash. So we did our first commercial motor vehicle Flagman assembly, and we're creating a video so the state can distribute it statewide to the driver's ed classes. That's the kind of response we need from every state.
0: Yeah.
1: But this is important for people who are about to get behind the wheel. Yes, we do highlight active passenger because we want to get the little kids involved, and we get them very excited. But really, the target audience is the people about

0: to get on the road or new to the road.
1: Mm-hmm. Well, and it also takes, to your point, Cindy, it also takes having an active, I think, an empowered kid who actually is listened to. So it wouldn't really do much. I mean, sure, you know, if you take the example of my son, it wouldn't really mean a lot other than he'd be a good driver. Sure. Mm-hmm. But if I'm like, hey, pipe down back there, or like, whatever, that's for somebody else, or you just, you know, you tell a kid to quiet, you know, it's better to just be there versus like listen to what they say, then the program's not effective, right? So, I mean, part of it is that the reason you're getting to the younger generation is not just that they are also great drivers, mm-hmm. but we should be more, I think, leaning into, like, if your kid speaks, you're going to take that to heart. If your kid is taking an interest in, hey, are you driving safely? Are you following the rules? Or are you doing something that is against the law? It's a very humbling experience. If I can say that as a mom, it's a very humbling experience to be called out by your own, mm-hmm. but we have to be willing to listen and change as well. That's right. Part of the program.
0: Well, I have to say, at the National Safety Council Award ceremony in Indianapolis, where we just came from, there were 500 like major corporations, like it was Amazon and Tesla and Waymo. And we were up against Unilever, like U.S. Steel, like
1: wow.
0: There were major corporations in the room. And I stood in front of 500 people and I heard myself say in my speech, road safety is not someone else's responsibility. It's mine. It's yours. It's ours. And I had chicken skin at that moment because I had a captive audience of adults who were learning something from our, you know, our 5-minute speech at the podium about doing better on the road.
1: Mm-hmm.
0: So I think, you know, I know we're on the right track. This is a rest of my life project. And I'm really proud of what we're doing. And no, I'm not surprised. I'm not surprised that we're growing at the rate that we're growing and that we are getting the attention that we're getting, because we should.
1: Mm-hmm. I agree.
0: The National Safety Council highlighted the 3 award winners this year all had something to do with road safety.
1: Wow.
2: Oh, that's
0: and
2: great.
0: The U.S. Department of Transportation and the federal government just shifted their focus for their sort of their Vision Zero safe driving program. Weirdly, they took speeding out of the focus. I have no idea why, but they're putting more emphasis on safer cars, safer roads, safer communities, and they're leaning into what we're already doing.
1: That's
0: which
1: amazing.
0: Is great for us.
1: Yeah, it's huge. And again, we're talking about Flagman. We have Cindy Iodice here. Connie still has a story that I want to hear. We're just going to take a quick break for traffic and weather first. Don't go anywhere. 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
4: There's delays on 95 both ways to exit 44. Then it slows southbound from exit 30 to exit 5. The Merritt Parkway has southbound delays from Route 8 down past Route 7. Route 8 is slow southbound heading into 95. 91 is slow southbound heading into 95. Metro North is on or close. I'm John Lynch with Fairfield County Traffic every 10 minutes on WICC.
3: 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Miller Nissan of Fairfield. Weather update.
5: A bright and blustery day on the way. A sunny sky with a high in the mid-60s. Clouding over this evening and tonight near 50, still on the blustery side. Friday showers arrive in the afternoon. Windy late with a high in the mid-60s. I'm meteorologist Paul Piorek on WICC.
3: 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It's Melissa in the Morning.
1: We are chatting about Flag Man and the importance of slow down, move over. We have Cindy Iodice here, who is the creator of this. But also, Connie, I have to hear this story. Because, first of all, I had asked if you guys could come in earlier this week, which it totally works out. As long as I caught you before you went to Hawaii, I just wanted to catch you guys. And I was told that we had to delay having you come in studio because something insane happened.
2: Oh.
1: Your turn, Connie. I want to know what happened. What happened?
2: Well, the last time we were here,
0: before, a month ago.
2: Yeah.
0: Just a month ago.
2: We were here because we were doing the National Night Out.
0: In Fairfield.
1: Correct. Yeah.
2: So.
1: That was a blast.
2: Mohegan Sun
0: offered us some rooms.
2: Some rooms for our team as kind of like a respite, like decompress. Take time
1: nice.
2: Out, decompress.
1: That's really nice.
2: And so we were up at Mohegan Sun. We were watching WNBA.
1: Love that.
2: And the guys, it was their first time at a WNBA game. Went to Billy Idol. We just had a blast.
1: You just did it all.
2: And we were just grateful. So we swipe our card. You know how you just, okay, I'm going to enter into this.
1: Well, sure, why
2: I did
1: not?
2: A swipe and it was like, oh, 25 times I got that one. I was like, whoa, that never happens. So we're doing that. And the crazy part is it was road safety. That's what our goals are. Road
1: right.
2: safety for everyone. And we get a phone call. We're doing road safety on the Big Island. We're in Hilo, at right near where I grew up.
1: Yeah.
2: The house. Little Kenichi's. Little restaurant. And the phone call comes in. And I was like, I don't know that number. Who's that? So I listened to the message with the team of us all there sitting at the table for
1: right,
2: lunch.
1: Right, of course.
2: And then the call says, this is Tim, and you have won a Tesla in our free drawing.
1: What?
2: At Mohegan Sun. And I was like,
1: are you like, I'm being punked?
2: No.
1: There's no way that's real.
2: That's the team was like, that's gotta be a scam. don't, that's why you don't answer phone calls. You don't know the number. But I'm like, but it says Uncasville.
1: You're like, it's literally coming from there.
2: And so, you know how it reads out the text,
1: yeah, right?
2: From the message.
1: Yeah.
2: So I'm like, Cindy, you call. And
1: Cindy, you do
2: you
1: it.
2: Call and say you're me.
1: I did.
2: And
1: right.
2: Take a call. So she takes
1: well,
2: the call
1: gonna,
2: outside.
1: They're not going to mess with Cindy Ida. So yeah. They're not going to lie to
0: well,
1: her.
0: Well, I took
1: no
0: the
1: way.
0: Call outside. I'm like, hi, this is Connie Flores. They're like, oh my God, congratulations.
1: That's insane. So you have a Tesla.
2: So they were like, well, you're in Hawaii. You're not going to come here. We didn't think you'd
1: you're
2: even
1: like, the
2: call
1: hell
2: back.
1: I won't.
2: I was like, we were just there. We're in road safety, and we are returning.
1: We are, actually.
0: Wow. They're like, we didn't think you would respond. I was like, are you kidding me? We're on our way.
1: You just offered me a Tesla. I'm pretty sure I'm going to respond. Are you kidding me? That is great. That's beautiful.
0: Well, yeah, that's really cool about this win. Okay, first off, we're road safety. A Tesla, now it turns out, is one of the safest cars ever made.
2: Oh,
0: okay, very cool.
2: We
0: learned a ton. But we get to pick it up in Honolulu.
1: Oh, really?
0: We're literally paying the destination fee.
1: So that's incredible.
2: So it was that, the cash prize. The cash prize is $30,000 in slot play.
0: We're wow. Like, big no.
2: No. And then we went in and we meet Mike Rodriguez with Tesla. He's the manager there at Mohegan Sun. And
1: wow.
2: He was just filled us in on everything. Carlos was there. And then, of course, Carlos's parents are coming to Hawaii next week.
0: And Mike's father just retired from DOT.
2: Yeah.
1: I was
2: so it's like this whole, everything comes full circle.
0: Yeah.
1: Yeah. I was just having this conversation with a dear friend of mine that nothing, in my humble opinion, is done on accident. Nothing is a coincidence.
0: Right.
1: I feel that was totally.
0: Yeah.
1: That was so meant to happen. That's insane. Had you ever won anything before, Connie?
2: Not like that.
1: No, you're like,
2: I just feel like I turned 66 years old. You know, all these little things keep happening. And I'm like, I don't know. It's kind of a very magical year, to be honest.
0: There was over 500,000 entries, free entries, and they pulled her name.
1: How does that happen?
2: Oh, yeah. They told us that. And we were just like,
1: that's crazy.
2: That's insane.
1: That's an amazing story. It gives me goosebumps. You can't see it because I got a big sweater on, but I promise you, there's goosebumps under there.
2: And even Mike Rodriguez from Tesla there talking about my father, he would come home and tell me how he was, that shovels were getting hit. People were getting hurt, you know, working for DOT on the roads. And it was
1: everyone
2: like,
1: everyone has so a story that's connected.
2: And
1: I think.
2: He was, so he's like, you're getting into the safest car that's on the road.
0: Yeah.
1: It's pretty
2: America.
1: Fitting. It's pretty fitting. It's pretty fitting, Connie. I'm just saying. I don't think anything's done by accident. Nothing's coincidence. Well, congratulations.
2: And now you make me
1: what a crazy.
2: I want to cry again.
1: No, but it's true. It's fine. We were crying before we got in here because now I have to give him a shout out because I told him I would. But Lieutenant Bob Smith of the Fairfield Fire Department, who was talking about that, it is making a difference. I mean, when you talk about, again, accountability, we come back to accountability. Like, we could have the safest cars. We could know all the facts, but it's going through the actual motions. It is knowing, okay, the law is this, but do you actually follow the law, or do you just kind of feel like it's not my problem? To your point earlier, Cindy, if we don't start adopting the mentality that road safety is everyone's problem, then we've missed it. Mm-hmm. Then we're going to keep failing. And it's just unnecessary. These are all very avoidable tragedies that we see, and it just doesn't need to happen. It's crazy. Right. Doesn't
0: right.
1: need to happen.
0: And first responders can be the safest on the side of the road, but they can't control what the driver approaching them is doing.
1: Right. That's on us. So if people want to learn more about Flagman, as I've told you at home before, I have links on our website. I encourage, especially if you have schools that have not gotten connected to Flagman, please do so. And again, I'll have links on our website, voiceofct.com, to do that. Are you coming back to Connecticut later this year? Do you have schools lined up?
0: So we're starting to line up schools for the first 2 weeks of December in both Fairfield and New Haven County. We're
1: expanding. Yes. That's exciting. But you can add to the list, maybe. Yes, possibly.
0: We have room. We have room.
1: Okay.
0: And, we're excited to be getting up and going again in Connecticut.
1: Great.
0: So we're hoping to reach new students this year.
1: Yes, I would love that. And we're going to do our part as well. And I'm going to put links on our website, ways for you to contact Flagman if you and your school district are interested. I promise you, this did, as far as a road safety mentality is concerned, when I tell you it changed my son, it totally did. And we laugh about it. We make jokes. But he is forever changed because of Flagman. And it is amazing to see. And his friends are like that, too. Like, you see the impact. And it truly is generational. So I can't stand behind Flagman enough. So if you want to learn more, you want to contact them, I'm going to put that on our website, voiceofct.com. And Cindy, Connie, Fran, who I know has been behind the scenes right now, has been doing a lot of video work. I want to thank you guys for what you do, your entire team. And you're back in December, so I'm probably going to bother you to come back on the air.
0: We are definitely coming back on the
1: air. Okay, good. Perfect. Yeah. I'll have my people call your people, which means me and Fran just texting about everything, pretty much. Thank you guys so much. I appreciate it. And enjoy your Tesla, Connie.
0: Oh, my gosh.
1: High roller, my girl. Oh, my gosh. Don't forget us little people, okay? When you're just rolling around in your Tesla out there. We're going to be right back. 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
4: Southbound delays on the Merritt Parkway from exit 34 down to exit 8. Some northbound delays heading into Route 8. Route 8 has southbound delays by exit 12. Southbound delays heading into 95. 91 slows southbound into 95. There's southbound delays on 95 at exit 44. Then it slows southbound from exit 30 to exit 5. Metro North is on or close. I'm John Lynch with Fairfield County Traffic every 10 minutes on WICC.
3: 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Fairfield weather update.
5: A bright and blustery day on the way under a sunny sky with a high in the mid-60s. Clouding over this evening and tonight near 50, still on the blustery side. Friday showers arrive in the afternoon. Windy late with a high in the mid-60s. I'm meteorologist Paul Piorek on WICC.
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12: From ABC News, I'm Shiri, Preston, press access reinstated, but still locked out of the White House. Overnight, a federal judge ruled that President Trump did not have the power to block access to the White House to news outlets he doesn't like. Here's ABC Chief White House Correspondent Mary Bruce.
13: The judge issuing a temporary restraining order restoring the press access for CNN, MS Now, and Politico, those three news outlets that were banned by the president. The judge saying that ban was likely unconstitutional and also rejecting the administration's argument that revoking their press access was necessary to protect national security. The judge saying he was skeptical of that.
12: This morning, however, a CNN reporter was turned away from the White House. A CNN photographer had a security pass taken away, and a CNN producer at the White House was let inside. Chinese President Xi Jinping, guest of honor at a White House state dinner this evening. An FDA advisory panel voting to recommend a new blood test that could help detect more than 50 types of cancer.
14: This is not meant to replace any current cancer screening guidelines. That this is meant to be an adjunct to everything we're already supposed to be doing.
12: Dr. Eric Hsu at Cedars-Sinai in Los Angeles. An 11-year-old girl from Edmond, Oklahoma is being held in the murder of her own brother, who was 15 and disabled.
15: Court documents suggest that the girl was embarrassed by her brother's physical and mental disabilities and jealous of the attention he received from their parents. Now that she's admitted to killing her brother,
16: she can be held up until she's 19 years of age,
15: says legal observer Ed Blau.
16: She will likely be in custody for a decent portion of the rehabilitation process.
15: A process undertaken in the juvenile rather than the adult legal system. Jim Ryan, ABC News.
12: There is a nor'easter churning in the Atlantic, could bring strong winds, high waves, rain, and erosion to much of the East Coast. Powerful Hurricane Polo sending bands of heavy rain across Mexico's Pacific coast, while Tropical Storm Nolo is expected to strengthen, then close in on the Big Island of Hawaii tomorrow or Saturday. This is ABC News.
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12: A new study published this week takes a deep dive into the negative impact many ultra-processed foods can have on our bodies, including heart disease and blood sugar problems.
18: 53% of all the calories that the average American consumes every day come from ultra-processed foods. They account for more than 60% of kids' diets. Health Secretary Robert F. Kennedy Jr. is pushing to create a uniform definition of ultra-processed foods to allow the federal government to regulate them more consistently. So far, that has not been finalized.
12: ABC's Elizabeth Schulze. Police in Mississippi fast-tracking toxicology reports after 2 Ole Miss students were found dead with kratom now one of the things they're looking into. ABC's Faith Abube.
19: Police now racing to determine whether there's any link to kratom, a popular herbal supplement that can act as both a stimulant and an opioid. Investigators say packages from a retail store were found at each scene. Investigators say they do not have confirmed information indicating that kratom or any other substance was a contributing factor in either death.
12: Kratom, oftentimes referred to as gas station heroin because it's legal, can be bought at gas stations and can cause similar overdose symptoms. Energy department set to announce it'll spend almost $2 billion trying to squeeze more electricity out of the nation's ailing and stressed power grid. President Trump's administration stepping up efforts to avoid blackouts amid skyrocketing energy demand spurred by artificial intelligence. The money goes to 31 projects in 26 states. Shiri, Preston, ABC News.
17: Well, it's official. 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
20: Connecticut residents, including boaters and ferry operators, are preparing for a powerful coastal storm expected to bring heavy rain and strong winds for the weekend. Forecasts are calling for gusts of 30 to 40 miles an hour on Saturday and Sunday, with rough seas and coastal concerns, with rough seas and coastal flooding concerns increasing along the Long Island Sound. Central Connecticut State University President Zulma Toro is stepping down after nearly a decade leading the New Britain University. Toro announced her resignation Wednesday amid an investigation into a complaint alleging bullying, intimidation, and retaliation against employees. The CSCU system says Toro's resignation follows discussions with university leadership, and the investigation will not continue following her departure. And Connecticut's largest agricultural fair gets underway today in Durham. The 106th annual Durham Fair runs through Sunday, featuring livestock, agricultural exhibits, food, rides, live music, tractor pulls, and the Demolition Derby. For the Voice of Connecticut, WICC, I'm John Kamal.
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3: WICC Smart MLS Right Now Traffic.
4: There's delays on 95 both ways at exit 44, then it slows southbound from exit 30 to exit 5. Route 8 is slow southbound heading into 95. 91 has southbound delays heading into 95. The Merritt Parkway is slow northbound by Route 8. Southbound delays from exit 34 down to exit 7. Metro North is on or close. I'm John Lynch with Fairfield County Traffic every 10 minutes on WICC.
3: 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Miller Nissan of Fairfield, weather update.
5: Today will be sunny and blustery with a high in the mid-60s and a gusty breeze out of the northeast. Clouding over this evening and tonight near 50, still on the blustery side. Friday showers arrive in the afternoon, windy late with a high in the mid-60s. I'm meteorologist Paul Piorek on WICC.
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1: A new report from Connecticut's Office of the Child Advocate shows 67 children died in 2025. That's down from 83 the year before. But officials are still raising concerns about youth suicide. 62% of children who died by suicide were under the age of 15, compared with 34% in the previous 4 years. The report also highlights unsafe sleep deaths among infants. And so we thought it was a good time to have our child advocate back on the show. Christina Guillo joins us right now live on the show. Hey, Christina, how are you?
0: Good morning. Thank you so much for having me.
1: Are you kidding? I always love that.
0: I appreciate the opportunity to. Thank you. I appreciate the opportunity to talk about this information. It's a heavy topic early in the morning, but it's so important that we get the message out about the resources that are available for folks.
1: So first of all, is this a report that you do every year? Does this happen? It seems like this is a yearly report of data that you're looking at.
0: It is. So the Office of the Child Advocate houses staffs the state's Child Fatality Review Panel. And every year, the Child Fatality Review Panel, in conjunction with our office, puts out a fatality report where we look at the data for the year and try to identify trends and ways to prevent those deaths. And just to be clear, what we look at are unexplained or unexpected deaths of children. So our data does not include deaths from natural causes. That's not something we do. There is an infant mortality review board that looks at natural causes, but our work is focused on unexplained and unexpected deaths.
1: So what concerns you most, Christina, about the increase in suicides among children under 15?
0: Well, you know, we track suicide data. We continue to see a significant number of suicides. Last year, we had 13 children under the age of 18 die by suicide. Number one, as you said, those numbers are skewing younger. Right? Last year, we had children as young as age 12. Die by suicide. And what we know are that 16 children a day on average present to the emergency room with self-harm or suicidal ideation or suicide attempts. And we also know from our children's health survey that's done through school systems that, you know, children are really struggling. 30% of high school students said they felt sad or hopeless. And 12% had seriously considered attempting suicide. So kids are struggling, and it's really incumbent on us as adults to try to help identify when children need help and getting them the help that they need.
1: So, you know, it's interesting because Christina Guillo has probably come on the last handful of times that you've come on, Christina. We've discussed DCF matters, right? So it's interesting because we'll talk about the Department of Children and Families, and in which you know where I stand with that. There's an immense need to support DCF and their workers, but also I think really restructure and look at that department as a whole. But it's interesting because while we, I don't want to say finger point, but we really focus for good reason on DCF, we sometimes don't focus enough on the others, essentially the kids who are not under DCF care or are not living in challenging circumstances. I mean, when you hear those stats, Christina, those are everyday people. Those are kids That's who right. either have single parents or maybe have a mom and a dad or have, you know, again, two guardians, you know, whoever it may be, but they come from a pretty normal, if you want to call it that, normal circumstance. You know, they live in a home, they get up, they go to school, not saying that they're financially, you know, perfectly stable, but they're not, like I said, under DCF care or watch or have even come across DCF. And when you highlight the amount of children who are willing to hurt themselves or are really struggling, I don't know if we in general focus enough on that. Like we'll yell, we need mental health services. But what does that even mean? Right. I mean, so when we say we need mental health services, sure, that could mean, you know, more affordable therapy or more check-ins. But I think it goes beyond that. I don't think it's enough for us to say, like, we need more mental health services. I think it's also getting real, and I'd love to get your comment on this, but even getting real at home And like in everyday life, whether that's when they're in school, in their after school activities, the things that they're doing at home, I do think we're in a time where we need to also reevaluate what's happening in their home life and how much are we actually leaning into what our kids are doing, feeling, saying. You know what I'm getting at here? Like, I think sometimes it's very easy for us to project onto the kids who already have issues stacked against them or family lives that are stacked against them. To me, when you've got kids who on the surface seem like everything is pretty okay, that are falling into this category of needing help or mentally are struggling, that's the part I don't think we focus on enough as a state. And I don't know if you agree.
0: Yeah, I mean, I think that, no one is immune, right, from the potential that their child may be having these feelings. Any one of the children who is experiencing these feelings could become a child who dies by suicide, right? And so it's about connection and belonging, I think, first and foremost, right? Kids need to feel connected to other children. They need to be connected with their communities and with their families. And there are kids who appear to be connected, who we've seen those cases where on the surface it looks like everything's great. They're involved in activities. They're good students. And so it's really important to talk about how they perceive their social connections and how they perceive their sense of belonging, and to open those lines of communication with our children, right? And I encourage parents, if they have concerns about their child or if they have a child who's not really willing to share with them, right, to reach out and connect your child with a therapist so they do have someone to talk to, because they don't always want to share what they're feeling with their parents, right? As much as we try and we try to foster, right, communication and let them know it's okay to share their feelings with us and ask how they are feeling. And it's actually protective to ask, are you having thoughts of hurting yourself? Right. It's remarkable how many kids say yes to that. But if we don't ask, we don't know. Right. Mm-hmm. So I do think those conversations are important, but it's also important to reach out to professionals. And I do, if I can, at some point, I want to share some resources for parents so they know where to reach out and how to find those services.
1: Yeah. So actually, Christina, when we come back after the break, I would love to get some of those resources from you to share with people. I also want to talk about the other part of the data. Again, there's a lot in this report, but the unsafe sleep remaining a major cause of preventable infant deaths. And so I want to talk about that portion as well. Try to fit in as much as we can when we come back after traffic and weather. Don't go anywhere. We're talking to the child advocate for our state, Christina Guillo, after this.
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4: There's delays on the Merritt Parkway northbound by Route 8, then it slows southbound from Route 8 down past Route 7. Route 8 has southbound delays heading into 95. 91 slows southbound heading into 95. Delays on 95 both ways at exit 44. Then it slows southbound from exit 30 to exit 5. Metro North is on or close. I'm John Lynch with Fairfield County Traffic every 10 minutes on WICC.
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5: Today will be sunny and blustery with a high in the mid-60s and a gusty breeze out of the northeast. Gliding over this evening and tonight near 50, still on the blustery side. Friday showers arrive in the afternoon, windy late with a high in the mid-60s. I'm meteorologist Paul Piorek on WICC.
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1: We're chatting with Connecticut's child advocate, Christina Guillo. And Christina, you said it so perfectly in the beginning of this. Yeah, this is heavy. I know it's a very heavy topic. I know it's not something that we usually pair with breakfast. but it matters. And this is the time slot I have on the radio. So thank you for getting through this. But it matters. You know, when you look at the data that came out of this report, you can't ignore that. Yes. You know, first of all, there is some good here. We are seeing that we're trending in the right direction. OK, so the overall number of child deaths did go down in 2025. But there are categories there where we could really improve. And one of the things you had said before, Christina, that's important is, you know, making sure people have resources, knowing where they should go, who they should contact. What can you suggest for, especially for parents who, you know, maybe they have kids who fall under that category when you see the data showing

0: an increase in suicides among children under 15. What are resources we can provide to people?
1: Thank you. Yeah, so one thing, if parents are looking, right, you're concerned about your child, you maybe want to explore therapy, you can go to connectingtocarect.org. It's a long name, but connectingtocarect.org. There is a tool on that where you can plug in your location and what kind of help you need, and that can help you find services. The other good resource that we have, where we're lucky in Connecticut, we do have things in place to help. So people can call 211. You just dial 211 on your phone, and that you can get information about where you might obtain services. And if your child is in crisis, right, you can call 211, and we have 24/7 emergency mobile psychiatric services in Connecticut. And that is a clinician who will come to your home to talk to your child, help you through that crisis, and then help connect you to more ongoing regular services. And we also have urgent crisis centers. So you can go to an urgent crisis center, again, 24/7, and there are clinical staff there ready and willing and able to help you. We have one in Waterbury run through Wellmore. We have one in Hartford run by the Village. We have one in New London by the Child and Family Agency. And then there's also an area in Yale at the hospital. So those are all really important services. If your child is in crisis and you don't know what to do, you can call 211 and they can connect you with emergency mobile psychiatric services. So I think that's really, really important that folks seek out help if they think they need that.
0: I absolutely agree. And we'll put those resources as well on our website, voiceofct.com. Christina Guillo is here, our Connecticut child advocate. The other part of this that I thought was disturbing in this report, Christina, had to do with unsafe sleep. It remains a major cause of preventable infant deaths in Connecticut. What is Connecticut still not getting right with this, or where can we improve these numbers?
1: Yeah. So, you know, in 2025, we had 15 babies under the age of one die in their sleep environments. And every single one of them had what we call a modifiable risk factor. And what that means is that there was something in their sleep environment that was not consistent with the recommendations. And this is, you know, just to be clear, it's not just Connecticut. It's a national issue, right? We saw our safe sleep campaigns. Everybody's heard safe sleep, put your baby on the back to sleep, right? Those campaigns started in the 1990s, and our numbers came down, and then they got stagnant. And they've been stagnant for quite some time. We're actually seeing a little bit of an increase nationally. So we really, really want to stress for families that those safe sleep practices are really critical. Babies should be placed on their back in a crib on a firm mattress, right? Firm and flat mattress with nothing in the crib, no bumpers, right? They sell those bumpers that look really cute there. They should not be in a crib, no blankets, no stuffed animals, on their back to sleep. And, you know, it's hard, right? When you have a newborn, it's exhausting. You know, I've got two kids. I've been through it. It is exhausting when you have a newborn and you're up in the middle of the night and feeding the baby. But it's really important to make sure that when you're done feeding the baby, that the baby's placed back in the crib, preferably in your bedroom for the first 6 months or so, but placed in a crib on their back with nothing loose or fluffy, right? No stuffed animals, no pillows, no blankets, no loose clothing. That's really critical.
0: Yeah. And again, Christina, it brings into question. I do understand, obviously, like you said, that, you know, some of those things are cute, like the bumpers and things like that. But if it's something that is causing such tragedy, it, even that kind of surprises me that it's still something that we sell on the market, because I don't even know if people realize it until it is too late or until they read data. You know, I don't know if the average person knows that. And when you go into any baby section of basically any store, they're there. I mean, it's there's,
1: that's right.
0: You know, and even if they put warnings on it and things like that, it is, to me, that is something that goes beyond even your office. But it is kind of surprising to me when you, because you hear about this being an issue across the country. It's not just here in Connecticut. And it has surprised me year after year that you see those numbers tick up, that we haven't looked at the market and what we should and shouldn't be selling anymore. Just saying, like, some of those things are very easy fixes, but I don't even know if the average person realizes how dangerous that could be.
1: Well, I think that's right? There are all kinds of things on the market advertised in different ways that actually run counter to the safe sleep recommendations, right? And so it's really hard for parents to know because you assume if it's in the store, it's safe, right?
0: Right.
1: We know that it's not safe to have those kinds of things on cribs. And as you say, that's a much larger issue than our little office can deal with on it, right? That's a national and challenging issue. But I do think that in terms of resources, there's a very good resource called First Candle, an organization that really works to try to reduce sudden unexplained infant death. And they have information there about what people can use for swaddling, what's appropriate, right? What kind of safe sleep blankets, right? They have those zip-up sleep, I don't know what you call them. And they're like, it's called a sleep blanket, but it zips up. It's more like clothing. It's kind of like a sack for your child.
0: That's
1: right?
0: It. It's a, yep, that's exactly it. Yep.
1: The baby sacks, right? But if you go to First Candle, it has more information about what things are safe to use, because it's really hard to know. And you can ask your pediatrician as another resource, so that you can make sure that what you're using is safe. And the other thing I think people don't realize is when babies fall asleep in a car seat or a swing or things of that nature, if it's not flat, it's not safe. So you don't want to leave them in for an extended period of time in their car seat. If you come into the head, they're in the car seat, you come into the house, it's best to move them to the crib. I know that may be challenging, but they're not meant for sleeping, right? And the bouncy chairs, those kinds of things, we really don't want babies to be left to sleep in them. And the big thing is also co-sleeping, right? So 3 of our 15 deaths were confirmed accidents due to positional asphyxiation. And really that what we're talking about generally there is co-sleeping. And it's again, when you're taking care of an infant and you're feeding that baby in the middle of the night, it's easy to fall back to sleep, right? And so you can set an alarm, or have someone stay up with you. But it's really important that when the baby is finished eating, that they go back into their crib on their back.
0: Mm. Well, I think this is such great information, Christina. Unfortunately, we have run out of time, but I'm going to put resources, like I said, and links on our website, voiceofct.com, where people can do more and do their own research and certainly can get their eyes on this report as well. I want to thank you for what you do, Connecticut's Child Advocate, and for breaking down some of the information that came out of this report. I know it's not easy to talk about, but doesn't mean it's not important. And so I thank you so much for having these chats with us here on WICC. 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We'll be right back.
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3: There's delays on 95 both ways at exit 44, then it slows southbound from exit 30 to exit 5. 91 slows southbound heading into 95. Route 8 has southbound delays heading into 95. Camara Parkway slow northbound by Route 8. Southbound delays from exit 34 to exit 10. Metro North is on or close. I'm John Lynch with Fairfield County Traffic every 10 minutes on WICC.
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4: A bright and blustery day on the way under a sunny sky with a high in the mid-60s. Clouding over this evening and tonight near 50, still on the blustery side. Friday showers arrive in the afternoon, windy late with a high in the mid-60s. I'm meteorologist Paul Piorek on WICC.
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13: Connecticut boaters, ferry operators, and residents at large are preparing for a powerful coastal storm expected to bring heavy rain and strong winds this weekend. Forecasts are calling for gusts of 30 to 40 miles an hour Saturday and Sunday, with rough seas and coastal concerns, including flooding, increasing along Long Island Sound. Boaters are being advised to secure their vessels, double up dock lines, clear loose items from decks, and make sure bilge pumps are working. The exact track and intensity of the storm remains uncertain. Republican gubernatorial candidate Ryan Fazio has proposed a roughly $2.5 billion annual tax cut plan that he says would save the average Connecticut family about $2,500 a year by 2031. He announced the plan at a press conference attended by News 8.
14: We're offering an ambitious plan for the largest middle class tax cut in state history while also accounting for how to pay for it. Obviously, there's a lot of moving parts in this plan, but Connecticut deserves ambitious leadership that is aimed squarely at providing relief to taxpayers.
13: Fazio's proposal would reduce several state income tax rates and calls for more than $1 billion in annual spending cuts, along with reductions in borrowing and changes to Medicaid and state health programs. It also counts on new revenue from large university endowments and a legal challenge involving New York's taxation of Connecticut residents. Governor Ned Lamont's campaign is criticizing the proposal, calling it a, quote, fantasy budget, and disputing whether the savings and revenue assumptions are realistic. Central Connecticut State University President Zalma Toro is stepping down after nearly a decade leading the New Britain University. Toro announced her resignation Wednesday amid an investigation into a complaint alleging bullying, intimidation, and retaliation against employees. The Connecticut State Colleges and University System says Toro's resignation follows discussions with university leadership, and the investigation will not continue following her departure. Toro's operational duties ended yesterday, and she'll formally retire October 1st. An announcement on interim leadership is expected in the coming days. A deadly fire in Bridgeport is under investigation this morning. Crews rushed to a multifamily home on Denver Avenue yesterday afternoon, where heavy flames were reported on the third floor. One person was pulled from the building and later died at Bridgeport Hospital. Two others were evaluated and were not injured. A new Connecticut tax credit is giving small businesses an incentive to offer health insurance. Companies with 50 or fewer employees can receive up to $1,000 per employee per year. The credit is available for 2 years with $5 million in total funding. And officials say the goal is to help more workers get affordable coverage. Staying with affordability, more than 450 affordable homes and apartments may be coming to Connecticut thanks to about $10.4 million in state tax credits. The funding will go to 24 nonprofits across 15 communities, including in Bridgeport and Norwalk. Projects include new construction, historic renovations, supportive housing, and down payment assistance. Some could begin within the next 6 months.
0: 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We'll be right back. 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
3: Delays on 95 in both directions at exit 44. Then it slows southbound from exit 33 down through exit 5. The Merritt Parkway slow northbound by Route 8. Southbound delays from Route 8 down past Route 7. Route 8 has southbound delays heading into 95. Metro North is on or close. I'm John Lynch with Fairfield County Traffic every 10 minutes on WICC.
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4: Today will be sunny and blustery with a high in the mid-60s and a gusty breeze out of the northeast. Clouding over this evening and tonight near 50, still on the blustery side. Friday showers arrive in the afternoon, windy late with a high in the mid-60s. I'm meteorologist Paul Piorek on WICC.
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0: I don't even know where to start, Dr. Brown. There are so many health topics that come to mind, especially getting into the fall season. First, I guess, how are you?
19: I'm well. How are you?
0: Good. I'm glad to hear that. I'm glad that you're well. So there's a couple of these topics that I'm sure feels like deja vu, but let's get right into it. Legionnaires' cases back in the news. Yes, apparently.

0: we can look, it develops clusters, and it's actually very treatable as long as you know, you seek medical attention. It's treatable with pretty much antibiotics, no resistance. So we give the antibiotics and patients get better. If they're not treated, it can be deadly. So we got to make sure that you are treated. So that's why it's really important to monitor. It's really important to identify clusters, and then it's important to treat them.
1: Yeah, apparently there's been two deaths linked to the cluster in the Bronx, apparently.
0: Mm-hmm. Yeah, which, again, it's not, you know, it usually affects people who are a little older, you know, and it's not really that much older, 50 and older. It also has a tendency to affect people who are smokers.
1: So, well, that
0: makes
1: sense.
0: 50, smokers, so they don't have the same defense. It gets trapped. The organism overgrows, and then it causes constellation of symptoms. It's not just, I mean, it causes a pretty severe pneumonia, but it also causes, I would say, even though it's not necessarily what we would term, but it is something called sepsis. So an overwhelming response to the bacteria.
1: Yikes.
0: Yeah.
1: Another thing that came up that actually, again, feels like deja vu. Did you see in Philadelphia, they've got a second potential measles exposure?
0: Yeah, I did.
1: You're like, yes,
0: I'm not,
1: Melissa,
0: but you know,
1: I work
0: I'm not
1: in
0: laughing
1: health.
0: At the measles. I'm laughing because I'm not surprised. I mean, are we surprised?
1: No, certainly not. That's why I feel like sometimes you must be so sick of my phone calls. You're like, girl,
0: no,
1: it's been seven years and we're still talking about the same things. And part of it feels like, hey, maybe we're doing better. But then part of it feels like, guys, how many times do we have to have the same conversation? But yes, apparently Philadelphia having another measles outbreak. No, I'm not surprised.
0: And it's a concern. I'm actually really, I'm very concerned that we will continue to hear about measles cases and measles outbreaks because, as I said, the whole transition to, you know, not use vaccines is concerning. So again, if we have someone who comes from a country where they're not getting vaccine and come to our country, it's usually not an issue. It's when they, you know, because we're vaccinated. But as more of us either avoid it or it gets broken out or we're not going to get the vaccine or a delay, that's going to lead to higher incidence of this infection, which is, and I mentioned this before, very infectious. So if you haven't been vaccinated and you come up, I'll be a little bit drastic, but you walk past someone in the airport, you know, you can get it. It really is very infectious.
1: Yikes. Yeah. But again, and actually it was you, Dr. Brown, that when I had mentioned seeing more and more people masking, I thought it was because we're getting into the fall season and people are back indoors and COVID. When I think mask, I think COVID. And it was you who actually corrected and said, hey, I can't tell you what exactly people are using it for, but I would imagine one of the reasons you're actually seeing masks come back is because of measles outbreaks. I didn't even realize or put the correlate that together.
0: Yeah. Measles, mumps, and rubella is extremely infectious. And if you've not been vaccinated or you have a altered immune system, then you're at very high risk of getting it. So there is so many different things that are potential that you can get spread by us now, us humans that are now indoors. You know, as it gets a little cooler, we're starting to shut the windows. We're not as much in the UV light and, you know, we're going to start seeing it. And this is the time. So we're going into October. School started in late August, early September. That's when all of our little humans decided to start mixing some of their viruses and bacteria, mostly viruses. And then about 30 days after that, you start seeing our season of our we call it in general flu season. It's not necessarily flu season. Really, what we're talking about is our respiratory
1: our
0: tract
1: season.
0: System.
1: This is the season where we get really disgusting as humans. And honestly, honestly, Dr. Brown, I was just having this conversation with our wellness coach on the show who comes on every week. I was just saying, great. Yeah. Well, you know, listen, it's not just you who cares about the health. I'm right there with you, brother. Sure. Okay, listen, we're
0: there
1: like,
0: you go. Perfect.
1: Yeah,
0: you
1: no,
0: got
1: no,
0: a health show now.
1: I'm with. Oh, yeah, that's us. Well, people care about health, and I get it. I was saying to my wellness coach that in Connecticut, you know, we thrive on our farms. I love the farms. Yeah, listen, I'm a farm girl through and through. New Englander my entire life. I lived in Vermont for 10 years. So I love me a good farm. But let me tell you, Dr. Brown, it's not just the kids. Okay, it's not just the kids. I've literally watched full-grown adults who are petting cows and donkeys and holding chicken. I think it's great. I love it. You're feeding the animals. I love this for you. I love this. I'm right there with you. Or they pick the apples, or they're doing the pumpkin picking already. Like, I get it. Give me a farm, and I'll be the happiest girl for the next 4 months. I'm with you. But then they don't wash their hands. Like, I'm watching it, and I get

0: it. I do understand that we're kind of out of our comfort zone. Like, we know that when we pet our dogs to go wash our hands in the sink right after. Like, that's common knowledge. But for some reason, when we're not in our homes or we're not in our regular routines, I will literally watch people handle farm animals, which is fine. I have no problem with that. But then, like, go to eat a sandwich right after. And I'm thinking, what is happening here? That's not the kids. It's not just the kids. That we get gross this time of year as humans in general. And I stand by that. We just do. I'm sorry. We do. Why are you? You don't agree?
1: No. I'm not disagreeing.
0: Okay. Well, could you stand by me then? My gosh, you're just letting me take the heat for that one. So you agree that people get gross this time of year? They do a little bit.
1: Yes, people absolutely get gross.
0: Okay,
1: this time of year.
0: Thank you.
1: Start
0: you were leaving me hanging there for a second.
1: Oof. I would not leave you hanging.
0: I don't know. All
1: our body's response to get rid of the viruses are gross.
0: Yeah, that's okay. Fair. Okay.
1: Leaking, and we'll be coughing, and things will be coming from our nose.
0: That's why you hesitated, because you're like, oh, I have to tell the grosser part of this. Okay, that's fair.
1: So you want to? Yeah.
0: I got you. All right. Now I'm picking up what you're putting down. All
1: right.
0: Make
1: sure
0: you.
1: Again, I will say, make sure you got your tissues, cover your mouth with your cough, wear your masks when appropriate, and if you have fever, stay home.
0: And for the love of God, just wash your hands. And please stop thinking that the hand sanitizer, correct me if I'm wrong, but people who think the hand sanitizer does enough, it does not. Right? Wasn't that proven that hand sanitizer is effective, but it's not. Wash your hands.
1: Yeah, after a certain period of time, you can use a hand sanitizer, but then you have to, you can't remember the exact number, but at a period of time, then you have to wash your hands.
0: Yeah.
1: And in particular, if your hands are starting getting sticky from the hand sanitizer, you 100% need to wash your hands.
0: Yeah, probably. That's a good sign.
1: There's your limiting factor.
0: Good God. I tell you. Well, Dr. Brown, we're going to come right back. We got a couple more stories I want to go through, including this one gave me pause because, quite frankly, I can't remember the last time I've heard of a typhus outbreak. But that's happening in America. Where and what do we have to be worried about, if at all? We'll talk about it next.
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3: There's delays on the Merritt Parkway southbound from Route 8 down past Route 7. Route 8 has southbound delays heading into 95. 91 is slow southbound into 95. 95 has delays both ways at exit 44. Then it slows southbound from exit 31 to exit 5. Metro North is on or close. I'm John Lynch with Fairfield County Traffic every 10 minutes on WICC.
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4: A bright and blustery day on the way under a sunny sky with a high in the mid-60s. Clouding over this evening and tonight near 50, still on the blustery side. Friday showers arrive in the afternoon, windy late with a high in the mid-60s. I'm meteorologist Paul Piorek on WICC.
2: 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The voice of Connecticut, WICC 600 and 95.9. It's Melissa in the morning.
0: So during the commercial break, Dr. Brown, apparently there was a measles outbreak as well in a section of the St. Louis Cardinals game. Did you see
1: oh,
0: that?
1: Really?
0: Apparently. My producer, Eric, was like, I can't believe you didn't bring up the St. Louis game. I didn't realize this. Yeah. It said a possible measles exposure at Busch Stadium. Local St. Crazy. Louis area businesses and officials warning about that. Good grief, I tell you. Well, there you go.
1: It's crazy.
0: It is crazy. It is.
1: It's not the start. This is just the start.
0: Yeah. What's so funny is I will still get shocked about things, but you hear in Dr. Brown's voice, he's like, nope, that's just kind of par for the course. So that's why we keep having these conversations. And again, Dr. Brown is
1: absolutely here.
0: Peace of mind in the medical field. Give me some peace of mind with this, Dr. Brown, because to me, this sounded biblical, but maybe I'm wrong. I'm probably wrong. Please call me out for that. A local typhus outbreak in L.A.
1: Yeah.
0: I have not heard about typhus. Honestly, I don't even know. And first of all, I don't usually hear about typhus in America, let alone in this day and age. To me, that sounds very biblical, but, you know, give me some light on this one, because this definitely gave me
1: absolutely
0: pause.
1: This is definitely a new one. We haven't talked about typhus. This is kind of, you're right, it does kind of go back to the day,
0: right? Didn't you get it in jail sometimes? Like, that's what I'm thinking. I'm going back to Jesus times here, and I'm thinking typhus. I have not heard of typhus other than reading in the Bible. I've not heard of this. I'm not even joking. And then if I have heard part of it. It's been in other countries. Like I do know that there have been typhus cases in like Asia, I believe. At least from my understanding, I had not heard of this in America, but this is where you are the voice of reason. You can
1: absolutely
0: fix that.
1: So let's talk a little bit about typhus.
0: Okay.
1: So typhus is still active and around the world.
0: Apparently.
1: It's actually not surprising that you would see it, and we actually have a vaccine for typhus. So we actually can vaccinate against it. Yes, there's been quite the history of typhus, and typhus comes in different forms, but let me tell you a little bit about this one. So typhus is actually carried by a bacteria. So I always like to break it up. Is it a fungi? Is it a virus? Or is it a bacteria? This is actually a bacteria, and it's a bacteria that you may have heard about. It's a bacteria called a rickettsial bacteria. So rickettsia is actually pretty common bacteria. It's not common as in the aspect of sort of we carry it on our skin and soft tissue, but it's common in the fact that it does get associated with tick-borne illness. So certain ticks actually carry rickettsia. And in general, the rickettsial virus, the rickettsial bacteria have a tendency to be associated with insects.
0: Oh, so is this something that flea-borne or?
1: Yes, that's exactly right.
0: Is it? Yeah. Okay, I was wondering.
1: It is. So typhus is actually carried by this type of typhus, which is called murine. So this is Rickettsia typhi. This is actually carried by fleas.
0: Oh yikes!
1: Yeah, I know. Well, so a lot of these types of illnesses, and you kind of think back, and you're like, wow, this is like biblical. I wouldn't go as biblical. I would go probably more along the lines of maybe the past war, maybe World War II, World War I.
0: Okay, fine.
1: Where we'd see a lot of these a little bit closer than that.
0: I'll give you that.
1: Where we would actually see these types of infections carried by fleas, carried by louse, back when it was a thing. I mean, obviously with our current sanitation and cleanliness, we don't see these insects anymore, but they're a real possibility. In fact, the concern is that once you start seeing these fleas, they are typically associated with the wildlife at the start, but then wildlife can spread it to domestic or urban creatures, like rats, mice can actually carry it, and then our pets can also. So if you want another reason to make sure that your cat has its, flea collar or whatever aspect for prevention of flea, this is another reason why it's real important for cats and dogs to get their flea control.
0: That's a good point. Yeah, that's a really good point. So is this something, Dr. Brown, that we should be worried about here? I know that we're very hyper-focused on tick-borne illnesses, understandably so. But to me, fleas, I mean, what would stop this? First of all, I think it's interesting that there's an outbreak only in an L.A. neighborhood that we're talking about.
1: Right.
0: But to me, that I'm surprised it would be so clustered, if you will. I mean, it's not like fleas have like a dome around them that tells them they can or can't cross town lines or state lines. Like, to me, how easy would this be to come here?
1: So it's actually relative. So the organism is, first of all, really easy to treat.
0: Okay.
1: For both humans and for animals. So that's the first thing. The infection can occur in animals, and then that can actually amplify it. So you have an animal that actually has been infected with the bacteria, and then the flea has its meal, and then the flea replicates rapidly, the bacteria replicates within it, and then it goes around. So if you think about it, it makes sense. It is definitely kind of classic cluster. Like there could have been one or two, probably more than that, but one or two that were there, and then all of a sudden now it's actually infecting, not only is it infecting humans, but it's infecting the animals that are localized in that area. The humans may get treated, but the animal may not, so it kind of sticks within that area. It's usually localized, so the clusters are usually localized. It's really endemic, not epidemic. So endemic means it's really focused within that area. And as long as you're isolating those areas, take a long push to eliminate the insects that carry it, it usually clears up pretty well. So it's not something that I would expect to see, it's not something that you would expect to see in a in a country like ours, where you're going to be able to identify it, manage it, and then shut it down. It doesn't necessarily work that way. Now, if we were in a third, developing country, if we were in a developing country, then you may see if you can't contain it, then it actually can spread pretty aggressively, especially if you don't have the antibiotics for it.
0: Well, Dr. Brown, this is why you are our peace of mind, if you will, in the medical field. And certainly, I always learn something new from you every single week. And who knows what'll pop up on the health news by the next time you come on the show. But I always appreciate you breaking things down and making sense of them. And we will talk again next week. Thank you so much.
1: My pleasure.
0: All right. And as I said before, though, Dr. Brown, we are agreeing that everyone is extremely gross this time of year. A little bit more gross.
1: Yes, we are. I'm not going to leave you
0: hanging on
1: that one.
0: I just want to make sure that we're on the same page
1: with
0: this.
1: Yes, I am in agreement that people are going to start leaking from places that they don't like to leak.
0: I just want to make sure I was clear on that. I'm just saying, Dr. Ron. Listen, are you my ride or die or not? I just want to make sure we're in the foxhole together, right? If I'm going to war, 100%. I'm bringing you with me. I just want to make sure. All right, Dr. Brown, thank you so much. We'll talk again next week. You are listening to Melissa in the Morning. We'll be right back.
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3: It's heavy southbound on Route 8 heading into 95. 95 has delays southbound from exit 31 to exit 5. Delays both ways by exit 44. Southbound delays on the Merritt Parkway from Route 8 down past Route 7. Metro North is on or close. I'm John Lynch with Fairfield County traffic every 10 minutes on WICC.
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4: A bright and blustery day on the way under a sunny sky with a high in the mid-60s. Clouding over this evening and tonight near 50, still on the blustery side. Friday showers arrive in the afternoon, windy late with a high in the mid-60s. I'm meteorologist Paul Piorek on WICC.
0: Did you hear that forecast? Paul Piorek just said it. We are getting some heavy winds, coastal flooding. It's not going to be a pretty weekend. Not the worst in the weather that we've seen recently, but certainly not our best. A coastal storm may bring several days of rain, gusty winds to Connecticut, and the exact track and the severity of its impact is uncertain. 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
6: From ABC News, I'm Sherry Preston. A nor'easter bearing down on the northeast from the Carolinas up through Boston. A developing storm is expected to cause big problems this weekend. ABC's Whit Johnson is on the Jersey Shore.
7: Millions are bracing for the impact of this nor'easter. Strong winds, heavy rain, high surf that could last for days. Power outages are expected. And we've seen some coastal flooding in places like Ocean City, New Jersey. Some homes and businesses cut off. Other communities like Atlantic City, New Jersey, closing down the beaches, preventing people from going into the water and warning about those life-threatening rip currents. Officials worry conditions could only get worse into the weekend as a full moon is expected to boost the high tides for the entire East Coast.
6: A federal judge issuing a temporary restraining order restoring press access to CNN, MS Now, and Politico, the three news outlets President Trump tried to ban. Here's ABC's Mary Bruce.
8: This morning, a lawyer for the three media organizations calling this a, quote, strong ruling vindicating freedom of the press. press, due process, and the rule of law. This move is just temporary, however, allowing them to regain access while litigation proceeds.
6: But despite what that judge ruled, a CNN reporter was turned away at the White House today. A CNN photographer had their press pass confiscated. Politico says it was also turned away. First of its kind AI breach.
9: Just hours after the leaders of OpenAI and Anthropic made a plea to the United Nations for global cooperation to rein in AI, we learned about a concerning new incident. An AI agent did not follow human directions and hacked into Australia's health department website in the first known case of an AI hack on a government-run site.
6: ABC's Elizabeth Schulze. Amid much talk about AI in both the U.S. and China, tech moguls like Mark Zuckerberg and Jeff Bezos are expected to attend a state dinner at the White House tonight, honoring Chinese President Xi Jinping. You're listening to ABC News.
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6: The NYPD continuing to investigate cases of people seen crawling out from under the subways.
11: And sources say that there are now more than 20 cases. They've been tracking the getaway cars and identified the patterns tied to these people. And sources believe that those suspected Venezuelan nationals are looking for valuables underground. We also just learned that this is likely not related to the visit of Israeli Prime Minister Benjamin Netanyahu.
6: ABC's Shante Lanz in New York on people coming up from the sewers. Details are emerging surrounding the killings of an Oklahoma teenager whose 11-year-old sister is charged with the crime. ABC's Jim Ryan.
12: Police say home security cameras were turned off about an hour before a 15-year-old boy in Edmond, Oklahoma, got home from school. And an elaborate story about burglars and a break-in was concocted to explain how he was shot to death. The suspect is the victim's 11-year-old sister.
13: In the state of Oklahoma, when someone is under the age of 13, they cannot be charged as an adult with a felony,
12: says attorney Ed Blau, who's not connected with the case. Police say the victim was mentally and physically disabled, that his sister was jealous of the attention he received. Jim Ryan, ABC News.
6: Starbucks says it will close 250 American stores later this week. The company not saying which stores are shutting down or how many of them are unionized. More than 700 Starbucks stores have voted to unionize, even though the company does not support that and has yet to reach any labor agreements with them. Sherry Preston, ABC News.
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14: Connecticut residents, including boaters and ferry operators, are preparing for a powerful coastal storm expected to bring heavy rain and strong winds for the weekend. Forecasts are calling for gusts of 30 to 40 miles an hour on Saturday and Sunday, with rough seas and coastal concerns, with rough seas and coastal flooding concerns increasing along the Long Island Sound. Central Connecticut State University President Zulma Toro is stepping down after nearly a decade leading the New Britain University. Toro announced her resignation Wednesday amid an investigation into a complaint alleging bullying, intimidation, and retaliation against employees. The CSCU system says Toro's resignation follows discussions with university leadership, and the investigation will not continue following her departure. And Connecticut's largest agricultural fair gets underway today in Durham. The 106th annual Durham Fair runs through Sunday, featuring livestock, agricultural exhibits, food, rides, live music, tractor pulls, and the demolition derby. For the voice of Connecticut WICC, I'm John Kamal.
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3: It's heavy on 95 both ways at exit 44. Then there's southbound delays from exit 31 to exit 5. Route 8 is slow southbound heading into 95. The Merritt Parkway is slow southbound from exit 32 down to exit 10. Metro North is running on or close. I'm John Lynch with Fairfield County Traffic every 10 minutes on WICC.
2: 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Miller Nissan of Fairfield, weather update.
4: Today will be sunny and blustery with a high in the mid-60s and a gusty breeze out of the northeast. Clouding over this evening and tonight near 50, still on the blustery side. Friday showers arrive in the afternoon, windy late with a high in the mid-60s. I'm meteorologist Paul Piorek on WICC.
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4: So I obviously, you know, I love my health insurance family, my father, my brother, my husband, sure, of course. But there's another health insurance man who I adore so much, Medicare man, who is back in studio with us. Bob Von Tell is here. Bob, I miss you. And I'm so glad I'm seeing you because, man, we're going into that time of year, my friend. How are you?
5: I'm doing well. Thank you so much for having us come in.
4: Are you kidding me? So Bob Von Tell, full disclosure, my father so respects you and your firm, your son. He speaks so highly of you. And so I know that you guys go way back in the insurance world. And no, I'm so glad that I get to work with you as well. So, Medicare man.
5: Yes.
4: Are you ready for open enrollment?
5: Well, we sure are.
4: Yeah?
5: Yeah, it's going to be a crazy year.
4: Is it? Yeah. That's what I've kind of heard through the weeds. But tell people so that if they don't know, if they don't have the insider baseball like we do,
5: right,
4: what's going on? What do you mean it's going to be a crazy year?
5: Well, just like in previous years, some of the insurance companies that were in this market are leaving the market. Connecticut is an example. There's 54,000 people that are losing their insurance coming up in January.
4: Wow.
5: Aetna has a product with about 11,000 people on it, and they're also canceling that product as of January 1st. So there's, you know, some really big changes.
4: Yeah. Well, and so correct me if I'm wrong, Bob, but if people's plans disappear, essentially, unless they take action, they're just uninsured, right? It's not like they get bounced into another plan, right? They have
5: they do get bounced into
4: Where do they get bounced?
5: Plan. They get bounced back into traditional Medicare.
4: Got it.
5: And, but then they wouldn't have a supplemental plan or they wouldn't have an Advantage plan. They wouldn't have prescription drug coverage.
4: That's a big deal.
5: It's a huge deal.
4: Right. So if you are somebody who was not in a traditional Medicare plan, I mean, this is especially for you, huge changes. But talk about even the differences. So first of all, you had just mentioned there, you know, having a traditional, you kind of listed some of the things that are missing in that.
5: Yes.
4: So are there other alternatives then? Because if you're losing people in the market or entities in the market, what options do people have kind of left over?
5: Well, the carriers that are still around, in particular, Aetna is offering a new plan as of January 1st. So I think a lot of people are going to bounce into the Aetna plan. And for your listeners that are in New Haven County, there's a brand new insurance company coming into Connecticut called Devoted.
4: Oh.
5: And, you know, that's...
4: Is that only for New Haven County?
5: Well, it's New Haven, Hartford, New London.
4: Weird.
5: I know.
4: I have thoughts on that. Wait, I didn't know. Okay, so this is interesting to me. So that's interesting. I wonder why. Are they starting small and maybe going to expand? Like, why would they pick those three areas? That's so strange.
5: Well,
4: not that you work for them, but I was just curious. No, that's fascinating.
5: Yeah,
4: well,
5: yeah, so really what it comes down to is the contracts that they have with Medicare pay a certain amount of money.
4: Got it.
5: And Fairfield County and some of the other counties in Connecticut that are not going to be part of this initial entrance into the Connecticut market, I guess, aren't paying them enough to warrant.
4: I think that's such a bummer because if there's anything I've learned, it's that Fairfield County honestly needs the relief. I think there's such a misconception that all the money is in Fairfield County. And sure, that might be true when you compare to the other counties, but I think they're getting slammed the most. I find that they're the ones who, when I look at these comparison clams, and no, this is not a HIPAA violation. When I looked at last year's open enrollment, and you look at the difference that people are paying, I mean, it is truly, I could see why people are like, nope, I'll just take the risk and not even have insurance in general.
5: Yeah.
4: I mean, in a lot of these people are in Fairfield County. So yeah. It's really, that's alarming to me, but okay. So I guess we've got at least for New Haven County, New London County, and Hartford right. County, something coming into the market.
5: And there's other things that are changing too, like the premium for Part B of Medicare is going up next year. It was $202.90. It looks like it's going to be around $210
4: okay.
5: a month. And the Part B deductible is also going up like $10 or $11 for the year. The Part A deductible looks like it's going down, which is kind of interesting.
4: That is interesting.
5: Yeah, I don't know why, but...
4: You know, so, Bob, I always find it really fascinating that you guys can even do this. How do you help people determine what would be a good plan for them to go in? And how do you manage that it you know, that's a great example, that it changes constantly. I mean, what people love, so I've heard these calls firsthand where they love their plans. They don't want to move. Even if they don't love the price of it, they love the plans. But right. the plans disappear. So how do you break that down for your clients to say, hey, I know you love this. It doesn't exist anymore after January 1. So how do you, first of all, have that conversation, but then determine where would be a good fit for them?
5: Well, when you have an agent like myself or your dad, you know, basically what we do is we make an appointment and we sit down and we go over, you know, who their doctors are, who are the hospitals that they use, what prescription drugs they're taking. Most of the companies that we deal with are on some sort of a computerized way of us sorting out all that information. And that helps us direct people toward the right plan.
4: So when can people start to call you about this, Bob? Not that I'm trying to make your day totally stacked as soon as you walk out of the studio.
5: No, that would be ideal.
4: Okay. Well, I can promise you, you're going to get a few. I'll get calls and I'm going to send them your way. But right. when does open enrollment begin for Medicare?
5: Well, open enrollment actually begins from a conversational standpoint on October 1st.
4: Okay.
5: The actual enrollment in plans starts on October 15th and goes to December 7th. But for the people that are losing their coverage, they actually have until the end of December. So they have a 3-week extension on the open enrollment period because of loss of coverage.
4: Okay. And to reiterate, if people were tuning in late, if people don't move, and again, it's this misconception of, well, I like my plan. I like it enough and I'll keep it. What happens if they don't call you to fix that before they get to the end of December?
5: Well, then they would, then their plan reverts back to traditional Medicare, just Part A and B. And what they wouldn't have is they wouldn't have the D, which is the prescription drug plan. And, you know, potentially they wouldn't have a C either, which is, you know, Medicare Advantage.
4: Mm-hmm. Which, again, that would impact probably your doctors being covered, right? I don't know. What happens if you don't have C?
5: Well, C isn't necessarily... C wouldn't eliminate the doctors.
4: Because is that the supplements? Part of the
5: traditional
4: advantage?
5: Traditional Medicare under Part B mm-hmm. covers doctors.
4: Got it.
5: Traditional Medicare under Part A covers the hospital.
4: Got it. C is the advantage plans.
5: C is an advantage plan.
4: Got it.
5: And what happens with a C plan is that you actually have contracts that have already been made before you walk in the doctor's office that are, you know, contracted with individual insurance companies. And anyway, that's how it works. And a C plan also includes additional benefits like dental insurance, prescription drug coverage, eyeglass coverage, hearing aids.
4: Yeah, things that actually are very important to people.
5: Well, and to some people, yeah.
4: Yeah, no, absolutely. And I have to say, even though I've grown up in a household where I think I knew about health insurance before I knew my ABCs, I still don't always get it all right. And so for the average person, this may feel like this is the highest level of whatever kind of mathematics you want to, you know, insert there. So I think what I love about your team, Medicare Man, Bob Montel, is that you break it down and you make it very easy to understand, which is part of I think the complication and the challenge of open enrollment. I tell people all the time, open enrollment may be one thing for health insurance brokers, but open enrollment for the spouses of the health insurance brokers is when we go to our single time era. Bonnie, I don't know if you agree with me, but this to me is, I always say this is my single mom era, is when we go into open enrollment, right? Because you guys are so inundated, and understandably so, it's confusing, it's challenging, and also there's so many changes every year. Which carriers are going to do this? Which plans are staying? Which ones are dropping? Which ones are getting changed? So you got to get those calls in sooner rather than later. And they could start having that conversation, you said, October 1st?
5: October 1st.
4: Okay.
5: Yeah, but the thing that's really amazing about it, because I was reading this statistics this morning, is that there's 75 million people in the United States that are on Medicare.
4: Wow.
5: So, I mean, it's quite a few.
4: Yeah, just a couple.
5: Yeah.
4: Here and there, a little handful.
5: Yeah.
4: Certainly a lot of people. I don't know what that breaks down to here in Connecticut, but I would imagine you had actually given a statistic at the beginning of it. 70-something thousand? Is that what I heard?
5: Oh, no.
4: That's, no, what did you say before?
5: That's just 54,000 people are losing their insurance.
4: There it is.
5: With Connecticut.
4: Yes.
5: And 11,000 are losing their insurance with an Aetna, the Aetna Elite HMO plan,
4: right,
5: is going away,
4: right?
5: So
4: I was like around 70, yeah. something there was 70. Okay, that's a lot. And so if you are somebody who A, either falls under one of those categories, or B, is on a Medicare plan, I think it's worth at least revisiting and seeing, am I impacted? If I am, what plan do I go to, right? I mean, that should just be
5: it's so important.
4: Yeah,
5: it's so important because so many changes happen. I mean, you get this big thing from the government called Medicare and You. And it's it's almost a 1-inch thick program of all the things that are changing in Medicare. But even since that thing got printed, things are changing.
4: Isn't that something?
5: Yeah.
4: It's so true. I can never keep up. That's why I have to have daily conversations with my husband about it. Because it's so hard to keep up. And that's, again, being married to a health insurance agent.
5: Yeah.
4: You know? And so if you're not in that category, which let me tell you, it's riveting, it's very hard to keep track of. It really is. So you should always have a standing date during open enrollment if you're listening at home to do that. And Bob, how do people contact you if they want to contact your office and they want to start having those chats?
5: Well, our number is 203-375-7511. We're also on the internet. We've got a website.
4: VontelInsurance.com.
5: Yep.
4: I know that one.
5: Okay.
4: I know that one by heart. I know that one. I really do. It's one of the only ones that I know, like, inside and out, for sure.
5: Right.
4: And, of course, Bob, I want to thank you again, your son, your entire team at Vontel Insurance, our Medicare man, of course, for what you do. 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
5: It's been a pleasure.
4: All right, back at you.
5: Yes.
4: So again, make sure you call the offices. 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And Bob, what's your number one more time?
5: 203-375-7511.
4: Simple as that. Bob Vontel, thank you so much.
5: All right.
4: We're going to be right back. 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
0: There's road work going on Route 8 in both directions from exit 17 to exit 18. Southbound delays on Route 8 heading into 95. 95 is slow both ways at exit 44. Then it slows southbound from exit 30 to exit 5. The Merritt Parkway slows southbound from the Black Rock Turnpike to Route 7. Metro North is on or close. I'm John Lynch with Fairfield County Traffic every 10 minutes on WICC.
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6: A bright and blustery day on the way under a sunny sky with a high in the mid-60s. Clouding over this evening and tonight near 50, still on the blustery side. Friday showers arrive in the afternoon, windy late with a high in the mid-60s. I'm meteorologist Paul Piorek on WICC.
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7: I'm Frank Miller for Ron and Sana. Well, stock futures are pointing lower following yesterday's sell-off. Bonds continue to tumble as yields hit multi-year highs. The benchmark 10-year Treasury yield surged past 5% yesterday, closing at 5.04%. That's its highest level since July 2007. And that's being driven by the ongoing conflict with Iran, along with mounting national debt. A federal court hearing in Oakland is set for today on a proposed settlement that clears the way for Paramount to merge with Warner Brothers Discovery. California and 11 other states have agreed to a consent decree resolving their antitrust lawsuit. On Capitol Hill, a Senate Judiciary Subcommittee held a hearing on the rapid spread of AI-powered Flock license plate cameras across the country. Republican Senator Josh Hawley warned that Americans are losing privacy, saying citizens shouldn't have to accept being on camera morning, noon, and night. And some streaming costs are going up again as Disney Plus is raising prices for the fourth time in 4 years. The ad-free premium tier jumping $2.50 to $21.49 a month.
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4: We are going to be right back with your top news in just a quick moment. 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
0: There's road work going on Route 8 in both directions from exit 17 to exit 18. Southbound delays on Route 8 heading into 95. 95 is slow both ways at exit 44. Then it slows southbound from exit 30 to exit 5. The Merritt Parkway is slow southbound from the Black Rock Turnpike to Route 7. Metro North is on or close. I'm John Lynch with Fairfield County Traffic every 10 minutes on WICC.
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6: Today will be sunny and blustery with a high in the mid-60s and a gusty breeze out of the northeast. Clouding over this evening and tonight near 50, still on the blustery side. Friday showers arrive in the afternoon, windy late with a high in the mid-60s. I'm meteorologist Paul Piorek on WICC.
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10: Connecticut boaters, ferry operators, and residents at large are preparing for a powerful coastal storm expected to bring heavy rain and strong winds this weekend. Forecasts are calling for gusts of 30 to 40 miles an hour Saturday and Sunday, with rough seas and coastal concerns, including flooding, increasing along Long Island Sound. Boaters are being advised to secure their vessels, double up dock lines, clear loose items from decks, and make sure bilge pumps are working. The exact track and intensity of the storm remains uncertain. Despite the unpredictable forecast, State Senator Tony Wong is advising all Connecticut residents to make sure they're prepared.
11: These kind of weather forecasts can be unpredictable. And sometimes we lament about the fact that these weather predictions or warnings don't come true, and it's much ado about nothing. But my theme on this is, if you're prepared for the worst, then if it doesn't come, the worst thing that could happen is nothing.
10: Republican gubernatorial candidate Ryan Fazio has proposed a roughly $2.5 billion annual tax cut plan that he says would save the average Connecticut family about $2,500 a year by 2031. He announced the plan at a press conference attended by News 8.
12: We're offering an ambitious plan for the largest middle class tax cut in state history while also accounting for how to pay for it. Obviously, there's a lot of moving parts in this plan. But Connecticut deserves ambitious leadership that is aimed squarely at providing relief to taxpayers.
10: Fazio's proposal would reduce several state income tax rates and calls for more than $1 billion in annual spending cuts, along with reductions in borrowing and changes to Medicaid and state health programs. It also counts on new revenue from large university endowments and a legal challenge involving New York's taxation of Connecticut residents. Governor Ned Lamont's campaign is criticizing the proposal, calling it a, quote, fantasy budget, and disputing whether the savings and revenue assumptions are realistic. Central Connecticut State University President Zalma Toro is stepping down after nearly a decade leading the New Britain University. Toro announced her resignation Wednesday amid an investigation into a complaint alleging bullying, intimidation, and retaliation against employees. The Connecticut State Colleges and University System says Toro's resignation follows discussions with university leadership, and the investigation will not continue following her departure. Toro's operational duties ended yesterday, and she'll formally retire October 1st. An announcement on interim leadership is expected in the coming days. A deadly fire in Bridgeport is under investigation this morning. Crews rushed to a multifamily home on Denver Avenue yesterday afternoon, where heavy flames were reported on the third floor. One person was pulled from the building and later died at Bridgeport Hospital. Two others were evaluated and were not injured. A new Connecticut tax credit is giving small businesses an incentive to offer health insurance. Companies with 50 or fewer employees can receive up to $1,000 per employee per year. The credit is available for 2 years with $5 million in total funding. And officials say the goal is to help more workers get affordable coverage. Staying with affordability, more than 450 affordable homes and apartments may be coming to Connecticut thanks to about $10.4 million in state tax credits. The funding will go to 24 nonprofits across 15 communities, including in Bridgeport and Norwalk. Projects include new construction, historic renovations, supportive housing, and down payment assistance. Some could begin within the next 6 months. A new plan could change how Connecticut farmland is valued for property taxes. A state working group reviewing Public Act 490 recommends collecting land use data from participating property owners every year instead of every 5 years. The group also wants large valuation increases reviewed. New values won't be set until at least 2 years of additional data are collected. And Connecticut's largest agricultural fair gets underway today in Durham. The 106th annual Durham Fair runs through Sunday, featuring livestock and agricultural exhibits, food, rides, live music, tractor pulls, and the Demolition Derby. This year's entertainment includes Queen tribute band Queen Nation Friday night and country star Tyler Hubbard Saturday night. The fair was established in 1916 and is run entirely by volunteers. For the Voice of Connecticut, WICC, I'm John Kamal.
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0: Here's the latest on 95 southbound at exit 44, then it slows southbound from exit 30 to exit 5. The Merritt Parkway is stop and go southbound from the Black Rock Turnpike down past Route 7. Route 8 has road work going on in both directions from exit 17 to exit 18. Southbound delays heading into 95. Metro North is on or close. I'm John Lynch with Fairfield County Traffic every 10 minutes on WICC.
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6: A bright and blustery day on the way under a sunny sky with a high in the mid-60s. Clouding over this evening and tonight near 50, still on the blustery side. Friday showers arrive in the afternoon, windy late with a high in the mid-60s. I'm meteorologist Paul Piorek on WICC.
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4: A longtime Milford charity event is helping raise awareness and support for people impacted by mental health and addiction. Bridges Healthcare's Folks on Spokes and Step Forward Ride and Walk is marking its 35th year this year. And joining us now to talk more about this is Allison Chanka, who is the Senior Director of Fund Development and Communications for Bridges Healthcare. Allison, welcome back to the show. How are you?
20: Thank you. Good morning, Melissa. I'm good. How are you?
4: I'm doing well. Thank you so much. And you know how much I love Bridges Healthcare and the work that you guys do. Did I hear this correctly, though? Is this one of the longest standing events in Connecticut? There was a stat, right?
20: You heard it right.
4: Oh, okay. Tell me about that.
20: It is one of the longest standing fundraisers throughout in Connecticut. It was created 35 years ago by one of our board members and a couple of their friends, and At first, it was just created to help one of our programs have a little extra funding. They didn't realize it was going to turn into this legacy event where it's recognizable even to the point where if you're driving around Milford or West Haven and you see the blue FOS signs, that's what they mean. It's folks on spokes. It's the route for the ride. So it first started as a cycling event from some people who had some bikes and thought, yeah, let's go have a ride. And now it's both a ride and a walk so that more people can be included. And the routes are gorgeous. They're beautiful along the shorelines. There's four routes for the cyclists. There's a 5 mile, 10 mile, 20 and 40 mile routes. And they're all supported by rest stops. And then we have a 5K walk that goes through downtown Milford and then down to the shoreline. And it's also just this beautiful day of coming together as a community to support mental health initiatives, and also to acknowledge the stigma. And a lot of the mental health issues are silent. People carry them on their own. We also have a remembrance ceremony during the event where people can submit names of loved ones lost either to suicide, overdose, or those that they're walking or riding for that are still currently on their recovery journeys. And it's this beautiful moment of people coming together and realizing that we're not alone in this, because this is often something people keep to themselves or feel like they're alone. It can be a heavy burden to walk with. And there's this beautiful moment of just coming together, sharing this collective, either grief, celebration, and realizing that together we can, as the name of the walk implies, step forward with hope and knowing that recovery is possible.
4: So there's something interesting that you just said, Allison, that I want to go back to. You had said this is one of the longest running events, charity events in the state of Connecticut.
20: I went long.
4: No. Yes. No. I was thinking about this, but honestly, I wasn't even going to bring it up. But then as you were talking about, you know, more of the event and kind of what goes into it and even the add-ons for this year, it actually, I thought, you know, kind of burned this fire in me to ask this question. 35 years ago, you come up with this idea, you know, Bridges Healthcare, I should say, comes up with this idea, you know, to really, again, highlight, again, support and awareness about mental health and addiction. What I find unbelievable is now 35 years later, could you have ever imagined, you know, when you look at America just in general and the data that especially supports our mental health crisis in our nation. And even the idea of 35 years ago, I mean, we didn't even have cell phones. We weren't even using functioning computers other than if you were in the elite and you had them in your office spaces. Like, right? And that plays a role in the mental health issues that we have in today's world, and addiction, might I add, including screen time, things like that. Could you have ever imagined 35 years later how insanely prevalent this event is when you talk about having resources and awareness and support?

0: the few positive things that have come out since, in this post-COVID world that we live in, is that people recognized the importance of mental health, mm-hmm. because all of us were suddenly experiencing isolation.
1: Yeah.
0: We were experiencing having to deal with things on our own in ways that we didn't realize. And you're right with the adoption of all this communication and having information in the palm of your hand, you can suddenly find out that other people are dealing with what you're dealing with, and you can be connected to resources that you need to be connected to, or find the resources that you're connected to. And so, that's part of what we do as well, letting know people that know that you're not alone, that you don't have to deal in isolation with your recovery or your grief all on your own. There's now 988, which is the national crisis line. So if anyone is feeling depressed or going through considering suicidal thoughts, call 988. We are actually the catchment area for any adults who call that number. We have mobile crisis services here at Bridges Healthcare. There's also, we're behind a lot of the prevention programmings in the area. The more we can talk about it, the more likely we can save lives, right? Not just change them, but we can save them and prevent suicides, prevent overdoses. We have naloxone at the ready. That was something that wasn't even in existence 35 years ago. We can now save people from overdosing in that moment. So yes, a lot has changed in 35 years, and yet it is still so necessary and prevalent to talk about.
1: Yeah, no question. And again, Allison Chanka is here, who's the Senior Director of Fund Development and Communications for Bridges Healthcare. And so their 35th anniversary is this year for one of the longest standing charity events in the state of Connecticut, the Folks on Spokes and Step Forward Ride and Walk in Milford. It's going to be happening on October 4th this year, and it returns to Fowler Fields in the downtown part of Milford. As far as signing up, who are you looking for here, Allison? Do you need to be an experienced cyclist? Do you have new people to the bikes, or, age? What do people need to know?
0: We get everyone. Everyone is welcome at this event. When it comes to the ride, we get brand new cyclists, people who maybe just got a bike for the first time and they want to come out. We have experienced cyclists who come out and ride our 40-mile ride. A lot of people who are in the cycling community actually use our ride as practice rides throughout the year, because our signs are up throughout the year. They can follow them and practice on portions of the route. But of course, on this day, it's supported. We get families who come out and do the 5-mile ride, who want to come out with their kids and participate in a smaller way, in a shorter way that's safe. And then we also have our walk. And so we'll get anyone who's just out there as an individual walking in honor of someone, or we'll get families and larger teams who come out. And oftentimes when you're in a team, you're all walking for different reasons, or sometimes it's one purpose. Last year we had a team that was out there walking because one of their best college friends had died of suicide, and they wanted to remember her in a very special way. And so you'll see people walking for many different reasons, but the power of community really comes together in a very beautiful way. No matter that if we're all walking for a slightly different reason, it feels very hopeful that we're all there making this creating this awareness together.
1: Yeah, absolutely. So experienced and new cyclists of all ages, you could choose from a 5, 10, 20, or 40-mile route. Walkers can take part in the 5K. And again, what's neat about this year is there's the addition of a remembrance ceremony honoring the lives lost to suicide, addiction, and overdose, while supporting people who are still on those journeys to recover. So I want to let people know registration is open online through October 1st. You can also register day of. There will be an increased rate, though, if you do it that day. So I would recommend registering online, and I would go right to the Bridges Healthcare website, which is bridgesct.org. In fact, I'm on the site right now, and it very nicely just pops up. There's actually a pop-up letting you register right then and there. You cannot miss it. It's on the homepage.

0: page. Again, it's bridgesct.org, and this is coming up on October 4th. You have until October 1st to register online. And Allison Chonka, I want to thank you and your entire team at Bridges Healthcare for what you do. And I'm excited this event on the 4th. I hope it's a real great success for you guys.
1: Thank you. Let's hope the weather is great, too.
0: Yes. Fingers crossed on that.
1: Thank you, Melissa. Yeah, we'll be excited to see everybody out there. And everyone who participates gets a T-shirt as well. And there's lunch after included. So we'll look forward to seeing everybody out there.
0: Yeah. And again, if you want more information, first of all, on what Bridges does, the programs, the services, you can also find it on that same website to register for the 35th annual event that is coming back again this year. Folks on Spokes and Step Forward Ride and Walk. It's back at Fowler Fields in downtown Milford on Sunday, October 4th, starting at 8 a.m. Again, registration online. You have until October 1st to do that. You can register in person on the day of the event. However, it's going to be at an increased rate, I should say. So I would go online to do that ahead of time. And again, that website is bridgesct.org. Do not forget the S after Bridges, bridgesct.org, to learn more information and to register. Allison, thank you again. We appreciate your time.
1: Hi, Melissa. Have a great day.
0: Thank you. You too. Again, that's coming up on October 4th. You're listening to Melissa in the Morning. We're going to be right back.
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3: Stop and go southbound on the Merritt Parkway from the Black Rock Turnpike to Route 7. Route 8 has road work going on in both directions from exit 17 to exit 18. Some southbound delays on Route 8 heading into 95. 95 is a little slow southbound by exit 44. Then it slows southbound from exit 30 to exit 5. Metro North is on a close. I'm John Lynch with Fairfield County Traffic every 10 minutes on WICC.
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4: Today will be sunny and blustery with a high in the mid-60s and a gusty breeze out of the northeast. Gliding over this evening and tonight near 50, still on the blustery side. Friday showers arrive in the afternoon, windy late with a high in the mid-60s. I'm meteorologist Paul Piorek on WICC.
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10: I certainly don't hope so. I think her resignation obviously is a good first step and necessary step, but it doesn't excuse or erase the harm that was done to those who experienced or endured the hostility of that work environment. So I certainly hope, and I'll be pressing for a further that the investigation not or the a an investigation take place.
0: This is just a snippet from a much longer conversation we had earlier in the show today. I got to be honest, this story is one that just feels like deja vu. And I don't know if you agree with me. 203-333-9422. This was part of a conversation we had with State Senator Henry Martin, who's the ranking senator on the Higher Education and Employment Advancement Committee for our state of Connecticut. We're talking about Central Connecticut State University's president, Zulma Toro, who stepped down yesterday after nearly a decade leading the school. And her resignation comes amid an investigation into allegations that she bullied and intimidated employees at CCSU. She also, though, and it came to light in a WFSB I-team investigation, thanks to my friend Cassidy Williams, who I've been texting pretty much every single day since we talked last week, because I've been really focused on CSCU and honestly the leadership issues I have differently than CCSU, not to be confused with CSCU. So just to, again, clarify, CSCU is the Connecticut State Colleges and Universities system. That's the stories regarding the former Chancellor Terrence Chang, the also former Chancellor Maduko. That is kind of like the entity that has a lot of colleges and universities, state colleges and universities and community colleges that fall under its umbrella. CCSU is one of those colleges and universities. That's Central Connecticut State University. And so when I've been talking to Cassidy about this, she uncovered that there were other colleges, Wichita State, there was another college in Puerto Rico that identified similar complaints dating back to 2007, I believe, off the top of my head, that were very similar to what was being talked about here at CCSU. And for whatever reason, this person, and this was a question that Cassidy and I were talking about, actually, from WFSB, is how in the world was this person even allowed to keep working, not under at least administrative leave? That doesn't make any sense to me. So you have people who had the bravery, the courage to step forward and say, hey, I'm having an issue with this leader. Here's what's going on. I'm outlining it to you. And not only is it like, okay, so we'll investigate this person, but we're going to keep making you work with them and seeing them. And how do you make sure that there's no retaliation? How do you make sure that nothing is? And again, it's all alleged, right? So we don't know for sure if these claims are true or not, but they came to light. Right. And so the fact that this person was able to keep working is astonishing. Again, you could be put on paid leave. I have no problem with that. Everybody should be innocent until proven guilty. I get that. You got to have due process. Fine. Why would we allow somebody, though, if you have a complaint like that, why would we allow until an investigation wraps up for them to keep working? Then she announces she's stepping down. Fine. You think the story's over, but they're going to stop investigating her. So my question is, how in the world do you have a Wichita State? You have another university out of Puerto Rico with similar complaints. How did this person even end up getting to Connecticut? How did this person end up working here for almost a decade at one of the colleges that falls under CSCU, which we try to deem as really credible, really great opportunities for people? That's not going to cost you as much money, but it's still going to get you kind of your bang for your buck for a college education, a degree. How did this person slip through the cracks? How did we allow somebody with this kind of, again, alleged caliber to be in such a high powered position? And this is why we're identifying it, because this person just not only stepped down, but is like, all right, I'm just not going to come to campus. So she's officially retiring on October 1st, but she's just not going back to campus. And I don't know if that's kind of like a brokered deal. Like, hey, we'll stop investigating you if you just get off campus. Why were you even on campus while you were being investigated? That to me is logical. There's nothing political about it. You're being investigated for, dare I say, allegedly abusing your staff. That is what it is. If people don't feel comfortable coming to work, If people feel like they are not in a safe place, if they feel like they can't effectively do their jobs, that is an abusive environment. That's an environment that's toxic. It's not healthy. It's not good. Why were you allowed to still keep being on campus? So what, you step down and you decide I'm just not going to go back to campus now, and that's kind of the brokered deal behind closed doors, and now we're not going to investigate you? This is why people like, dare I say, Soma Toro, who, again, it's all alleged, but this is why it is all alleged. And this is why you continue to keep having an impact, not in a good way, in different college and university systems across the country. We're just going to drop that investigation? I don't think so. At least we know state lawmakers don't want to drop an investigation. Even if you step out of that job, you should be properly investigated. And so you can actually hear more of that conversation with State Senator Henry Martin coming up in the download starting at noon today. My name is Melissa Shekatoff. I want to thank you so much for always giving me the opportunity, the platform to be here with you on WICC 5 to 10 a.m. I will be back with you tomorrow morning starting at 5. Yes, of course, I'll be here. I know you will be too. We've got some great topics on the show tomorrow, including a check-in with Milford's superintendent of schools to talk about resource officers now being added to all of the elementary schools. That is officially going to start in the beginning of next month. We'll get the details on that, plus so many other stories and great live interviews coming at you starting at 5 o'clock in the morning. Thank you so much. You're listening to WICC, the voice of Connecticut. We're going to be right back with more programming after this.
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14: From ABC News, I'm Sherry Preston. Despite a ruling by a federal judge restoring access to the news outlets that President Trump once banned from the White House has turned away reporters from those organizations this morning. ABC's Hannah Batah has more on the judge's overnight decision.
15: A judge has ordered the Trump administration to reinstate the access for CNN, MS Now, and Politico. In a hearing Wednesday with both sides, he suggested the administration had not made a solid legal case for its ban.
14: The judge's temporary restraining order was supposed to have been in effect for 14 days as the White House moved to appeal. Venezuela's acting president, Dulcy Rodriguez, is delivering her first address to the UN General Assembly since coming to power after the U.S. capture of the former Venezuelan President Nicolas Maduro. Israeli Prime Minister Benjamin Netanyahu to address the UN this afternoon. The new acting Secretary of the Navy confirms 8 sailors on the USS Lincoln tried to take their own lives through their long deployment because of the Iran war. Here's ABC's Jay O'Brien.
16: The Lincoln strike group, which includes several ships and thousands of sailors and other service members, was at sea for more than 8 months, prompting concerns about mental health on board. At the time, Secretary Pete Hegseth downplayed those worries, saying the situation had been misrepresented. And when President Trump was asked about the long deployment, he said it, quote, had not gone on nearly long enough. The Lincoln strike group left the Middle East late last month, but still hasn't returned home to California yet. It's now entering its 10th month deployed.
14: Nor'easter moving in. ABC's Trish Hartman along the Jersey Shore.
17: I just got off the phone with Atlantic County public safety officials, and they say their main concern at this point are these high winds that we're experiencing right now and for the next couple of days. We're looking at 6 to 12 foot waves right now and over the coming days as these winds continue to pummel the Jersey Shore.
14: Checking the markets, the Dow is down 159 points, S&P down 24. 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
14: Fewer people applied for unemployment benefits last week, according to the Labor Department.
19: Weekly unemployment claims are seen as an indicator of layoff activity, and after hitting a 2026 high of 225,000 in June, they've been on a long-term decline. 2 weeks ago, the number dropped back below 200,000 filings. Last week, it fell again to 197,000.
14: That's ABC's Jim Ryan. So far this year, employers have been adding an average of 800,000 jobs a month. Decades after the Tylenol murders, there is a new development. ABC News Chief Investigative Correspondent Aaron Katursky reports.
20: A possible DNA breakthrough. Police in Idaho have now identified a mystery man who killed himself with cyanide in a Boise church 2 months after the Tylenol murders as Dr. Matthew Francis Betkowski, a chemist with mental illness. Years after he killed himself, police identified Betkowski through DNA and then searched what his family had of his possessions. Authorities say they found a map of Chicago and a bottle of homemade cyanide.
14: While he's not a formal suspect, officials are trying to figure out if he ever did, in fact, visit Chicago. Now on to something you had no idea you needed until today. That song is about French fries, particularly a girlfriend stealing them. Part of a six-song album put out by Wendy's called Songs to Listen to in the Wendy's Parking Lot. Available wherever you stream your music. Sounds great with a Frosty. Sherry Preston, ABC News.
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22: 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A new Connecticut tax credit is giving small businesses an incentive to offer health insurance. Companies with 50 or fewer employees can receive up to $1,000 per employee each year through the program. The credit's available for 2 years with $5 million in total funding. Officials say the goal is to help more workers get affordable coverage. And Central Connecticut State University President Zulma Toro is stepping down after nearly a decade leading the university. Toro announced her resignation Wednesday amid an investigation into a complaint alleging bullying, intimidation, and retaliation against employees. The Connecticut State Colleges and University System says Toro's resignation follows discussions with university leadership and the investigation will not continue following her departure. For the Voice of Connecticut WICC, I'm John Kamal.
2: 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Weather update.
4: Sunny and blustery this afternoon, cool in the mid-60s, clouding over this evening and tonight on the breezy side near 50. Friday showers arrive in the afternoon, windy late in the mid-60s. I'm meteorologist Paul Piorek on WICC.
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0: Hello, good morning, and welcome to Ed Says. I am Ed, in for Lisa Wexler. Thank you for tuning in this morning. If I sound a little tired, a little worn out, it's because I am. I might have spent the evening at a concert screaming lyrics and yelling in order to talk to my buddy who is with me. But I won't let that stop me. I am here. I am ready. I am not rested, but I'll do it anyway. Because, you know, even though I get older, I got to go to these shows. It's nostalgia, baby. Celebrating 20 years of one of their albums. Yada, yada, yada. Anyway, what I want to talk about, besides how great the concert was and how it was nice to feel young again for a moment, is concert etiquette. And I guess this could extend to a larger realm, just life in general consideration. But at the risk of sounding like a grumpy old man, what's going on? I've been to a million concerts. That might be an over-exaggeration, but I've been to plenty. I wear sensible shoes and ear protection now, but otherwise not much has changed, except for the proliferation of phones. And they have been in existence for a long time. I get that. I am a tech guy. I have a folding phone. You know, I got these nice folding screens. I don't have just the flip one. I got the fold one, the new Fold 8. It's amazing. That is not an endorsement, but I think it's great. But I certainly don't need to document every second of every experience I have, particularly live music. Now, again, this might just be me because I'm in radio and have been to a million concerts and know that how difficult it is to capture the live experience of a concert. You know, the microphone on your phone will never compare to a professional setup capturing a live music experience. It's just not. That's just the reality. So what are we doing? The video quality, again, you're going to zoom in because you're not right on stage. You don't have a real zoom, probably a digital zoom, which is going to pixelate. Are you ever going to watch that video? Is anyone ever going to watch that video? And I ask this because I was fortunate enough to be standing behind someone substantially shorter than me. So I had a clear view of the stage until she decided to hold her giant phone over her head. So should there be rules? Should you have to keep the phone in front of your face a few inches so it basically occupies space that's already occupied rather than 3 feet over your head, obscuring the view for everyone? And it's not just one person. It's a sea of them. And I understand we got to get clout. We all got to post on social media. But is this just more slop? It's just not a good recording of be in the moment. And maybe I am just grouchy and maybe a little tired from being out too late and just getting old. But I hope that I can teach my kids to be in the moment, you know, to share the moment with someone, to watch it through your own eyes so it etches into your memory rather than the memory of your phone. And again, I am not anti-tech. It's just, I don't know, is it a lack of awareness of what's going on around you, a lack of care for the experience of others? I certainly think that might play a part in it. I don't think it's intentional, but I think a great many people don't worry about how their actions might affect others. And believe me, I know that this is the smallest of offenses by people, but it just got me thinking about it because it was a recent experience. Did it ruin my concert experience? No, it did not. Am I a bit grumpy about it? Yes. You know what actually made it worse, was worse than this, was the gentleman behind me who had clearly been overserved, which is fine. I've been there. But wasn't just singing along, was shouting along to every word of every song. Super fan, I guess. And hey, I applaud you for knowing every word. I've listened to some of those songs for 20 plus years and I don't know all the words. But it was the volume at which he was doing it and the timing, really. The fact that he was early on a lot of choruses and verses and really, really messed up the experience. Again, Am I just being a grouch? Probably. But this, it speaks to a larger thing of people not being aware of, you know, their experience. I came there to hear the band sing, sir, not you. And I wear ear protection. And I found that the ear protection I was wearing actually made him stand out more because it was coming from behind me, maybe. And cutting out certain levels wasn't allowing him to be masked. So I watched the main act without my protection, and it really wasn't as loud. I've been to louder. Foo Fighters and Weezer, definitely the loudest show I've ever been to. You know, maybe them Crooked Vultures. That's neither here nor there. Been to a lot of loud shows. Got to protect your ears. If you haven't been, it's never too late to start. Tinnitus is not fun. You want that ringing in your ears the entirety of your life? Not a good idea. You know, in my industry, I have plugged into some boards to do some shows that they had it at 11, and I didn't check the volume before I plugged in, and gave me a nosebleed. And they're like, oh, yeah, I can barely hear it. Should probably dial that down, fellas and ladies. Permanent hearing damage doesn't seem like a good idea. All in all, I had a wonderful time. The concert was great. The people were great. The vibe was great. It was just these little things. And and I'm guilty of it. And my son actually called all of us out on it because he's 12 soon and a half, I guess. Yeah, 12 and a half. Oh, wow. He's going to be 13 soon. So he's in that preteen phase where he's sensitive about things you say to him. Because my 9-year-old daughter drew a beautiful picture of the family for school. It included me, my wife, herself, my dog, and my son. And she drew my son because he has a smartphone. He upgraded from the watch. We gave him an old phone of mine. I didn't buy him a new one. I just recycled an old one. But it's a great way to stay in contact with him. And she drew this picture of him holding his phone, looking at his phone. And we all had a good laugh, except for him, because he's, again, a sensitive preteen. So he gets a little grumpy, and then he's like, you guys are always in your phone, too. And he's not wrong. She just didn't draw us that way. It's an instinct now to not doing anything with your hands. Might as well slap that phone in your face. And I have made it a practice of mine that if they ask me to do something, whether I'm sitting on the couch staring at the ceiling, if I'm my nose is buried in my phone, but if they say, hey, can we do X? I say yes. I simply say yes. I don't want to miss a moment that they've particularly requested. And it's hard. Sometimes you're tired and you just want to sit there and do nothing or doom scroll. But I don't know. You know, you never know when the last moment could be. So I want to spend every possible second, especially when they're willing. You know, force fun with them is one thing. But when they're like, hey, Dad, can we do this? Yeah, I got to say yes. And so he wasn't wrong. And I don't know if there is a breaking point or if maybe these younger kids will get out of it. You know, maybe right now it's new and cool to him to have a phone. Maybe he'll phase out of it and spend less time on it. But there are times when, you know, especially, oh, God, especially when he's getting ready in the morning, when he's got to get on the bus. You know, he's having his breakfast and he does what I do. I'm reading the news. He's not reading the news. He's just watching sports reels. But I'm reading the news, getting up to date while I'm having my breakfast. And but when he's doing it, it's keeping him from focusing on getting ready to get on the bus and go to school. And it's like Groundhog Day with these kids. You know, every day they're running late. Somehow every day they're running late, no matter how early you wake them. So is it a technology problem? Is it a humanity problem? And again, somebody using their smartphone at a concert isn't the world's biggest problem. I thought I'd start light today. I didn't want to be too serious. Again, I was out late. Well, when I say late, I mean later than my usual, 9 p.m. bedtime. So it's, for me, it's just thinking about others around me. And how many songs? Do you need the whole show? Just grab the chorus of your favorite song if you need something to post to the socials. Grab a quick picture. Here's the thing about a picture. If you're getting a picture of a concert, they all kind of look the same, whether it's the first second of the concert or the last. The only thing that's going to change is the lighting and the positioning of the people. But nobody knows what song they're singing and if it's a photo. Nobody knows what they're saying. And as far as the video goes, again, the video quality is going to be terrible. The audio quality is going to be terrible. Leave it to the professionals. If they wanted a live video, they would post it. But I guess they also appreciate the exposure. I don't know. But there's got to be a better way rather than seeing this sea of screens. And you see a lot of artists doing this now. They have the lock bags and they make you put them in them so you don't either record the shows, especially comedians. New material might get out. But I think it just, it ruins the experience. You know, I think etching that memory into your brain rather into the hard drive of your phone is going to last longer. My daughter loves to hold on to mementos. Oh my goodness, does she love to hold on to mementos. And I tell her, we're going to save it here. I point to my brain and we're going to save it here. I point to my heart. We don't need to save every wristband you got on a school field trip or every A paper you got. It's a hard conversation to have with her. Little bit of a rambling diatribe there. But again, it's one of those things that I just noticed is how much are you really taking in when you're enjoying, heavy air quotes there, life through a screen. Zed says on WICC on The Voice of Cadet.
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0: Yes, it is I am he. Ed Says. Well, I'm just Ed. The show is Ed Says. There was some confusion about that the other day. It's just a clever name, and maybe not even that clever. My name is Ed. This is the voice of Connecticut, WICC. I am in for Lisa Wexler. Let's talk about... This is the dumbest story I think I've read in a long time. Are you familiar with Tommy Tuberville? He's a retired college football coach, sports broadcaster, and he's also the senior U.S. senator from Alabama, which he's held for 5 years. Shockingly, he is also a Republican. He is one of those that likes to live in fear. We talked about fear a great deal yesterday, but the fear he lives in is telling, maybe. Because a lot of times when people fear something, it's projection. We've seen this play out many, many times. But here is what Mr. Tuberville is worried about.
1: Many airline pilots, flight attendants, and air traffic controllers are part of the furry community. Lord help us. It's terrifying when you think about this. When you walk onto a commercial flight, it's possible that the pilot flying your plane could have a deranged fetish of dressing up like an animal. You can't make this up.
0: Yes, he is worried about furries flying planes. I kid you not. Furries flying planes. I'm sorry, what? So this is another example of someone being concerned about what somebody else does in their free time and thinking it might affect them on the job. Just so you know, if you're not familiar, furries are a subculture who have a creative and social interest in anthropomorphic animal characters. So basically think mascot costumes. They enjoy all sorts of things involving this. Some of them create what are called fursonas, where they have an alter ego. And some of them, although a very small percentage, according to this internet, maybe a quarter of them, own full body costumes. Now, I want you to think for a second. Without getting too graphic or lewd, I want you to think about what works for you, whether now or in the past, with your partner, partners. I'm not concerned about how many you had. Would any of it seem weird to anybody else? And know that there is a large spectrum of what people are into, from the very vanilla to the very, very weird to the vanilla folks. I'm not going to yuck someone else's yum here. But Mr. Tuberville, for some reason, thinks that it's going to be a problem for people to fly planes because they are furries? This is along the lines of when they were talking about how there was litter boxes in schools because of furries. And that wasn't the case. It was so in an emergency, if somebody's in lockdown, they had a place to go to the bathroom. It was like an emergency bathroom bucket that happened to have a kitty litter-like substance because it works for cats when they have to go to the bathroom. And in an emergency, that's what you do. That's neither here nor there. But this is a person, an elected official. Who cares if somebody wants to dress up in a fursuit in their free time with other people who willingly want to dress up like this? I couldn't care less. Cool. Hang out. This is like the fear of metalheads. We talked about the satanic panic earlier. This goes back to my conversation of yesterday of fear. He doesn't understand it, therefore it's bad. That is not the case. I don't get why Mr. Tuberville has to be in such an uproar about adorable costumes. Like, they're furries. They're cute. But he is. And apparently, the pilots are flying our planes and they're furries. Somebody check him for brain damage. It just doesn't make much sense to me why this would be a thing. You know, when you walk onto a commercial flight, it's possible that the pilot flying your plane could have a deranged fetish of dressing up like an animal. How is that deranged? That doesn't bother me in the least. As long as you can fly the plane, I'm good, Tommy. But again, this is what we get for electing people who have no brain cells to rub together, but we recognize their name. He was very recognizable. He's very successful. Actually, I don't know if he was successful. I don't follow him. I would imagine he was, or else people wouldn't like him. Alabama. I don't follow college football. My college didn't have a football team. So what do I care? And I don't go there anymore. What do I care? That's another story. We'll talk about you know, giving colleges money after you leave. I paid for my degree. What am I going to give Best Buy money after I buy my TV? Hey, thanks for the TV, guys. I'm still using it 10 years later. Here's $100. No, it was a business transaction. They really didn't do much for me. They gave me my degree and that's it. And the classes. Not sure how much I learned, but maybe that was on me for not paying enough attention. Let's get back to Tommy and the furries, though. Why is this a concern? You know, he says, you know, you can't make this up. No, you can't. You can't make up your concerns. You are representing your state, your people. You should be focused on something, oh, I don't know, a little more worthy of your time. I like this article. While there are no doubt furries who work in the aviation industry, being one is not related to flight safety. It's just a hobby. But, you know, Tommy has been anti-LGBTQ for a long time. This quote. Here in D.C., it's common to see parents plagued with the woke mind virus. I don't know what that is. Again, being woke is being aware of situations and things that might not being informed. It doesn't translate into this fear that they like to use. And it was really used by African-American vernacular English is the term that they're giving us on the internet, but it was used as a warning for Black Americans to just remain aware of racially motivated threats and discrimination. And for some reason, being aware of things that are dangerous to you, you know, they would say it was a phrase used within the community to stay woke, is a bad thing. You know, being aware of inequalities, be it racial, gender, economic, is a bad thing. I don't think so. A bad thing is someone like Tommy Tuberville representing us. But you can disagree. I am Ed. This is Ed Says, and you are listening to WICC, the voice of Connecticut.
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3: 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You might not know the best questions to ask, but Lisa Wexler does, and she'll ask them during The Doctor Is In.
4: So COPD has two components, and both are related to smoking and air pollution and environmental exposure. If it affects the lung units, what we call alveoli, then that's what we call emphysema. And this is in our effort at Northwell regarding the COPD initiative to start screening them for COPD, because yes, it's true, we're not diagnosing most of the patients that have COPD.
3: The Doctor Is In with Lisa Wexler, featuring prominent doctors from Northwell Health.
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8: He doesn't like to say that he's always right, but Ed says. 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

Was the Terminator movie series a prophecy? I'm Ed. This is Ed Says, in for Lisa Wexler here on The Voice of Connecticut, WICC. There is a video making the rounds in which a TikTok influencer, which is a phrase that I hate more than you know, and I hate having to say it, Frankie LaPenna apparently stepped into the ring to have an MMA fight. It was called, MMA, even though he only threw punches. It was more like kickboxing against a 6-foot robot, a remote controlled humanoid robot. And of course, it's making the rounds. People are questioning whether or not it's AI. I don't think it's AI. I think there might be some CGI in it. Obviously, the guy is a TikToker and an influencer, which is, all right, I'm going to tell you why I hate the phrase. Because none of these people should be influencing anybody. Most of it's garbage content, disposable. You're not going to remember it. And what is this guy influencing you to do? Fight a robot? Potentially, because it is done in conjunction with REK. I'm not sure what REK stands for. Maybe they just are REK. But they made the robot. And they have, you can book a private fight, apparently, to have the robots fight each other. So that's what they do. So I'm on their site, and they have an octagon, a plexiglass octagon, in which the robots fight each other. This was the first time a human fought a robot, and Frankie lost. The robot threw a nice sidekick and took him down. But the thing is, this might have been an unveiling of their, human fighting robot. But I think it's more a publicity stunt because you look at the highlights. One, I'm an MMA fan. And this was not MMA. There was no takedowns, no elbows thrown. Come on. I wanted to see some jujitsu. How are you going to choke out a robot as well? How do you make the robot tap out? It's a lose-lose situation. You're either going to get wrecked, no pun intended, because the company is called Wreck. Buy a robot, or you're going to expend all your energy trying to stop an unstoppable machine. But in the footage, they show these robots fighting, and whenever the robot throws a kick or a punch, it falls down in a spasm, and then it jumps back up. So I'm thinking it's CGI, but you can watch it live. You can book a private fight. There is a simulator. Essentially, the robot company is looking to get their name out there and make money. I do not think the Terminator-like robot that was in there was really there. Something was there. I think they used CGI to put it in. I don't think it was AI. I think you can make more realistic things that some people might not be able, but I could be wrong. This really could have been a robot, and maybe it was scripted, and that way it looked the way it did. But the sidekick that the robot hit Frankie with sent him flying. And it's hilarious, but it's terrifying because on the real world scale, you have Boston Dynamics, who is the most famous one, who, makes the dog robots, and they're working on upright humanoid robots. And the idea is there's other companies doing the same thing. And then outfitting them with weapons. So was War Games and Terminator kind of right? Is this where we're heading? Now, don't get me wrong. I would prefer having robot fighters get blown up than our soldiers. I would rather send robots than people. Personally, I would rather do away with all conflict that has to do with blowing things up and people up. I am a fan of the idea of if two countries have a problem, the world leaders must step into the octagon and duke it out. Perhaps then we could get somebody who was not born before, I don't know, the bicentennial. because who wants to put, Trump in the octagon with someone? It wouldn't last long. But that's neither here nor there. That's just my idea on how to settle conflicts, is that the leaders must go. But when it comes to these robots, we've seen the potential in movies, at least, is that what happens if their programming fails? What happens? RoboCop. I'm digging
into these ideas. I think it was RoboCop. No, it was RoboCop 1 where Ed 209 wasn't listening. And Ed 209 was terrifying. Drop the weapon. You have 10 seconds to comply. And then the guy drops it and Ed's like, you have 5 seconds to comply. And then he blows him to smithereens. In one of the greatest scenes and best use of squib packs in Hollywood, I would argue ever. But I digress. Is this entertainment or is this a terrifying look into the future? Again, what's the point of fighting a robot? The robot feels no pain. It doesn't know when to stop. You can break its limb and it would continue. But I hear people talking about this video and, you know, it does illustrate at where we're getting with technology. Not only the fear of robots killing us all, but the fear of social media and these videos. What's real and what's not? Is this going to be the Matrix, except we're not in a pod of goo being used as batteries? Now, what is reality when we're watching these things and we have to guess? Is that CGI? Is that AI? Is it real? And that's terrifying because there are a great many people who have zero media literacy or cognitive ability to think critically and question this. There's people out there who are just going to watch this and go, oh, that happened. And maybe I'm wrong. Maybe it did happen exactly as they're presenting it. But I'm taking issues with some of it based on the footage I'm watching right now. They have a, you know, like 10-second reel that loops on their page. And so it cuts from, you know, one robot. There's two robots fighting and it throws a kick. And then it cuts to what looks like, you know, a step kick from one that's really refined. Like it doesn't look like it's going to slip. And then it shows two robots like falling on the ground all over each other. So I'm not sure. But again, REC is a entertainment company. They're looking to make money. So what are we doing? We're engaging. We're talking about it. There's legitimately robots here and they're going to fight each other. But I don't know if a human actually fought a robot and to what end. So this isn't just about the apocalypse and the end of the world and robots taking over. It's about us being able to discern what is real. And that affects us on a daily basis, because if a video makes its way into your algorithm, which some probably already have for some of you, and you don't realize it's fake, what kind of reality are you living? You're all of a sudden you're in an alternate reality where things are happening that aren't really happening. And then, since you're married to the idea that your reality is real and everybody else is living in the real reality, stick with me here, that's going to cause problems for you. And this is a real problem we have now. There is a lot of misinformation spewed out on social media targeting certain demographics who aren't able to discern what is real and what is fake. And what does that mean for us? What does that mean for democracy? What does that mean for being informed? So I I'm a tech guy. I love technology. But the problem is capitalism is going to do this. That's going to exploit you as a consumer as much as it can to get engagement, to make money. So the only thing you can do to combat that is to be informed, is to be a critical thinker, and to be skeptical. Now, this is, I mean, I would watch two robots fight each other. Like, this loop is still playing in front of me. And it's like battle bots, but they look humanoid. Or are humanoid. So, I'm into that. If humans are controlling them too, it's just like a real-life video game, I guess. But the idea of them, an army of them walking around fighting us, should kind of scare you. I don't know how much entertainment value there is in that, but somebody, if they can monetize it, they will. You might see American Gladiators brought back and we're fighting robots for our entertainment, because it all comes down. Again, time is a flat circle. We're just back to the real gladiators at the Colosseum with lions. If that happened, I don't know. The movie it happened, I assume people had to fight wild animals for entertainment because human beings are terrible.
and we require entertainment, and we are willing to sacrifice.

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Welcome back. I am Ed. This is Ed Says on WICC. So Mitch McConnell returned after a three-month layoff. And by layoff, I mean he was ill. We don't really know. Apparently he had a fall at home and never answered any questions from there. We talked yesterday about maternity leave and the need for that. And the thing is, arguing about maternity leave, but Mitch McConnell has better health care than a great many of us and was able to take 3 months off paid without answering. And remember, he's a public servant. Why shouldn't you have the same? The thing is, we have the means for it. We have the money. We're just busy spending it on another tank or jet. But I'm not talking about our current insurance system in which we have a middleman who, you know, basically plays the part of what, aside from taking your money and then telling you, no, we're not going to cover that. Why not just give that to one party and cut out the middleman and get care? We'll talk about that later. Right now, what we're talking about is elder abuse. Is the 84-year-old senator being abused by his staff? By wheeling him out. Look, nobody can objectively say that this man looks like he has it all together. He's in a chair. They're wheeling him around. He had to be told how to vote. He voted the wrong way. And they're like, no, got to vote. I believe he said yes. And it was supposed to be no. And they went in his ear. Either way, it was one or the other. He said no. They said yes. He had to change his vote. He held up the peace sign, which is something I don't think Mitch McConnell would ever do. Peace. Like, who are you? You're one of the worst people ever. A huge hypocrite. And also far too old and incapable of doing the position. And is this a form of elder abuse? So in June, he was found unconscious in his Washington, D.C. home. He was rushed to the hospital. And they never talked about why he was there for an extended period of time. And he did return, but he doesn't seem to be with it. And he hasn't said anything in public. And as I stated, when he did break his silence, he voted incorrectly and had to be instructed on how to vote.

0: Now, you had people like Scott Jennings, who said they were talking to Mitch for 20 minutes during that time in which he was in the hospital, which seems like an impossible thing considering McConnell's state now. And who is guilty here? His staff wheeling him out? The party for letting him be there? American workers don't get paid time off or family leave most of the time. But 92 days, he got his paycheck. No problem. One of my favorite comments on social media was somebody going, "Meanwhile, my job decided that me being hospitalized for a prolonged miscarriage and cyst ruptures at the same time wasn't good enough for them to approve disability. And I had to reimburse them for all the money they paid me during that time. I lost a baby and 3 weeks of pay. I love this country." That was the quote. It blows my mind that this is what is happening. That this man who says one thing, "Oh, it's too close to an election to vote," and then when it's flipped, "Oh, no, we can squeeze this in." That's just one example of his hypocrisy. You know, I love this for him. I'm not shedding a tear for Mitch McConnell. What I'm shedding a tear for is our nation, where these elected officials are getting things that you are not, that we are not. They are not better than us. I said this yesterday. These are people who want this most of the time. We have to stop electing people that want this. We should be pushing the people that don't want to do it, but are best at it, who get things done, who don't obstruct just because it's the other party doing it, or who don't roll out an 84-year-old man who is clearly not there just because it keeps them in power, it gets them a vote. I'm reminded of Stan Lee when I mention elder abuse. Marvel, famously of Marvel comics, how he was trotted out at the latter years of his life. There are videos about it, about how he didn't want to be there. He didn't want to do things, but he was such, you know, a cash cow that they kept doing it. That they just were like, "Oh, just one more, Stan, let's go. We got another one here." Just let the man enjoy his life and his legacy. And in McConnell's case, let him wander off into the woods to never be found again. But this can't stand. Life is a bell curve, all right? And at the very beginning, I'm going to draw it here to illustrate it for me, not you, because you can't see this. You know, well, you go, it's flat. Oh, there's diapers and needing to be changed and needing to be fed. And then it goes up, up, up, up, up, up, up. Oh, look, you can take care of yourself. You're independent. You're doing this. Oh, here's where I am. I am actually, there's the peak. Everything's great. Oh, I'm fit. I'm in shape. I can do anything I want. I can take on the world. And then I'm on the other side. Not too far, but I am on the other side. And now it goes down, down, down, down, down, down, down, back to a flat line. And McConnell is as close as that curve can be to the flat line. The man needs care. The man should not be in a position of power. We have all these stages. Let's see. What is it? I think it's 13, maybe 12 in this state. I think it's 13 to ride in the front seat. Maybe stay home alone is younger. 16 to drive, 18 to vote, 21 to drink, 25, I think, to run for office. And is it 35 for the presidency? I don't know. It's been a while. We've got all these stages of entry, but there is no exit. It's just like, nah, man, you go right ahead. Why? What is this idea that there's diminishing returns? I'm already slowing down, and I am certainly not as old as Mitch McConnell, but my memory isn't what it used to be. My reactions, my body's sore all the time. And I'm like right in the window where I should be serving. Instead, we let these people, these power hungry people, stay in position for far too long. And certainly beyond their abilities. How long is Mitch McConnell? He has been a senator from Kentucky since 1985. 1985. Some quick math on my part is that's 41 years. But I don't know. Born in 1942. My dad was born in 1940. Now, he has since passed, and yet somehow Mitch is still here. He is not saying much, doesn't look good, but he's doing it. So what are we doing? Why do we allow this to happen? And what's going to change it? Why can't we entrust the youth? Is this just a fact of life? That we've always got to cede power to the elderly? I don't think that's a good idea. But let's see. We're going to go to 20th century birth years. Oh, boy. Oh, my goodness. So let's go to, we'll go back to Biden's 1942, Bill Clinton, 1946, W. Bush, 46, Trump, 46. Obama was the only one born after 1961. Like, is it that hard to find leaders that weren't born before 1950, which was, you know, 1950 was 76 years ago. No offense to anybody who's 76 or older around that age. You can lead great lives. But should you be in positions of leadership when you're in Mitch McConnell's state or even previously? What is so hard about bowing out gracefully? Why do people need to hang on to these things? Again, public service. You serve and you get out. They'll tell you, well, you know, I've made connections and I've done. I don't want your connections. Just do the job you were put in there for. You guys shouldn't be having connections. You go in there, you say, this is what we would like to do. The other guy says, well, I don't want to do that. And then you work it out. That's it. It doesn't have to be, well, I voted for you on this one and for you on this one. You know, have some sort of moral compass, some sort of integrity, rather than, you know, stacking up favors so you can get what you want at whatever point. I mean, maybe that's how most people operate. I don't do something for someone because I'm going to call them on it later. I help someone because they ask for help. And if they ask for something I don't think I can provide, I just say no. I don't believe it to be that hard. But here we are with a man who is clearly not all there in one of the most powerful positions in the nation, and they continue to do it. And if it was my dad, you know, I'd be like, let's put a stop to this. You know, my dad was lucky enough to go out on not his own terms, but doing what he loved and quickly and quietly. I wouldn't want to be Mitch McConnell right now, rolled around, told what to do. I mean, I don't even know if he knows what he's doing. If you look at him and you hear from him, but we don't hear from him. That's part of the problem. So I was researching this and looking everything up. I saw a headline that said McConnell, Republican senators urged Trump to approve Taiwan arms package. That was from 30 minutes ago. And it wasn't, he didn't ask. It was in a letter. Who wrote that? It was Rubio, Hegseth. I'm sure he didn't write it. McConnell and others. But he didn't ask. Somebody wrote it. He didn't write it. I don't know. I certainly, everything needs to be reevaluated. And it's disheartening. And it's sad. Like, the guy's got more money than he needs to just retire. Let's see what Mitch, well, he's got that rich wife. Let's see what his wealth is, though. Mitch McConnell's wealth. He is estimated to be worth $22 million and $40 million. And yet somebody was complaining about Bernie Sanders the other day, who is worth $1 to $3 million. And don't forget that he's married to Elaine Chao, who owned a shipping empire. And he makes almost $200,000 a year as well. His wife got to be Secretary of Transportation just by proxy, because that's how this country should work. I don't know. It's just disappointing to all those who wave the don't tread on me flag and are, you know, mad. Why aren't you mad about this? Why aren't you mad about an octogenarian being wheeled out as a prop? That's not representation. I don't think it is. And then when are we going to make a change? Personally, I want to be taken care of when I get older. If I'm 84, I don't want to be going to work every day. I want to be sitting in a chair, outside somewhere, maybe reading a book. There's so much to do. It's like people who say, oh, if I won the lottery, I'd keep working. What are you talking about? Get out of here. The minute I have enough money to stop working, I am done. As much as I love this, you'll never see me again. Some of you might like that, but come on. Like, why are we working somebody who clearly isn't capable of it to death? I don't want to do that. I want to retire comfortably and enjoy the rest of my life. And we should be looking to youth for leadership. You might disagree. This is Ed Says on The Voice of Connecticut.
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2: From ABC News, I'm Sherry Preston. The legal battle in Washington over White House access continues. A federal judge overnight issued a temporary restraining order ordering the West Wing to restore access to the White House to CNN, Politico, and MS Now. Only when reporters from those outlets tried to get in this morning, they were still banned. Now the judge in the case has ordered the government to respond to his ruling by 12:30 Eastern time this afternoon. At the White House, Chinese leader Xi Jinping, during his state visit, says China will send two pandas to the Atlanta Zoo, calling them an envoy of friendship. On Capitol Hill, several members of the Senate Armed Services Committee say they are concerned by a letter stating 8 service members on the USS Abraham Lincoln tried to take their own lives during their recent record-long deployment.
3: In a letter to Congress, the acting Secretary of the Navy confirms that 8 sailors attached to the USS Lincoln Carrier Strike Group attempted suicide since the beginning of their long deployment tied to the Iran war. A Navy official says that's consistent with lengthy deployments. The letter was sent to Senator Kirsten Gillibrand and first obtained by CNN.
2: That's ABC's Jay O'Brien. We've learned of the first case of an AI model hacking a government website. Here's ABC's Elizabeth Schulze.
4: An alarming revelation from Australia's Prime Minister.
5: I want to update Australians on an incident in which an artificial intelligence agent has infiltrated an Australian government website.
4: The incident occurred in June when a rogue OpenAI agent hacked into the site, gaining unauthorized access to public and non-public files.
5: This situation is obviously unacceptable.
2: Millions bracing for the impact of a nor'easter.
6: All along the East Coast for hundreds of miles, we're seeing these massive waves up to 12 feet in some places, and they're as high as 20 feet offshore.
2: This coastal threat stretches from North Carolina's Outer Banks up to New England, raising major concerns about flooding and beach erosion. That's ABC's Whit Johnson. This is ABC News.
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2: An 11-year-old girl in Oklahoma is accused of shooting and killing her own 15-year-old brother.
8: Court documents suggest that the girl was embarrassed by her brother's physical and mental disabilities and jealous of the attention he received from their parents. now that she's admitted to killing her brother.
9: She can be held up until she's 19 years of age,
8: says legal observer Ed Blau.
9: She will likely be in custody for a decent portion of the rehabilitation process.
8: A process undertaken in the juvenile rather than the adult legal system. Jim Ryan, ABC News.
2: An FDA advisory panel approving a new blood test to detect multiple kinds of cancer.
10: One test patient says though she had no symptoms, the blood test detected her pancreatic cancer. Further tests then revealed a tumor.
11: If it weren't for the Galleri test, in a year or two, wouldn't be able to say what I'm saying right now. Early detection is the only answer.
10: Doctors say this test could warn patients of the potential presence of cancers that would otherwise be hard to detect, like stomach and colorectal cancers.
2: ABC's Andrea Fuji, the test is designed to be used in conjunction with other medical tests. Fall colors are expected to be especially bright this year in the Northeast.
12: I mean, if we're going to make it a fall football analogy, definitely a season that's going to make the playoffs, maybe having a deep run. It's going to be a really nice year.
2: Foliage forecaster Jim Salgi, the last 2 years brought conditions made the trees in places like Vermont and New Hampshire rather dull because it was a drought. I'm Sherry Preston, ABC News.
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13: 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A new Connecticut tax credit is giving small businesses an incentive to offer health insurance. Companies with 50 or fewer employees can receive up to $1,000 per employee each year through the program. The credit's available for 2 years with $5 million in total funding. Officials say the goal is to help more workers get affordable coverage. And Central Connecticut State University President Zalma Toro is stepping down after nearly a decade leading the university. Toro announced her resignation Wednesday amid an investigation into a complaint alleging bullying, intimidation, and retaliation against employees. The Connecticut State Colleges and University System says Toro's resignation follows discussions with university leadership and the investigation will not continue following her departure. For the Voice of Connecticut WICC, I'm John Kamal.
1: 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Weather update.
14: Sunny and blustery this afternoon, cool in the mid-60s, clouding over this evening and tonight on the breezy side near 50. Friday showers arrive in the afternoon, windy late in the mid-60s. I'm meteorologist Paul Fiorek on WICC.
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0: That's right. I am still here. It's Ed in for Lisa Wexler. We are on day four of 45 days for those of you keeping count. So after this 11 o'clock hour, there'll be 41 days of me left. That's a Monday through Friday thing. Weekends don't count, just in case you're keeping track. I hope you're enjoying it. I'm enjoying you. We talked a little bit earlier in the week about town councils and some of the things that are happening and the idea of the power that they think they have. And another story came up. This one out of Springfield, Missouri. She was speaking at a podium during a public comment, and she was talking about flock cameras, saying they're not just for surveillance. The mayor cut the mic, and a police officer approached her at the podium and arrested her. The cop then saying, "I can do this all night. I get paid by the hour." And then they concluded the public hearing, or the open comment part. So my question is, and two people were arrested during that meeting when they were trying to talk about flock cameras. They wanted to let the leaders know how they felt, which is their right. And the mayor sent the resolution to committee. You know, basically there was a resolution before the council that would trigger a review of the camera systems, and the mayor sent it to committee, which would prevent public comment on the issue. We have an authoritarianism problem. These small little people who go out of their way to find whatever little nugget of power that they can and then exploit it as much as they can. Shame on the officer for following up on the mayor's probably commands. I don't think they did it on their own. Shame on the mayor for not wanting to listen to their constituents. I mentioned I had gone to a town council meeting the other night, and the motion was already there for approval. It was a funding of a program in town, and it was on the table for approval, and a couple of the members wanted to talk about the procedure of how it and other programs got there. It's not what they were there for. This one had already made it through, just needed approval. Now, one of them who had questions about the procedure still voted yes. Everyone voted yes, including one of them that had this issue with the procedure, except for one. This is a beneficial program for children. Forward-looking, well-regarded, and I guess out of spite to make a statement or whatever, one voted no, not because the program wasn't worthy or that they thought it didn't deserve it, but in the comments it said essentially that they had talked about changing the procedure for this in the past. And I asked to myself, because you know I didn't want to get arrested for talking out of turn, why hasn't that been done? Why are you doing it now? When this is up for approval, why are we talking in circles? Don't tell me about what you should have done. You should have just done it, and then we would be talking about it. But what we're talking about is something that's already in motion and ready for approval. It's gone through the process as it is written. If you have a problem with the process, you should have done something about it in the time that you had. And there was a comment that came up a couple of times. Oh, we didn't get to that. Oh, we didn't get. And I understand it's volunteer. But at the same time, don't take it on if you don't want to do it. If you want the perks that come with it, oh, everybody knows my name. Oh, I'm on a float. Look at me. Mwah, mwah, wave, wave, wave. Oh, I'm going to make my way to the state capital. And then maybe the nation's capital. I'm going to, you know, we saw that with maybe one that was a mayor at one point, and then some abuses came out. These are why we need systems to keep things in check. You know, we talk about public service, but we allow these people, because they're on our team, heavy air quotes around that, to get away with it a lot. And Ed, why don't you sit on the city council? I'd love to, but I'm far too abrasive. I don't have the time. Time is my most valuable resource. You can't make it, can't find it, can't buy it, don't know how much you have, and once it's gone, it is gone. So I live my life at peak efficiency. And to be honest, sitting in that one meeting, listening to the crazies talk about certain things, I can't. I would just tell them, you've said this, we've talked about this, move along. But there are people out there who want to help, who aren't power hungry, who aren't doing it for whatever perks. Perks outside of what's given to you by whomever you work for should not exist. You shouldn't get, you know, free parking. You shouldn't do exclusive things because you're a politician. You're just like the rest of us. You are the rest of us. You are us. You're just doing something that's supposed to benefit us. But too many people who find these positions do it to benefit them. And when it's evident, it's right there, you would just still vote for them because they're on your team. R, D, I, whatever it is. Republican, Democrat, Independent, Socialist, Communist, whatever. We need to start looking beyond that. And we need to start looking at people who are effective. Look at New York City. Oh, no, Mamdani won. What are we going to do? Oh, I don't know. He's going to do a lot of things that probably should have been done. What were the other mayors doing? Why is he able to walk in and go, well, that needs to be fixed, done. That needs to be fixed, done. It's not hard. You've got the people there. You just need to direct them. Where was all the time and money going? Why are all those parks in such, you know, disrepair? And he's able to go in and go, no, let's fix that. Let's fix that. Why is he able to take on, which one is it? It's not, is it Uber Eats? No, DoorDash. Why is he able to take them on and nobody else was and find out that, oh, perhaps they owed people money? And DoorDash did spend $1.4 million trying to stop Mamdani from becoming mayor. Can't imagine why now that they had to pay out because they had, in error, heavy air quotes, not paid people. What? I just don't understand. I don't understand this idea of keeping people who are ineffective leaders or doers in power just because ideologically you agree with them. I would rather have someone I disagree with getting things done that benefit my community. Because on the local level, especially, that's what's going to affect you more day to day. My town council keeps talking about, you know, why is he spending the tax dollars? Doing this, doing that. Well, should we? If it benefits the community, and it doesn't necessarily have to benefit me, I'm for it. We had a pool in town. Pre-COVID, needed repairs. COVID hit, and it was all lined up to be repaired. But then COVID hit, because they had put it off for so long, and then they're like, oh, we shouldn't do this project. And then everything got more expensive. So I would call that not effective leadership, because you should have taken the window and had the foresight to know, oh, with everything shutting down, maybe we should do this now. It'll keep people employed, keep things moving, and everything's cheaper. Now, I don't know how much the new construction has ballooned in cost, but they certainly cut the project back in order to do it. And it's just, I'm not sure where we're finding these people or how we're letting them through, how we're vetting them. But when your mayor, like in this town, tells people that they're done, this is Springfield, Missouri I'm talking about, but this is happening all over the place. I've seen too many videos of town councils and mayors shutting down public discussion of what's going on in their town and then sicking police officers on them. Too many arrests for snapping, clapping, eye rolling. This lady at least threw double fingers, which is fun. I'm into that, as she was being pulled away from the podium by the officer who's just doing their job. It's weird. They can stand outside of a school and do nothing when something's going on, but that was a different state. I'll give them credit here. But real reactive when it's a citizen voicing their opinion that the mayor doesn't like. I don't know. I don't think this is how, these aren't little, you know, kingdoms that these people rule. There are neighborhoods, there are towns, there are communities, and they should be working for us. And too many times they're working for themselves and their own interests. You look at who's running a lot of times in these small levels. It's the same families. Oh, his dad did the job. He could too. No, my dad worked for the Department of Defense doing computer stuff. I don't know really what he did, but the man could build a computer with his eyes closed. I can't do that. I talk for a living. Sometimes. Excuse me. My voice is gone. I started the show explaining that I had gone to a concert last night and I might have yelled a bit too much. Got to protect my instrument. But the point is, you know, just being around it doesn't make you good at it. It's not genetic. You know, athleticism might be genetic. I can understand how some athletes' kids get into the pros because they were gifted genetically, athletically, like their folks were, and their folks have connections to the league. But politics is a different story. You know, if you were a great politician, your kid could be a moron and maybe shouldn't be running for an office. And again, back to Mitch McConnell, maybe you are past your peak. Maybe you have reached the point where it's diminishing returns and we shouldn't be sending you back. But that's on us. That is on us to see the problem and address it rather than go, oh, I like this guy. He's been doing it for a while. Great. He's been doing it for a while. Does he have any new ideas? Has he accomplished anything? Is he able to speak when addressed? That's a reference to Mitch, who seemingly is not. Anyway, if you can hear my frustration, it's because I do not like abuse of power. Maybe I've always been anti-authoritarian, but I just don't like abuse of power, especially when it's not fair. Like, this is just a constituent trying to talk to the people that represent her, the mayor, the town council, whomever. I am Ed. This is Ed Said. You are listening to The Voice of Connecticut.
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1: 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WICC 600 and 95.9, the voice of Connecticut.

0: Welcome back. I am Ed. This is Ed Says. I'm in for Lisa Wexler for a few more weeks. She will return, rest assured. I just like to be right. Let me just put that out there. I've said it before. Being right makes me happy, and I feel like this makes me right. So the Trump administration was told to allow reporters back in. U.S. District Court Judge Timothy Kelly ordered the White House in an early ruling to immediately return, reinstate, and restore press passes to the three outlets. He's a Trump appointee, by the way, Judge Kelly is. Politico reported that its journalist had its press credentials confiscated upon trying to enter the White House hours after the ruling. Same for MS Now, said a secret agent or Secret Service agent confiscated her press badge. So what's happening here is a judge essentially overturned the ban on Politico, CNN, and MS Now. And the judge said, nope, can't do that. And Trump, in his Trumpian way, continues to do it. We have branches of government for a reason. And I know Trump is the best at everything he does. But the fact of the matter is that's not where his power lies. And I would think that a judge might know the law a little bit better than a convicted felon who broke it the entirety of his life. But maybe, you know, he has some experience in court, but not to this extent. So the journalist said, you know, they weren't getting in. And here's what the judge had to say about it. The court is skeptical that defendants' interest in safeguarding national security is the actual motivation for or advanced by the revocation of hard passes. The record lacks factual support for defendants' contention that the hard passes and confiscating them will, in fact, protect national security. Now, what's interesting about that is the national security thing. I guess the media was a threat to national security, which is crazy to me because they are an institution and it's one of the pillars of the country, and we need a free press. But it turns out the senior administration official that was unnamed when we talk about this ban for Politico was J.D. Vance. J.D. Vance is the one that says threaten national security and or spread falsehoods. So in a letter the Trump administration sent to Politico that came out through a court filing, the story was included as one of those reporting incidents that violated the White House's expectations. Basically, Vance did this being granted anonymity, saying the odds of a preliminary deal to end the conflict were between 80 and 85%. Publication of sensitive secret information about national security information, blah, blah, blah, blah, blah. But Vance is the one that's like trying to say that the reporters are bad, but he is the one that the White House deemed a security risk because he is the source of one of the stories they cited as a threat. The call is coming from inside of the House. So I don't know if this is a matter of them just being wholly evil and trying to get away with things or being wholly inept or both. Evil and inept. Remember, J.D. Vance was staunchly anti-Trump until offered a kernel of power. And this goes back to what I was talking about city councils, mayors, and these power-hungry authoritarians doing whatever it takes to get that kernel, that little crumb of power, and then getting as many crumbs as they can. You'd be surprised how little people can be bought for. And maybe you can too. I'd like to think I can't. I'd like to think I have some integrity. But you're willing to make an offer. I am open to offers of money. If you're enjoying the show, I'll take it. If you're not enjoying the show and you want to bribe me to get off the air, I might take that as well. But I won't because I have integrity. I don't need money that way. I don't need power. I don't crave it. Unlike these people, it's almost as though either, again, our partisanship blinds us or a great many of you are unwilling to identify bad people. And I just let, you know, their actions and words tell me you know, kind of what they are. It directs my feelings about them. I'm going to spend, I like to pick a word every once in a while to start the show with, and respect is going to be that word one day. And I enter into it with respect for everyone at a certain level. As a human being, you get a basic level of respect, and it can go up or down from there. And in the case of J.D. Vance, not even including the couch news, the level's low. It's on the ground. It can't get any lower. Because I see who he is, he's an opportunist. He is someone, him, Rubio, why can't I think of his name? The one from Texas that flew off to Cancun. Oh, Cruz, Ted Cruz. Not his real name, by the way. They grow beards and change their names. J.D. Vance has had like four names. But heaven forbid somebody want to do that in a different way, you know, gender-affirming care. Go by a different name. We can't do that. You know, Ted is not his real name. But again, he's Raphael Edward Cruz. But he doesn't go by Raphael because reasons. And shave that terrible beard, Cruz. Would you? Like, ugh. Maybe I'm jealous because I can't grow one. But if I grew one like that, I wouldn't wear it. Regardless, we need to stop elevating these people when they show us who they are. And Ted Cruz has been showing us for quite a while who he is. But he's only 55 years old. Woo! Well, we should have learned from Star Wars. Look what happened to Anakin when he became Vader. Being mean and evil ages you quickly. So I was right about the First Amendment. You were wrong. Maybe it was a technicality. And I don't mean all of you. I mean those of you that argued against it. Maybe it was a technicality that when they put in their proof as to the national security threat, there wasn't enough and the judge said no. But either way, the judge said give them their passes back, which at the end of the day makes me right, which at the end of the day makes me happy.
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We're in the home stretch now. This is Ed Says. I am Ed, in for Lisa Wexler. Some people have too much money. You probably are not aware of Bonnie Blue, nor should you be. What she does or has done is not important. The fact is, though, there was an auction for the right to name her child. And the crazy part is, people paid money to name this kid, and the auction finished with the winner paying $1.2 million to name the baby Bet Bolt. That is capital B-E-T, capital B-O-L-T. That is an online casino and sports betting website that calls itself crypto's most rewarding casino. Now, that's not an individual, that's a business. And I guess having this person name their child that is a worthwhile expenditure. But this is what we're spending money on. This is what people are doing, because that was the winning bid. I'm sure there were plenty of people with real money. This one was $800,000, $750,000, $500,000. Are these real people spending real money, or are they all businesses? I hope not, because that just means people have too much money and too much free time. I would like to address celebrity worship, and I've touched on this when it comes to politicians and putting them on a pedestal. We should not be doing that, certainly. And I'm not trying to blow up the cult of celebrity, but I think we've gone a little too far with it. It's okay to like someone for their work and what they've done. But who was it? One of the Jenner kids, one of the Kendall, or one of them, that they wanted, people donated to a rich person to make them richer so they could set a record. What are we doing? Why are we doing this? That makes absolutely zero sense. I am not one of those people, and maybe that's why I don't understand it. If you do, please tell me. But the fact of the matter is, if I'm living next to someone with a house just like mine, a yard just like mine, and a Ferrari in the driveway, I'm probably not going to be like, oh, here's an extra $20 just in case you need it. And then these same people who are trying to get the rich richer will be like, no, don't give my tax money to somebody who needs it to eat, you know, a basic human need. I would rather decide where it goes to what celebrity's going to get it in whatever fashion. I mean, buying products is one thing. That's fine. You want to buy their shirt and they make merch money off of that? Cool. But I just don't understand the sending directly and this idolization that we have. Again, I had heroes growing up, Cal Ripken Jr. I grew up in the D.C. area. The D.C. baseball team did not exist at the time. What are they, the Nationals? I only had the Orioles. And when I grew up, they won a World Series. Cal Ripken was my hero. And then I discovered that left-handers don't play shortstop, and I was very mad. But I certainly don't elevate him to a position of he can do no wrong. And we seem to do that with politicians and celebrities and even people we know. I made the analogy the other day that, you know, when my father passed, when we were cleaning out his stuff, if I had discovered he had a stash of bodies in the basement, that might change my opinion of him. I might not be so quick to tout his virtues. I would still love him as my father, because that's just the way people work. But there were no bodies in the basement, for the record, just lots of computer stuff. So many hard drives that 3 years later, I still have not destroyed. They're just sitting there, stacked up. I either got to pay for it or I got to do it manually, because we have a crusher here at the office that we still haven't installed, but it's here because we got to do that here. It's a whole thing. But my point is, we need to be able to look at people for what they do, what they've done, and who they are, and separate them. I would say the three people whose works I appreciate most are probably George Lucas, Stephen King, and Bill Watterson. That would be Star Wars, Scary Stories, and Calvin and Hobbes, respectively. And I'm not interested in meeting any of them. And it could be, you know, part of
this industry that I'm in radio. I've done multiple formats. I've met tons of celebrities and bands, and it's just, I don't know, maybe it's old news for me. Maybe I'm not as excited. So maybe that's what it is. The excitement has worn off. So I don't care as much, but I met my favorite band. My favorite band's logo is tattooed on me on my right calf on the back. And I was walking them in the building and I was wearing shorts that day. And they said, nice tattoo. And I felt like a dork. And maybe I idolize them too much. I just think they have an aesthetically pleasing logo and they happen to be my favorite band. I certainly wouldn't defend any of their bad behaviors just because they're my favorite band. Now, if one of them comes out as a serial killer, I'm going to be in trouble because I'll have to do, will I have to do something with this logo? Or do we separate the art from the artist? That is a broader question. Certainly if it would affect my enjoyment of it, if the bodies were found in their basement rather than my father's, which again, there were no bodies in my father's basement. Don't get that idea. It's just an analogy of the way we are very protective of everyone that we look up to, idolize, enjoy. And that includes our family. Maybe I'm different. You know, I come one side of my wife's family all loves each other. There's many of them. I mean, they have their problems. Whereas, you know, on my side, we have a very small family, extended family. And man, there's a couple bridges there that were burned and you're out. And maybe that's just how I was raised. I'm into second chances, but third and fourths, we might have to negotiate on that. But we should spend more time raising the people around us, elevating them, finding them locally, the people in our homes, you know, our neighbors, our communities, and work out from the center. It's easy, though, to, you know, give a like and write a comment about, you're the best, I love you so much, and then defend them when they do. Like, look at Chris Brown. Chris Brown is a great example. Now, some might argue, oh, that happened in the past, but did he ever pay for it? Was there ever penance? I don't believe so. And how much is enough, right? But people just love that guy. He's still selling out. This was back in 2009. Argument escalated to physical violence, and she required hospitalization. He was booked under suspicion of making criminal threats. He pleaded guilty to felony assault and accepted a plea deal of community labor, 5 years of probation, and domestic violence counseling. Was that enough? Because he's out there just making money and people are willing to overlook it. So I wouldn't be, but I didn't enjoy his work to begin with. So maybe this isn't a good example. But there are plenty of examples of people doing terrible things and their fans not caring. And I think if we're going to hold anyone accountable, we should hold everyone accountable. That includes our, you know, representatives, politicians, celebrities. And again, maybe separate those things. Maybe we don't need this at all the times. Maybe we don't need to be adoring them all the time. I think Bill Gates has the McDonald's gold card. Why are we giving rich people freebies? The gold card you can eat anywhere, anytime for free. Let's see, McDonald's gold card holders. Well, we'll see who it is. This just came to my head, so I didn't have the Bill Gates and Warren Buffett, like billionaires. Rob Lowe, rich enough to pay for it. Mitt Romney, Juice WRLD, like. It varies by the card, but some are unlimited food. And now the rest of us, the plebs, get 2 meals a week for 50 years. But why do we give people who can afford it free things? Like, I'm not going to McDonald's because Bill Gates went. Like, him showing up at a McDonald's isn't what's motivating me to go. It's time and convenience. So make him pay. Make him pay double. Give him a scale. No more dollar menu for you, Bill. It's a $100 menu. I just don't understand why, you know, we let celebrities. I understand, we'll get press, we'll get eyes on us if we do this because people are following them. You'll get eyes on them if you tell them no, too. Oh, man, this club didn't let so-and-so in. So why don't we just treat them
like real people. They're getting compensated very well. They don't need the extra perks of being elevated to cult status just because they make movies, they make music. Again, I was at a concert last night. You know, I bought a t-shirt. They make a little money. I'm willing to do that. But if I saw them on the streets, one, I'm not going to drool all over them. Two, if I was a business owner and they came in, I'm not comping their meal. I got a business to run. You know, I'll take a picture with them if they're willing. Put that on the wall. Great. But why are we giving perks to those who can afford it? And then we're like, nope, you over there, you're hungry? Oh, wait, you need a place to stay? No, I can't do that. I got to give my like and send my money to this celebrity over here who is a multimillionaire, but we want to get them to the billionaire mark because that's neat. Oh, yay. Make it make sense to me. And you might not be part of the culture, but that culture exists. Look it up. I don't know. Maybe I'm crazy. Maybe everyone else is doing it right and I'm wrong. Probably not, as we've talked before. That doesn't happen very often, but it could happen. Anything's a possibility. The world is full of infinite possibilities, and me being wrong is one of them. Unlikely, but possible. So here's the thing. Take care of the people close to you. Take care of the people around.

0: again, that's just me. I am Ed. This is Ed Says, and you are listening to the Voice of Connecticut, WICC.
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Welcome back as we wrap up Ed Says for today, September 24th, 2026. It is Thursday. Is Thursday the new Friday? I don't know. I am in for Lisa Wexler. She will return in 41 days as soon as this break is over. 41 shows, I should say. That's Monday through Friday. Weekends don't count for those of you that are counting, and I don't know why you would. It hurts my feelings. I've mentioned that I am a parent. I was talking with someone last night about being a parent, and I was a little later in life when they were born. My friends of the same age have kids who are going off to college, whereas mine are 13, or not even, soon to be 13, 12 and a half, and 9. And it's interesting the way I parent, and perhaps the way my parents parented, and the realizations you make, why your parents did what they did, and your perception of them as a child, as opposed to an adult, and being in the same position. So I think about my dad at my age and what he was doing and how tired they really seemed in retrospect, and how tiring it is trying to keep up. And these kids have a busy schedule. And the conversation I was having with a friend is that I plan to keep it that way, mostly because I did not. I was a latchkey kid, and I was only home for like an hour, maybe an hour and a half, at least fourth grade and fifth grade. And as I got older, that time got more because I got out earlier and my mom was working, and they trusted me for some reason. But it turns out I was an idiot, a dummy, like just didn't know how to occupy my time, couldn't focus on one thing to do except dumb stuff. And this probably lasted into my early 30s. Thankfully, I met my wife and had my kids, and I think I'm no longer that idiot. I certainly don't take the risks. But we keep the kids busy. You know, they go to an after school because both parents have to work these days, and then they have activities. So I just think to myself, how did my parents do this? I seem to remember us having dinner at the table every night, and maybe that's just a memory I made or the way I remember it, because I played baseball and soccer, and I had some activities on the weekends. I did art for 10 years. And then I was like, man, I'm bad at this. But they placated me. They humored me. And they hoped to

0: foster that in me, and it just didn't work out. My son was in a basketball clinic. He plays soccer, basketball. He's on the robotics team. He's got school. And he said last night, hey, I don't want to do the clinic anymore. You know, we signed him up for it because he didn't have much going on at the time, and he loves basketball. So I was like, hey, let's do it. Make you a better basketball player. I don't have any illusions or delusions that he's going pro. I didn't even make 5'10". If he makes 5'10", I'll be happy for him. He's a good little player, but really, NBA not in his future. But I said, okay, no argument, no nothing. He said he didn't want to do it. It wasn't a team commitment. You know, it was just something to make him better as an individual. So I didn't feel bad about doing that. And I appreciate, because I had, he texted me about it. So I canceled. And I asked him about it when I got home. And his honest answer was, it's just with, soccer starting up and robotics starting up, I'd like some more free time. And I said, that's great. Way to have self-awareness. But that free time will not be spent, all of it, on Fortnite with your buddies. You know, if you've got a few free minutes, maybe read a few more pages of a book. Maybe talk with us. Go for a walk. Walk your dog. I got these kids a dog. And they're like, we love the dog. Okay, we'll go clean up after them. You want to go for a walk with me and the dog? So, mistake. That was my fault. I shouldn't have done it. Saw the dog. It was a rescue. I can't be mad about rescuing a dog. But he was self-aware enough to say, I have too much on my plate. And the thing is, he's got all A's, super proud of him. And I don't want to overwhelm him. He has, great potential. And a lot of times parents will overburden kids who show potential. And I don't want to do that. I don't want him to feel pressured to succeed at 12. Like, I want him to do well, and he's got to kind of think about things, but he's 12. There is a whole lot of life left to live. My daughter is 9, and she is a different type. She is, analytical, like scientific, I guess, that kind of brain. She is artistic, equally smart, higher energy, for sure. When we found out we were having our second, after the first being a boy, everyone I knew wished a girl on me for some reason. And, they got their wish, and she is a handful, but I wouldn't have it any other way because I want to raise a strong, independent, smart young woman who can look at someone and say, get bent, should she need to. But I wonder, I look at the differences. We always reflect. My generation particularly, says, we drank water from the hose. And I hope you like those microplastics that we tasted. Oh, that hot water from a plastic hose tasted terrible. You really had to run it. But sometimes you were so thirsty, you just threw that thing on and burned your mouth. But yeah, we would go outside. I would be told to go outside and play, and we'd be gone for hours. I would be 2 miles deep in the woods behind my house with my parents having no way of contacting me, climbing a tree, swinging from branches that we could have fallen from and injured ourselves. And then what? Are my friends going to go tell my mom that I'm under a branch? No, they probably scatter to their homes and act like nothing happened because we're idiot kids. I do encourage them to go out and explore, and we don't have the vast forest that I grew up in behind the home. They get out on their bikes. She is definitely more of an explorer than he is. He'll go out with his friends, but she's like, no, I'll be back. I go, you can't go by yourself. You're 9. That's fine. I go, it's dusk. It's getting dark. I'll be back. And honestly, she would. Nobody's snatching her. And we were talking about it last night. I would have left my older son home alone at 5. You can't do that legally. I never did. But he just has that mindset. Whereas my daughter, I'm never leaving home alone, even when she's an adult, because I don't know what she'll do. And that's the beauty of being a parent. And it turns out my sister was like my son, the one that was quiet and dutiful, and I was the insane one. But I've calmed down, I feel. I think I've aged gracefully. I've become a better person. I think that's what life's all about. But, reflecting on being a parent, and sorry, again, my voice. Went to a concert last night, yelled too much, sang along too much. Being a parent and everything that comes with it is not really, you can't prepare for it because every day is different. You never know. It's a roller coaster of emotions, yours and theirs. But it is different in the way they are being raised than I was. And that's okay. You know, I don't think I would have been able to have some of the conversations with my parents that I have with my kids. And I think it's important to have that open discussion. And as they approach puberty and we have to talk about things, now their health classes will hopefully cover a lot of it. But I'll have those uncomfortable talks. I do not recall having the birds and the bees talk with my parents. And maybe I'll pick up the birds and the bees tomorrow. We can have a whole section about how those conversations went. But I will definitely be having it with my kids. That maybe my parents didn't have it with me because they're like, no girl is ever letting you near her because you're an idiot. fooled you. Got one. But it's definitely an experience, and it's definitely the most rewarding thing I've ever done. But it's also getting them the challenges that they have to navigate. You know, I think what did we have? There was the whole kidnapping thing back in my day. Everybody's worried about being kidnapped. Again, the media peddling fear. I don't have the rates in front of me, but I certainly don't think they were as bad as they were. The satanic panic, which again was nothing, just media fear-mongering. And these days, it's really online predators that you have to be aware of. I believe most kidnappings are family or friends. So, you know, you keep an eye on them. You know, everybody's like, oh, your helicopter parents, you keep an eye. No, I just have a line of contact with them. And I'm open with them. It's not, you know, my way or the highway. Some things are, hey, time for bed. Let's go to bed. But if you want to have an open discussion about something like he did about this basketball camp, it's like, I just don't want to do it anymore. I need more free time. I love that. I wasn't that emotionally mature at his age. And I want to foster that in both of them. And I try to treat them like people. Too many people have kids because they think they should have kids and that their kids owe them something because you made them. We owe our kids everything. We forced them into this world. We made them. They're our responsibility. And to think that, you know, I gave birth to you, therefore you owe me XYZ, that's insane to me. I owe them everything. And that's why I get angry about a lot of things that affect them, because I owe them that strength, that I owe them that anger, that fight to get things for them, to make sure that we have a world that is inhabitable, you know, that there's going to be water for them to drink, that, you know, that we're not wasting on useless AI centers that just make slop. And I'm just so tired of AI in that regard. Like, all it does is scan its database, which it stole from multiple sources, and pieces it all together. That's it. It's an information aggregator. And sometimes it gives you the right answer most of the time, and sometimes it doesn't. And it can be catastrophic if it doesn't, depending on what you're asking it. So how do I protect them from that? How do I protect them from, you know, pervs in the chat room? And also, maybe, how do I protect them from the company they keep? That might have been my problem as a kid. You know, I at one point was a straight A student and in, you know, a gifted program and supposed to be smart, but I didn't want that, I guess. I always wanted something that seemed fun and exciting, which just turned out to be dumb and a time waste. But look where it got me, on the microphone, sharing all of this with you. And maybe I'm purging right now. I don't think it's a trauma dump. I just think that too many people, when it comes to their children, want to say they owe them, that the kids owe the parents. And the kids owe us nothing. We brought them into this world, and we owe them the best we can give them. We owe them a clean planet, a good economy in which the efforts they put in get them a job that befits those efforts, whether it's going into a trade and, you know, being an apprentice and then having your own company, whether it's going to college and getting a degree, because that's, I mean, what we were told. Do you want to flip burgers all your life? First of all, that shouldn't be an insult. If I'm flipping burgers 40 hours a week, the pay should be enough for me to at least sustain myself. And it is not. But it should be. That's what minimum wage was for. And if I'm working a full work week, I should be able to afford that. So I want to fight for that for them. In fact, I want to fight for a shorter work week because life is for living. We could have it so much easier, but we're unwilling to change in a lot of ways because the way it was is the way it should be. And that's not true. Everything changes. That does it for today's show. I will see you tomorrow on the Friday edition of Ed Says Here on the Voice of Connecticut, WICC.
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2: From ABC News, I'm Michelle Franzen. At the White House, President Trump greeted China's President Xi Jinping before meeting behind closed doors. President Trump says he and Xi share a truly great friendship. The state visit drawing bipartisan criticism with China's support of Iran. ABC's Karen Travers is outside the White House.
3: China is Iran's top trading partner. China is the largest buyer of Iranian oil. And we're also hearing from lawmakers who say that China has been supplying intelligence, satellite imagery to Iran that has led to the deaths of American soldiers. So these are all big issues that will be discussed. The president said yesterday he will be talking about the war with Iran with China's President Xi, but they have a long list of things on this agenda. Artificial intelligence and potential cooperation there, even as the president has acknowledged this is a real competition right now.
2: Tonight, the White House holds a state dinner in honor of China's leader. The judge overnight ordering three media outlets access to the White House again be restored immediately after the president banned them. But this morning, the outlets were still blocked. The judge, in an emergency filing, says the White House has until 12:30 Eastern to explain why it's not complied with that order. In New York City, Israel's Prime Minister Benjamin Netanyahu has arrived ahead of his speech at the UN General Assembly. Security heightened as demonstrations are planned.
4: Protesters are gathering ahead of Israeli Prime Minister Benjamin Netanyahu's speech at the UN today. Netanyahu is promising to defend Israel, adding there will be surprises in his speech.
2: ABC's Hannah Batah. An FDA advisory panel endorsing a blood test that can be used to screen for signs of dozens of types of cancers. Experts say that test, though, cannot diagnose specific cancers.
5: The test is already available by prescription for people 50 and older. FDA approval could mean easier access and insurance reimbursement.
2: ABC's Andrea Fujii. It's called the Gallery Test, made by Grail Inc. You're listening to ABC News.
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2: Diesel prices still on the rise at $6.52 per gallon, according to Gas Buddy. Markets are taking a tumble so far today. The weekly jobless claims for now holding.
7: Weekly unemployment claims are seen as an indicator of layoff activity, and after hitting a 2026 high of 225,000 in June, they've been on a long-term decline. 2 weeks ago, the number dropped back below 200,000 filings. Last week, it fell again to 197,000.
2: ABC's Jim Ryan. New York is suing Polymarket. Attorney General Letitia James said in the suit that the Polymarket operates as an illegal gambling operation, and they want it to pay fines and forfeit money. Windy, rainy weather changing the start times for the Cubs-Red Sox games in Boston this week. ABC News meteorologist Samara Theodore has a little bit more on the timing for this weekend developing nor'easter.
8: Parts of the Delmarva Peninsula into Delaware and southern Maryland seeing some rain. Boston just getting their first touches of heavy rain Friday night. And then we start to see this storm system really rev up and push farther north towards New England. And so New England is going to take the brunt of this storm.
2: In a separate storm, portions of New Mexico have been getting drenched with another round of flash floods. NASCAR legend Darrell Waltrip taking a break from the public eye. According to a statement from his family, Waltrip is suffering from frontotemporal dementia that they believe was caused by CTE. Michelle Franz in ABC News.
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1: 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Weather update.
14: Sunny and blustery this afternoon, cool in the mid-60s. Clouding over this evening and tonight on the breezy side near 50. Friday showers arrive in the afternoon, windy late in the mid-60s. I'm meteorologist Paul Fiorek on WICC.
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15: 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Connecticut boaters, ferry operators, and residents at large are preparing for a powerful coastal storm expected to bring heavy rain and strong winds this weekend. Forecasts are calling for gusts of 30 to 40 miles an hour Saturday and Sunday, with rough seas and coastal concerns, including flooding, increasing along Long Island Sound. Boaters are being advised to secure their vessels, double up dock lines, clear loose items from decks, and make sure bilge pumps are working. The exact track and intensity of the storm remains uncertain. Despite the unpredictable forecast, State Senator Tony Wong is advising all Connecticut residents to make sure they're prepared.
16: These kind of weather forecasts can be unpredictable. And sometimes we lament about the fact that these weather predictions or warnings don't come true, and it's much ado about nothing. But my theme on this is, if you're prepared for the worst, then if it doesn't come, the worst thing that could happen is nothing.
17: Republican gubernatorial candidate Ryan Fazio has proposed a roughly $2.5 billion annual tax cut plan that he says would save the average Connecticut family about $2,500 a year by 2031. He announced the plan at a press conference attended by News 8.
18: We're offering an ambitious plan for the largest middle class tax cut in state history while also accounting for how to pay for it. Obviously, there's a lot of moving parts in this plan, but Connecticut deserves ambitious leadership that is aimed squarely at providing relief to taxpayers.
17: Fazio's proposal would reduce several state income tax rates and calls for more than $1 billion in annual spending cuts, along with reductions in borrowing and changes to Medicaid and state health programs. It also counts on new revenue from large university endowments and a legal challenge involving New York's taxation of Connecticut residents. Governor Ned Lamont's campaign is criticizing the proposal, calling it a, quote, fantasy budget, and disputing whether the savings and revenue assumptions are realistic. Central Connecticut State University President Zalma Toro is stepping down after nearly a decade leading the New Britain University. Toro announced her resignation Wednesday amid an investigation into a complaint alleging bullying, intimidation, and retaliation against employees. The Connecticut State Colleges and University System says Toro's resignation follows discussions with university leadership, and the investigation will not continue following her departure. Toro's operational duties ended yesterday, and she'll formally retire October 1st. An announcement on interim leadership is expected in the coming days. A deadly fire in Bridgeport is under investigation this morning. Crews rushed to a multifamily home on Denver Avenue yesterday afternoon, where heavy flames were reported on the third floor. One person was pulled from the building and later died at Bridgeport Hospital. Two others were evaluated and were not injured. A new Connecticut tax credit is giving small businesses an incentive to offer health insurance. Companies with 50 or fewer employees can receive up to $1,000 per employee per year. The credit is available for 2 years with $5 million in total funding. And officials say the goal is to help more workers get affordable coverage. Staying with affordability, more than 450 affordable homes and apartments may be coming to Connecticut thanks to about $10.4 million in state tax credits. The funding will go to 24 nonprofits across 15 communities, including in Bridgeport and Norwalk. Projects include new construction, historic renovations, supportive housing, and down payment assistance. Some could begin within the next 6 months. A new plan could change how Connecticut farmland is valued for property taxes. A state working group reviewing Public Act 490 recommends collecting land use data from participating property owners every year instead of every 5 years. The group also wants large valuation increases reviewed. New values won't be set until at least 2 years of additional data are collected. And Connecticut's largest agricultural fair gets underway today in Durham. The 106th annual Durham Fair runs through Sunday, featuring livestock and agricultural exhibits, food, rides, live music, tractor pulls, and the Demolition Derby. This year's entertainment includes Queen tribute band Queen Nation Friday night and country star Tyler Hubbard Saturday night. The fair was established in 1916 and is run entirely by volunteers. For the Voice of Connecticut, WICC, I'm John Kamal.
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23: From ABC News, I'm Lindsay Davis, anchor Prime, streaming weeknights on ABC News Live. A federal judge in Washington, D.C. heard arguments over President Trump's ban on three news organizations. Judge Timothy Kelly did not immediately rule in the suit over CNN, Politico, and MS Now's access, but said during the hearing that the White House had not, quote, really justified claims that the reporting threatened national security. Global security will be a major topic when President Trump hosts China's Xi Jinping, and the top Senate Democrat, Chuck Schumer, said,
24: we are calling on Trump to stand up for the nation's security by once and for all blocking China's access to our AI chips and manufacturing equipment.
23: ABC's Karen Travers at the White House says the war in Iran will loom large.
25: This is going to be a big question about what pressure, if any, the president pushes on China because of the issue with Iran as Iran's biggest trading partner and the purchaser of Iranian oil.
23: The White House says it will not suspend diesel exports, which was floated as a way to bring down fuel costs, but experts say it will not work. Diesel prices sit at a national average of $6.52, while bond yields jumped to $5.11%, their highest since 2007, as investors fear additional interest rate hikes. All three major indexes were lower. The NASDAQ dropped 1.1%. Disgraced movie mogul Harvey Weinstein was sentenced to 15 years in prison for sexual assaulting Miriam Haley in 2006. Weinstein's first conviction was overturned. He was convicted again last year, and Haley said after today's sentencing in New York,
26: it doesn't go away. It's happened, and it's going to stay with me to some degree. But I expect that this is the last time I'm here doing this, and that I can just move on with my life. So, yeah. I'm looking forward to that.
23: Nearly all of New Mexico is under a flood watch today. Parts of the state could see 2 to 4 inches of rain. 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
22: 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It's Up Close with John Kamal, taking a deeper look at a local story making news.
17: The big storm coming. Is it coming tomorrow? Is it coming Saturday? It seems a certainty that it will be here by Sunday, but no one really knows just how intense it's going to be yet. The exact track and intensity remains uncertain, but people are prepping. People are prepping for coastal flooding, especially here in Fairfield County along the Long Island Sound. And it's timely, too, because just last Saturday at Sherman Elementary School in Fairfield, State Senator Tony Wong held a community conversation, an informational forum on severe Fairfield storm and flooding. And how prepared are we for the next major event? Because it's been less than 2 weeks now since we had what Governor Lamont called a rain bomb that led to, such inconvenience and in some case, real damage to so many people here. And joining me right now to speak more about, this weekend and our level of preparedness is State Senator Tony Wong. Senator, thank you for being here.
16: Well, good morning. And it is remarkable, the power of nature, and sometimes,
17: especially recently,
16: granted. Yeah, well, the reality is, we're so focused in our world. Extreme weather has been happening all over the world, and it's impacting people. But most importantly for us, we saw the Sunday damage as devastating. And I think in some ways, shocking, because there were areas that got flooded by rainwater that never had flooding and bless those individuals and my thoughts with them that have repeated flooding. But the reality is our storms have gotten more extreme, more frequent, and unfortunately more unpredictable. So I think the theme of this conversation, I hope, is to alert people that preparation, and just knowing what to do when these kind of crises happen is critical. The first priority we want to take is to be sure that we protect human lives, pets' lives, and those that are most vulnerable and at risk that do not have the mobility, that we be on the lookout for them. So the first and foremost priority is personal safety and taking every bit of precaution to protect yourselves, your family, your pets, and your loved ones.
17: Right. Right, of course. So let's talk. I mean, let's talk about that for a minute. Talk to me about last week's forum and what it means and what information you were able to glean about like our level of preparedness. Because you had, I mean, you know, you had Becky Bunnell, Fairfield Flood and Erosion Control Board. You had Doug Lewacki, who's the Emergency Management Program Specialist for Department of Emergency Services and Public Protection. You had real names on this thing. What are we prepared for? What do we still need to improve on if this weekend goes as badly as some people are saying it's going to?
16: Well, I think the first thing is to take these warnings and threats for real.
17: Yeah.
16: And to respect that I think one of the first things you want to be able to do is these kind of weather forecasts can be unpredictable. And sometimes we lament about the fact that these weather predictions or warnings don't come true, and it's much ado about nothing. But my theme on this is, if you're prepared for the worst, then if it doesn't come, the worst thing that could happen is nothing.
17: Right.
16: And I think the first part we want to reiterate is preparation, that you be able to prepare an emergency kit, that you have means of communications, that you have adequate protocols in place to ensure crisis and disaster occurring, that you have relief. And to take these warnings seriously. If it says it's windy and the possibility of trees that might fall, in addition to flood water and flash floods, don't go out. Don't be a hero.
17: Yeah.
16: Don't go out and run the risk. How many pictures have we seen of underpasses flooding or rising water tables that people think they can drive through with their SUVs?
17: Oh, right off of, I mean, you know,
16: in the middle.
17: I mean, that one right off of exit 22 in Fairfield, right off the Post Road, and that underpass. I mean, and that wasn't even the rain bomb. That was what, a month ago? And there was that viral video of the officer who had to go and break the window and pull people out. I mean, that was recently, but that wasn't even like the big one from a couple weeks ago.
16: Exactly. So when these warnings are given, heed the warnings. If it says stay in. Just protect yourselves. The other part is with this upcoming potential storm nor'easter, we're looking at heavy winds and you have trees that have been soaked and from the repeated rain that's occurred and the impact is we don't know how weak some of these trees are. And we have incidents in this area where trees have fallen and caused for upcoming potential storm nor'easter. We're looking at heavy winds and you have trees that have been soaked and from the repeated rain that's occurred and the impact is we don't know how weak some of these trees are. And we have incidents in this area where trees have fallen and caused fatality. So that's another concern that we didn't anticipate that may occur this weekend. So the first and foremost, again, is safety, and taking every bit of precaution. But what happens when these kind of damages occur is another factor.
17: Sure.
16: We had the emergency response team CERT, as well as we had, Department of Public Works participate. And I think the important part is to be able to have a plan of remediation, meaning that you're looking at making sure that should your property be flooded, that you clear out the property and you take every precaution for mold accumulation. You take every precaution to ensure safety. Again, is Department of Public Works participate. And I think the important part is to be able to have a plan of remediation, meaning that you're looking at making sure that should your property be flooded, that you clear out the property and you take every precaution for mold accumulation. You take every precaution to ensure safety, again, is another factor I'm repeating over and over again, that

0: you take every bit of precaution, but ultimately it really is some of the worst possibilities that you got to prepare for. And I think the third area I want to mention, John, is should damage occur, where do you recoup the cost? Now, we have legislation that now affords for flood insurance coverages outside of flood zones. And it may be a little more costly. And that was a lesson learned from 2 years ago when Oxford and Monroe and Newtown and areas that never experienced flooding, and particularly businesses, got devastated by that storm. And they realized that despite all the insurance coverage, business insurance coverages, it never included flood insurance because they never expected it to occur.
1: Not in the valley, right.
0: One of the other aspects is you want to check your insurance policy. You want to make sure if there's an available rider to be able to put flood insurance, if you're worried about having reoccurrences or you may be experiencing tree damage, et cetera, to explore your insurance. The Connecticut Department of Insurance has a complete roster of storm preparation and response and insurance related questions. But you should call your insurance broker and find out indeed if there is a flood or wind insurance in case of damages that occur. If it may incur an additional cost, but insurance programs are now available or available upon request to be able to protect yourselves against loss.
1: See, and that's the kind of thing that
0: loss is another issue.
1: Yeah. No, I mean, but that's it though. It's the kind of thing that people don't really think about is, you know, we prep and, you know, we get ready for what's going to happen on the day. It's rare that people are thinking, okay, now what happens? What happens afterward? You know, what do I need to do in terms of, like, let me assume a certain level of loss and make sure that I'm prepared for that as well. It's not just about minimizing the initial loss. You're assuming that just something's going to go down. And I need to be in a position where I'm a little bit ready to take care of it. And actually, you know what? To piggyback on that, I did want to, before I let you go, I did want to go back and talk about, you had talked about an emergency preparedness kit, having people prepare a kit for that, you know, that's in their house. What is in that? What does that look like? Because I'm sure there's going to be people running to, you know, Walmart and Home Depot and a million places today just to check that out. What goes in that kit like that?
0: The CERT team and the emergency service, state emergency service, provide a roster of a kit listing. And we have put all of that information, John, and thank you for asking that, because we have put all of that checklist and all the storm information, the Department of Insurance, emergency contacts through the town and the state, to be able to have a comprehensive packet list that we put onto our website. Our website is SenatorHuang.com. We put the entire packet of all the information, all the resources from the various agencies that presented to be able to be a readily available resource to people. So again, it's SenatorHuang.com. We have an entire packet for storm preparation, Department of Insurance, emergency services, town agencies, all the necessary information, all in one packet information online.
1: Well, there you go. And listen, I mean, you know, you don't have to just be living in, you know, your district, Senator Huang, obviously. You can be anywhere in Fairfield County. You can be anywhere in the state of Connecticut right now, but especially by the Long Island Sound. And that's the kind of information that that might be able to really help you out this weekend. Senator Huang, I really want to thank you for once again joining me. It's always great to talk to you.
0: John, if I could leave one bit of a positive is visited Brooklawn Parkway that was devastated in the Strathfield area of Fairfield. And there were people that had 3 to 4 feet of water in their basement. But when I walked the neighborhood, there were people that checked on their neighbors, that helped clear out stuff that were flooded over and checked on their neighbors. And when I talked to the neighbors, there was a profound sense of gratitude that these storms happened. They've been devastated, but they saw the kindness and the generosity of efforts of their neighbors that weren't impacted. And I think that's the other important part I want to leave is check out on your neighbors, check out those that are vulnerable, check out those that are seniors, and be sure to do the little things that make our community so special. Disasters and challenges happen, but when we all work together and take care of each other, I think people come away with a sense of community that you just can't beat.
1: Incredibly well said. Again, thank you to State Senator Tony Wong. 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
3: Sunny and blustery this afternoon, cool in the mid-60s. Clouding over this evening and tonight on the breezy side near 50. Friday showers arrive in the afternoon, windy late in the mid-60s. I'm meteorologist Paul Piorek on WICC.
2: 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Now, another in-depth interview with Melissa Sheketoff.
4: Central Connecticut State University's president, Zulma Toro, is stepping down after nearly a decade leading the school. Her resignation comes amid an investigation into allegations that she bullied and intimidated employees. It also comes after other college systems reported similar complaints in the past. Toro is set to retire from the university October 1st, and the investigation surrounding her will not continue. But is that okay? Is that really the end of this story? I hope not. We're talking now to State Senator Henry Martin, who is the ranking senator on the Higher Education and Employment Advancement Committee for our state. And Senator Martin, always appreciate your time. And I'm going to start with that question. Is that really the end of this story, that she gets to just walk away after employees had very valid complaints? Again, innocent till proven guilty, fine, but we'll never know now that the investigation is going to stop, that she was cruel, essentially, as a leader. And it wasn't just at CCSU. There were other complaints that came from Wichita State, as well as a college in Puerto Rico that came to surface, and she gets to walk. And that's just it. Is that really the end of her story?
5: I certainly don't hope so. I think her resignation obviously is a good first step and necessary step, but it doesn't excuse or erase the harm that was done to those who experienced or endured the hostility of that work environment. So I certainly hope, and I'll be pressing for a further that the investigation an investigation take place, not for this to stop. And I don't know who made that decision, but I'm certain that we and my colleagues and I are going to be looking into who made that decision and demand that an investigation move forward.
4: It's interesting, and I know this gets lost in translation because there's such similar acronyms. CCSU, which is Central Connecticut State University, that's the president we're referring to, and CSCU, the Connecticut State Colleges and University System, that is the entity that CCSU falls under. There are other state colleges and universities and community colleges that fall under CSCU. The reason I bring up CSCU, Senator Martin, as you know, they too have had a real issue with leadership. We had Terrence Chang as the chancellor. Don't need to go back through that. The former Chancellor Maduko, who's still being investigated for also mistreating employees. And to me, this is a bigger question about vetting leadership in very important roles. And I wonder your take on how serious do we really take higher education? The amount of money that people spend to either send their kids to a CSCU institution, or even they decide to re-enroll as an adult and finish getting their degree. How seriously are we honestly taking the vetting process for education leaders in our state, in your professional opinion?
5: Yeah, it's a good question, Melissa. I think that's what needs to be looked at here. Obviously, we all want, a good education system. And part of that system is those that you hire, those that are going to be teaching and having a system in place that vets individuals thoroughly, it's imperative and important for us to do. So the question is, gee, given the fact of these last two or three years here as to what's taken place with Chang, first of all, Chang with Maduka, and now with Toro, there's clearly some type of systematic gap that exists within that system. And that's what we need to find out. What's the flaws? What are those gaps? And let's correct those gaps. And that hopefully will address the accountability factor. You know, fixing these system gaps, once they're found and making them public, I think is important to rebuild the confidence to the students, the employees of the system, and to the public.
4: So again, we've got Senator Henry Martin here, who is the ranking senator on the Higher Education and Employment Advancement Committee. And there was something that passed this last legislative session that I was really proud of, Senator Martin, and that was to hold teachers more accountable, in the sense that if you have a complaint against you, even if you were not convicted of a crime, but you have a complaint regarding students saying that you were sexually assaulted or sexually harassed or mistreated or were being inappropriate with a student, that is now going to go on your record, so that no matter what, there is no way another school district, at least here in Connecticut, will not know about that. And I think that's a big deal. I don't think it goes far enough, but I do think that's a step in the right direction. What I think is interesting, though, is when you, again, you look at leadership, I don't know why there isn't more of an accountability where that's fine that you want to step away. That's fine. Like, that's perfectly fine that Zolmatoro wants to step down. She claims for new leadership to come in. But the fact is you still allegedly hurt people. You created harm in an industry that we're already struggling to really bolster. We're trying to get more people into education, not out of it. And the fact is you impacted that, allegedly. And just because you're leaving, why should we, even if you didn't keep working in Connecticut, why should we allow that kind of culture to just be in another school system and impact even another state? I just think we could do better from a leadership standpoint and just holding people accountable, even if they decide, much like Terrence Chang, who decided to step down as chancellor, we almost rewarded it. We're like, okay, great. So you got out of the chancellor position, but we're going to just allow you to keep working in higher ed to some degree, still making more than $400,000 a year. That's crazy to me. And that needs to, I don't know how we can't have bipartisan support with, if we're going to hold teachers accountable, which is, I think that's a good thing, we have to do, I would think, even more on the management side, the leadership side of education as well.
5: I agree. I think if we're demanding that, or we are, you know, we create statute, obviously, and that is, teachers are held accountable for their behavior. Absolutely. If it's good for the teachers, it ought to be good for leadership. And I think, you know, this having a, I think it's important for us to do that statewide, not only in this, the state education system or these higher ed of institutions across the state, but also this ought to apply in all government agencies. You know, we ought to have a culture, regardless if it's an educational system or an agency in the state, there ought to be respect within that culture. We ought to be treating people with dignity. And then if that's not going to take place, we're not going to have that type of culture, then people ought to be accountable for their behavior within that culture or within that system, wherever they are. It's the right thing to do. And exposing it or making sure it's transparent and so that it doesn't happen again to another institution, I think is important, you know, that these people's behavior get exposed And, you know, we protect those that are, you know, work employees.
4: Yeah, the frontline workers. Are like the frontline workers. To me, these are, in some regards, the people who are actually doing the educating. You know, like they're the ones who we really need. And so, you know, to get solid leaders, I don't think that's a lot to ask for. And then if leaders can't do their jobs effectively, holding them accountable, I think that at least sends a message to the people who have decided to stay in this regard with CCSU. And man, if they didn't want to, they certainly have a right not to. Senator Martin, I so appreciate you having an eye on this story and others regarding education leaders in our state. I look forward to seeing what, if any, changes we could see in the near future. Thank you so much for your leadership on this. We're going to be right back. 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
2: 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Weather update.
3: Sunny and blustery this afternoon, cool in the mid-60s. Clouding over this evening and tonight on the breezy side near 50. Friday showers arrive in the afternoon. Windy late in the mid-60s. I'm meteorologist Paul Piorek on WICC.
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11: Investigators in Mississippi are looking into the possibility that a drug called Kratom is connected to the deaths of two students at the University of Mississippi. ABC medical correspondent Dr. Darian Sutton has more on the drug, which is not banned at the federal level.
12: It can often be seen or thought of as similar to heroin, or being called gas station heroin, because it can cause symptoms that look very similar. These are the reasons why we're always cautioning the community about these risks of drugs that you can easily get.
11: The owners of Camp Mystic in Central Texas are facing 5 civil lawsuits in connection with last year's deadly flooding, and ABC's Jim Ryan says they could face criminal sanctions.
13: Search warrants executed on the Eastland family, owners of Camp Mystic since 1939, suggest that the Eastlands may face criminal charges related to the deaths of 25 campers and 2 counselors in last year's Hill Country flood. Co-owner Dick Eastland also died in the disaster. The New York Times quotes affidavits suggesting that charges could include manslaughter, criminally negligent homicide, and child abandonment.
11: An attorney for former NFL star Antonio Brown says he will accept a plea deal in an attempted murder case that could have sent him to prison for decades. Brown's accused of firing shots at a man at a Miami boxing match in 2005. He had invoked the state's stand-your-ground law. His attorney said the deal was too good to turn down.
14: I'm Brian Clark, ABC.
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0: Island Sound. Boaters are being advised to secure their vessels, double up dock lines, clear loose items from decks, and make sure bilge pumps are working. The exact track and intensity of the storm remains uncertain. Despite the unpredictable forecast, State Senator Tony Wong is advising all Connecticut residents to make sure they're prepared.
1: These kind of weather forecasts can be unpredictable. And sometimes we lament about the fact that these weather predictions or warnings don't come true, and it's much ado about nothing. But my theme on this is, if you're prepared for the worst, then if it doesn't come, the worst thing that could happen is nothing.
0: Republican gubernatorial candidate Ryan Fazio has proposed a roughly $2.5 billion annual tax cut plan that he says would save the average Connecticut family about $2,500 a year by 2031. He announced the plan at a press conference attended by News 8.
2: We're offering an ambitious plan for the largest middle class tax cut in state history while also accounting for how to pay for it. Obviously, there's a lot of moving parts in this plan, but Connecticut deserves ambitious leadership that is aimed squarely at providing relief to taxpayers.
0: Fazio's proposal would reduce several state income tax rates and calls for more than $1 billion in annual spending cuts, along with reductions in borrowing and changes to Medicaid and state health programs. It also counts on new revenue from large university endowments and a legal challenge involving New York's taxation of Connecticut residents. Governor Ned Lamont's campaign is criticizing the proposal, calling it a, quote, fantasy budget, and disputing whether the savings and revenue assumptions are realistic. Central Connecticut State University President Zalma Toro is stepping down after nearly a decade leading the New Britain University. Toro announced her resignation Wednesday amid an investigation into a complaint alleging bullying, intimidation, and retaliation against employees. The Connecticut State Colleges and University System says Toro's resignation follows discussions with university leadership, and the investigation will not continue following her departure. Toro's operational duties ended yesterday, and she'll formally retire October 1st. An announcement on interim leadership is expected in the coming days. A deadly fire in Bridgeport is under investigation this morning. Crews rushed to a multifamily home on Denver Avenue yesterday afternoon, where heavy flames were reported on the third floor. One person was pulled from the building and later died at Bridgeport Hospital. Two others were evaluated and were not injured. A new Connecticut tax credit is giving small businesses an incentive to offer health insurance. Companies with 50 or fewer employees can receive up to $1,000 per employee per year. The credit is available for 2 years with $5 million in total funding. And officials say the goal is to help more workers get affordable coverage. Staying with affordability, more than 450 affordable homes and apartments may be coming to Connecticut thanks to about $10.4 million in state tax credits. The funding will go to 24 nonprofits across 15 communities, including in Bridgeport and Norwalk. Projects include new construction, historic renovations, supportive housing, and down payment assistance. Some could begin within the next 6 months. A new plan could change how Connecticut farmland is valued for property taxes. A state working group reviewing Public Act 490 recommends collecting land use data from participating property owners every year instead of every 5 years. The group also wants large valuation increases reviewed. New values won't be set until at least 2 years of additional data are collected. And Connecticut's largest agricultural fair gets underway today in Durham. The 106th annual Durham Fair runs through Sunday, featuring livestock and agricultural exhibits, food, rides, live music, tractor pulls, and the Demolition Derby. This year's entertainment includes Queen tribute band Queen Nation Friday night and country star Tyler Hubbard Saturday night. The fair was established in 1916 and is run entirely by volunteers. For the Voice of Connecticut, WICC, I'm John Kamal.
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5: Sunny and blustery this afternoon, cool in the mid-60s. Clouding over this evening and tonight on the breezy side near 50. Friday showers arrive in the afternoon, windy late in the mid-60s. I'm meteorologist Paul Piorek on WICC.
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6: I'm jumping out of my skin. Patricia Cornwell is with us on the line. Her latest book, True Crime, is a departure from some of the other books that she has written, mostly fiction, but some nonfiction, because it is a memoir. And she is a major, major best-selling author. Perhaps you know her Case Scarpetta mystery series. I'm sure you know her name. If you even glance once in a while at a bestseller list, you're going to see Patricia Cornwell's name pop up. And I'm so delighted, Patricia, that you decided to join us to talk about your memoir. It's so great. Hello and welcome back to the show.
7: Well, thank you. It's wonderful to be with you.
6: I really am so appreciative. So I'm diving into this. And there are so many questions I'd like to ask you, and I know our audience wants to know things, but can I just pick out a scene or two from the book that really stayed with me? Do you mind?
7: Sure, go ahead.
6: Okay. So you're a little girl, and your father, who is this noted, brilliant attorney, who I cannot believe clerked with Hugo Black, who is my favorite, by the way, Supreme Court attorney, justice.
7: Oh,
6: my
7: great
6: number
7: to
6: one.
7: Hear.
6: Oh, my God, number one. I read all his opinions in college, and I almost did
7: wow.
6: a thesis on him. Oh, yeah, yeah. Anyway, so your father, he was, I think, one of the greatest defenders of the First Amendment that we ever had, Hugo Black.
7: Wow. Well, you know, the interesting thing about my father, he graduated top of his class at Columbia Law School and ended up clerking for Hugo Black at the Supreme Court. And around the time that my father started that clerkship, Hugo Black's wife suddenly died. And he was so bereft that he ended up having my father move in with him. They lived in, my dad moved into Hugo Black's house in Alexandria, Virginia. And so, it was interesting because I read some of their correspondence when I was doing my memoir, the letters between Hugo Black and my father. And they were very close until my father walked out on my mother on Christmas morning when I was 5 years old. And when my dad had an affair with a secretary and broke up the family that way, I found no other correspondence between him and Hugo Black.
6: Yeah.
7: I'm not sure that the Supreme Court justice had much to do with my dad after that. So, but yes, my father was a brilliant attorney, and there were many, many things about him that were pretty wonderful, but there were also things about him that were not wonderful.
6: So one day he takes you and your brothers to the Stilts, which I happen to have recently seen because I did a tour of the Biscayne Bay National Park.
7: Well,
6: and
7: there you go.
6: And you see these houses on stilts. So I'm like, I have the picture painted in my mind as I'm reading your book. And
7: well, yes.
6: And so this is the thing, Patricia Cornwell. So you go out there and you're with your brothers and you get dumped, you know, at his partner Perry's house. And Perry is bragging about all this taxidermy stuff, and I can't get the scene of the elephant's foot out of my head.
7: I don't have that scene out of my head either. I mean, I remember it to this day. I remember a trash basket that was made out of an elephant's foot because that this was my father's former law partner, and my dad began to really unravel when I was about, you know, 5-6 years old, and he ended up kidnapping. He was separated from my mom. They were getting a divorce, but he would come and take the kids, you know, like on a Saturday to do things. And on this particular day, he said, how would you like to play in a game named Kidnap? And what he really was going to do was exactly that. And he took us out in a dinghy to Perry Nichols' barge. He didn't have a stilt house. He had a barge with a house built on top of it. So we're this thing that's floating on the water. And Dad takes us there. And the purpose was he wanted to give us to his former law partner. And Dad put us on the barge, and then next thing we knew, he was taken off in the dinghy and leaving us there. Well, but that's because he was in the throes of his own mental breakdown. And while he was in a hospital, my mother escaped with us three kids and moved us to North Carolina to live near where Billy Graham lived.
6: Right, which was also amazing. Montreat.
7: Well, it's a weird story. Yep, yeah. Montreat. So, I mean, literally, my mother had attended a Billy Graham crusade at Miami Beach. She became a Christian and very, very devout. And then she decided the best place to raise her children would be in the same town where Billy Graham lived. So she moved us there. And then about a year and a half or so, 2 years after she got us there, she tried to give us kids to the Grahams. And, I mean, literally, I was in their living room when they didn't even know who we were. Mom tried to give us to them. And that was the beginning of my relationship, really, with that family. And had they not been so good to mine, I don't know what would have happened to us.
6: I mean, your life reads like an unbelievable novel itself. That's the point, Patricia Cornwell. It's incredible.
7: Well, it is true. It is. And, you know, people say, oh, you've had so many hard things happen. Well, yes, I have. But I have to tell you, too, as a writer, it's also a gift because some of it, they're just really great stories. Now that they don't hurt anymore, they're it was fabulous to research all that and to relive it in a way because, yes, the tales that have to do with my life, I mean, literally, you almost can't make this stuff up.
6: No, you could not make it up. How would you make it? People would think it's not credible. I mean, being left on a barge and then being adopted by the most famous pastor and his wife in the country. I mean, the whole thing.
7: Or in the world.
6: In the world. Right, right, right. And tell me a little bit about Ruth Graham and what was she like as a human and why did she feel so hurt when you wrote about her?
7: Well, it wasn't that she felt so hurt when I wrote about her. It's that she didn't want me to do it. I mean, I was not qualified to be writing her biography. I was in my early 20s. I'd been a journalist for a year and a half. My claim to fame was an award-winning series on prostitution, and not exactly what it would sort of recommend you for doing the official biography of Billy Graham's wife, of Ruth. But I knew I would see Ruth around the town, and I got to know her. And she was really, truly one of the most remarkable people I've ever met, very different from what you would think she was like. She was absolutely fearless. She was always trying to rescue people and help them, which is what she did with me. She was funny. She was creative. She was feisty. She was full of mischief. But she was also just a supremely good human being and a wonderful role model for me. I mean, I'll never be the wonderful person, the good person that she was. But I learned a lot of tremendous things from her. And most of all, she gave me a feeling of self-worth because she cared about me at a time in my life when I did not have a high opinion of myself.
6: Patricia Cornwell, it seems, however, that other people recognized very early on just how talented...
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8: From ABC News, I'm Michelle Franzen. The White House is rolling out the red carpet for Chinese President Xi's visit, President Trump calling the bond a great friendship, but behind-the-scenes meetings focusing on tough topics of tariffs, AI, and Iran. ABC's Karen Travers says some things are being put on hold for diplomacy.
9: There has been a truce between the U.S. and China on that trade war that, of course, defines so much of 2025. The truce was set to expire the middle of November. They have pushed that off until the middle of January. at this point for further negotiations.
8: The war with Iran keeping oil prices hovering near or above $100 a barrel, impacting fuel prices across the board. Diesel drives the U.S. economy. Truck drivers and farmers rely on the fuel. Gas Buddy showing a gallon is above $6.50 and climbing. ABC's Karen Hua says the Trump administration is debating options that could tame some of those costs.
10: One idea to tackle this problem of high diesel prices is to ban the export of American diesel to keep supplies here in the U.S. President Trump supports that idea, but his energy secretary, Chris Wright, is against it. Wright says the same refineries that make diesel also make regular gas and jet fuel. And he says if they can't ship diesel overseas, they'll run out of places to store it, and then we'll be forced to cut production, driving prices even higher.
8: A developing nor'easter off the coast of the Carolinas taking aim at the Northeast and New England this weekend. Start times for the weekend Red Sox and Cubs games at Fenway Park have been adjusted to avoid the storms. ABC News meteorologist Samara Theodore has more on the timing.
11: New England is going to take the brunt of this storm. Don't get me wrong, New York City, there will be impacts lining the eastern seaboard, but we're certainly going to see some of the heaviest, strongest impacts towards the end of the weekend into the top of next week, Monday, in New England.
8: Residents in New Mexico, meantime, dealing with flash flooding from back-to-back storms this week. 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
8: The family of Nolan Wells is pushing for more answers after a grand jury in Mississippi report found that there no criminal charges were warranted in the teen's death. The 18-year-old died during a July 4th boating weekend with friends. His body recovered in the waters off Horn Island 2 days later. The grand jury finding the evidence reviewed shows his death was consistent with drowning. Wells' family attorney Ben Crump says a team of forensic investigators show their findings from the teen's cell phone. Crump says that Snapchats on Wells' phone indicate his friends and noticed suspicious people nearby.
13: The messages on his phone in the snaps will show some of his own friends were concerned about people on Horn Island can be racist.
8: With titles like I Miss the Sunroom and My Frosty's Funeral, Wendy's has released its own album, the 6 songs on it, all bangers, according to many, including ABC's Sherry Preston.
14: Yes, you do want to hear the new album, Songs to Listen to in the Wendy's Parking Lot. That's the song She Said She Didn't Want Fries, about a girlfriend who keeps stealing them. 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
14: 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Sherry Preston, ABC News.
8: On Wall Street this hour, stocks are mixed. Michelle Franz and ABC News.
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21: 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Weather update.
5: Sunny and blustery this afternoon, cool in the mid-60s. Clouding over this evening and tonight on the breezy side near 50. Friday showers arrive in the afternoon, windy late in the mid-60s. I'm meteorologist Paul Piorek on WICC.
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22: Connecticut is preparing for a windy and unsettling weekend as a nor'easter approaches the region. Northeast winds are expected to strengthen through Saturday, with wind gusts of 30 to 45 miles per hour possible, especially along the coast and in eastern Connecticut. One forecast model shows a possibility of gusts reaching 50 miles per hour, though that scenario remains an outlier. The storm's exact track is still uncertain, with rain, rough conditions, and possible coastal impacts expected to accompany the strong winds. A commuter alert: New Haven's Union Station is set for a major overhaul, with millions of dollars in interior and exterior improvements planned through the historic transportation hub. The work includes renovated restrooms and hallways, expanded seating, LED lighting, and new retail and food options, including plans for two bars and a cafe. A separate project costing more than $400 million would replace the station's platforms with longer ones and add new canopies, elevators, and other infrastructure upgrades. Interior and exterior work is expected to continue through 2029, while construction on the platform project could begin in 2029. Connecticut universities could be affected by a potential change to how the National Institutes of Health research grants are awarded. The White House is reportedly considering an executive order that would create a committee with authority to veto NIH grants based on ideological objections, although no order has been issued as the details remain unclear. Yale received more than $678 million in NIH funding across 1,102 awards in the 2026 fiscal year, while UConn and UConn Health received more than $88 million through 205 grants. Westport police are cracking down on large parties being held at Campo Beach after the beach has closed for the night. Police say parties with about 200 to 300 teenagers have taken place on recent weekends, with reports of underage drinking, marijuana use, littering, and property damage. Officers have increased patrols and say citations will be issued for observed violations, while police are asking parents to discourage their children from attending the gatherings. Connecticut consumers who brought certain generic prescription drugs between 2009 and 2019 may be eligible for money from a new settlement involving claims that drug manufacturers conspired to inflate prices. The settlement covers hundreds of generic medications, including versions of Adderall, OxyContin, Percocet, Flonase, and Warfarin, and eligible consumers can file claims through March 8, 2027. Former Stanford police officer Zachary Lockwood testified in his own defense Wednesday in the trial stemming from the 2023 death of Reverend Tommy Jackson. Lockwood told jurors he accelerated while responding to a potentially volatile confrontation on Hope Street, but said he did not believe he was driving too fast to control his cruiser when he struck Jackson. Prosecutors have pointed to evidence that Lockwood was traveling as fast as 65 miles per hour before the crash and about 46 miles per hour at the impact on a road with the 25 mile per hour speed limit sign. An 18-year-old Stanford man was killed Tuesday night in a motorcycle crash on High Ridge Road near the intersection of Loveland Road. Police identified the victim as Ahmed Basic, who was riding a BMW motorcycle with an 18-year-old passenger when it collided with a Toyota RAV4 that was turning onto Loveland Road. The passenger suffered serious but non-life-threatening injuries, while the crash remains under investigation. A Norwalk and Bridgeport native is using his personal experiences growing up to help develop housing in the communities where he was raised. Ed Gormley, founder of Workforce Partners, says his company now owns about 500 housing units and has another 500 in development across Norwalk, Wilton, and Fairfield. One of the company's latest projects is 5 3-bedroom townhouses on Clinton Avenue in Norwalk, with rent starting at $4,500 a month. I'm Will Skafaris with your local news here on WICC.
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26: From ABC News, I'm Michelle Franzen. The White House is rolling out the red carpet for Chinese President Xi's visit, President Trump calling the bond a great friendship, but behind-the-scenes meetings focusing on tough topics of tariffs, AI, and Iran. ABC's Karen Travers says some things are being put on hold for diplomacy.
9: There has been a truce between the U.S. and China on that trade war that, of course, defined so much of 2025. The truce was set to expire the middle of November. They have pushed that off until the middle of January at this point for further negotiations.
26: The war with Iran Chevron keeping oil prices hovering near or above $100 a barrel, impacting fuel prices across the board. Diesel drives the U.S. economy. Truck drivers and farmers rely on the fuel. Gas Buddy showing a gallon is above $6.50 and climbing. ABC's Karen Hua says the Trump administration is debating options that could tame some of those costs.
3: One idea to tackle this problem of high diesel prices is to ban the export of American diesel to keep supplies here in the U.S. President Trump supports that idea, but his energy secretary, Chris Wright, is against it. Wright says the same refineries that make diesel also make regular gas and jet fuel. And he says if they can't ship diesel overseas, they'll run out of places to store it, and then we'll be forced to cut production, driving prices even higher.
26: A developing nor'easter off the coast of the Carolinas taking aim at the Northeast and New England this weekend. Start times for the weekend Red Sox and Cubs games at Fenway Park have been adjusted to avoid the storms. ABC News meteorologist Samara Theodore has more on the timing.
4: New England is going to take the brunt of this storm. Don't get me wrong, New York City, there will be impacts lining the eastern seaboard, but we're certainly going to see some of the heaviest, strongest impacts towards the end of the weekend into the top of next week, Monday, in New England.
26: Residents in New Mexico, meantime, dealing with flash flooding from back-to-back storms this week. 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
21: 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Weather update.
5: Sunny and blustery this afternoon, cool in the mid-60s. Clouding over this evening and tonight on the breezy side near 50. Friday showers arrive in the afternoon, windy late in the mid-60s. I'm meteorologist Paul Piorek on WICC.
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6: It's pretty simple. Slow down, move over. It's a law. But unfortunately, a lot of us don't actually follow the pretty simple laws of the roads here in Connecticut and across the country. In fact, years ago, a man by the name of Corey Iodice, who was a tow truck driver in Fairfield County, was struck and killed on the Merritt Parkway because somebody couldn't slow down and move over. Rather, he didn't slow down and move over. His family, his sister, Cindy Iodice, then created what's called Flagman, which is an effort to not only teach current drivers about the importance of slowing down and moving over for our first responders, but also the next generation of drivers. Cindy Iodice joined us back in studio to talk about the very latest news surrounding Flagman, including national recognition.
7: First of all, congratulations. I heard that you guys had national recognition. I put it in my news.
10: Yes.
7: What happened?
10: Okay.
7: Give me the deets.
10: So the National Safety Council recognized Flagman.
7: That's amazing.
10: Like it just elevated all the work that we do. It gave us credibility that, you know, we need and we deserve.
7: Mm-hmm.
10: We're doing really good work out there.
7: Yeah, you are. And for people who are not familiar with Flagman, first of all, I think I talk about Flagman more than most things because I'm so passionate about the work that you do, Cindy, and just your strength and your entire team is phenomenal. Cindy and your family went through a tremendous loss of losing your brother, Corey, who was just doing his job. He was a tow truck driver. He was doing his job on the Merritt Parkway and somebody struck and killed him. And that's where Flagman was created, was to really bring attention to this. I was thinking about you the other day. I was actually talking to Fran about this. Did you see the story of the tow truck driver who was just working on a town road here in Connecticut who was struck and killed? Same sort of deal, but this was not on a highway. Right. This was on a town road. And while I know there's a lot of controversy around, should we have cameras? Should we not? Things like that. To me, I'm like, wait, we're missing the whole conversation, which is we are not accountable as drivers. There's not enough accountability because that, to me, much like Corey, there was no reason for Corey to not make it home that night. And there's no reason for this person to not make it home to his family. It's tragic. And I just think we're missing that part, if not for entities like Flagman to bring attention to it.
10: Right. So that's the third tow op in 6 years.
7: That's crazy.
10: State trooper, a DOT worker, and a roadside worker in Connecticut alone. Six years.
7: It's crazy.
10: One is too many.
7: Yeah. Talk about some of the work that Flagman is doing for people who have not been keeping up, which means you're not listening, and I don't appreciate that. But talk about some of the things that Flagman has been doing, especially in schools. I think this is one of the the cooler parts, honestly, of the work that you're doing. It's not enough to obviously bring attention to the current drivers and the rules of the road. You're bringing it to the next generation, kids who have not even reached the age of having a driver's license.
10: Yeah, so we're doing K through 12 education outreach. I absolutely love our program, tailored for the age group that we're talking to. We just did a week in Maui and a week on the Big Island, and it's phenomenal. Like, Flagman is catching on. It's sort of this national movement. People are getting behind it. Kids are recognizing the sign on the side of the road. Adults are telling me that somebody told me this week, I didn't really think about it until Corey was killed. And now when I drive, I'm always thinking about what's going on the side of the road. So we're reaching kids, and then the kids are going home and talking to their families.
7: Mm-hmm.
10: And we're on this new movement, right? We're trying to change the driving culture. That being said, Connecticut drivers are out of control,
7: mm-hmm.
10: completely out of control. So mm-hmm. we're hoping to have kids be the voice from the back seat, be active passengers, help us adults do better on the road. So our education outreach program, we've done 42,000 in 3 years.
7: That's wild.
10: And we're in California, Connecticut, and Hawaii. And we are, in 2 weeks, we're doing Alabama, Tennessee, and Ohio.
7: Could you have ever even envisioned, Cindy, that you would have started an idea in memory of your brother and for it to have taken off to the extent it has? And it's still growing. It's still expanding. I mean, I think you're going to sit in this seat next year and tell me you've added another 5 states. You know what I mean?
10: Right.
7: It makes sense that you get national recognition, but could you have ever envisioned that Flagman would get to the level that
10: it is? Oh, absolutely. I'm determined to get into every state and not just our country. Like, mm-hmm. I'm determined to take it globally.
7: Mm-hmm.
10: So it's been that since the inception. And, you know, my dad told me, don't let anybody tell you that you can't do this. Just keep your head down and keep going. And mm-hmm. I live by that, because mm-hmm. a lot of people try to tell us that we've got to do this different, or how can you do that? Or I had an email from a high school in California saying that they feel it's beneath their students. That the
7: what does that even mean?
10: Education outreach. That
7: why would it be beneath your students? Are your students never going to get on the road? Do they walk everywhere? Because if they do, God bless them. They must be in great shape. What does that even mean, that it's beneath them?
10: They're about to drive. They're about to drive, and they feel the program is inappropriate for their students.
7: Wow,
10: and that's common in high schools.
7: Wow, I can't even imagine then what you go through for the middle and elementary. Because I've got to be honest, on the opposite end of the spectrum, you'll love this story. So there was a situation in Fairfield where something had happened. I don't know. On the opposite side of the road, there was a police car and two ambulances and a fire truck that were going the opposite way. I pull over. It's the law, right? Pull over for them. Cars are going around me and keep going. In fact, beeping at me for pulling over. And it was my 8-year-old in the back seat who's like, do you even know how to drive? But it's because he's been in the Flagman program. Mm-hmm. And I say that because, how can you think it's beneath you? It's not even just slowing down and moving over. We don't even know basic rules anymore. We don't stop for school buses. Mm-hmm. We don't stop when there's an emergency. It's like we just take so for granted driving and the rules of the road. And it honestly baffles me. So to hear that there'd be a pushback of that this is beneath anybody, to me, is just ignorance, and it's a lack of accountability.
10: Well, so we just did our first driver's ed class in Hawaii, which was so amazing. So we were asked to speak about commercial motor vehicles, right? So tractor trailers, buses, right? Tractor trailers are largely responsible for a lot of slowdown move over deaths. Imagine being hit by a tractor trailer on the side of the road. You can't survive that. You can barely survive if you survive a car crash. So we did our first commercial motor vehicle Flagman assembly, and we're creating a video so the state can distribute it statewide to the driver's ed classes. That's the kind of response we need from every state.
7: Yeah.
10: But this is important for people who are about to get behind the wheel. Yes, we do highlight active passenger because we want to get the little kids involved and we get them very excited. But really, the target audience is the people about to get on the road or new to the road.
7: Mm-hmm. Well, and it also takes, to your point, Cindy, it also takes having an active, I think, an empowered kid who actually is listened to. So it wouldn't really do much. I mean, sure, you know, if you take the example of my son, it wouldn't really mean a lot other than he'd be a good driver, sure. Mm-hmm. But if if I'm like, hey, pipe down back there, or like, whatever, that's for somebody else, or you just, you know, you tell a kid to quiet, you know, it's better to just be there versus like listen to what they say, then the program's not effective, right? So, I mean, part of it is that the reason you're getting to the younger generation is not just so that they are also great drivers, mm-hmm. but we should be more, I think, leaning into, like, if your kid speaks, you're going to take that to heart. If your kid is taking an interest in, hey, are you driving safely? Are you following the rules? Are you doing something that is against the law? It's a very humbling experience. Mm-hmm. If I can say that as a mom, it's a very humbling experience to be called out by your own, mm-hmm. but we have to be willing to listen and change as well. That's right. Part of the program.
10: Well, I have to say, at the National Safety Council Award ceremony in Indianapolis, where we just came from, there were 500 like major corporations, like it was Amazon and Tesla and Waymo. And we were up against Unilever, like U.S. Steel, like
7: wow.
10: There were major corporations in the room. And I stood in front of 500 people and I heard myself say in my speech, road safety is not someone else's responsibility. It's mine. It's yours. It's ours. And I had chicken skin at that moment because I had a captive audience of adults who were learning something from our, you know, our 5-minute speech at the podium about doing better on the road.
7: Mm-hmm.
10: So I think, you know, I know we're on the right track. This is a rest of my life project. And I'm really proud of what we're doing. And no, I'm not surprised. I'm not surprised that we're growing at the rate that we're growing and that we are getting the attention that we're getting, because we should.
7: Mm-hmm. I agree.
10: The National Safety Council highlighted the 3 award winners this year all had something to do with road safety.
7: Wow.
8: Well, that's
10: and
8: great.
10: The U.S. Department of Transportation and the federal government just shifted their focus for their sort of their Vision Zero safe driving program. Weirdly, they took speeding out of the focus. I have no idea why, but they're putting more emphasis on safer cars, safer roads, safer communities, and they're leaning into what we're already doing.
7: That's
10: which
7: amazing.
10: Is great for us.
7: 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The team plans to come back to Connecticut in December to see schools in both Fairfield and New Haven counties, but they said they still have room for more districts. 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We'll be right back.
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5: Sunny and blustery this afternoon, cool in the mid-60s. Clouding over this evening and tonight on the breezy side near 50. Friday showers arrive in the afternoon, windy late in the mid-60s. I'm meteorologist Paul Piorek on WICC.
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26: From ABC News, I'm Michelle Franzen. The White House is rolling out the red carpet for Chinese President Xi's visit, President Trump calling the bond a great friendship, but behind-the-scenes meetings focusing on tough topics of tariffs, AI, and Iran. ABC's Karen Travers says some things are being put on hold for diplomacy.
9: There has been a truce between the U.S. and China on that trade war that, of course, defined so much of 2025. The truce was set to expire the middle of November. They have pushed that off until the middle of January at this point for further negotiations.
26: The war with Iran keeping oil prices hovering near or above $100 a barrel, impacting fuel prices across the board. Diesel drives the U.S. economy. Truck drivers and farmers rely on the fuel. Gas Buddy showing a gallon is above $6.50 and climbing. ABC's Karen Hua says the Trump administration is debating options that could tame some of those costs.
3: One idea to tackle this problem of high diesel prices is to ban the export of American diesel to keep supply here in the U.S. President Trump supports that idea, but his energy secretary, Chris Wright, is against it. Wright says the same refineries that make diesel also make regular gas and jet fuel. And he says if they can't ship diesel overseas, they'll run out of places to store it, and then we'll be forced to cut production, driving prices even higher.
26: A developing nor'easter off the coast of the Carolinas taking aim at the Northeast and New England this weekend. Start times for the weekend Red Sox and Cubs games at Fenway Park have been adjusted to avoid the storms. ABC News meteorologist Samara Theodore has more on the timing.
4: New England is going to take the brunt of this storm. Don't get me wrong, New York City, there will be impacts lining the eastern seaboard, but we're certainly going to see some of the heaviest, strongest impacts towards the end of the weekend into the top of next week, Monday, in New England.
26: Residents in New Mexico, meantime, dealing with flash flooding from back-to-back storms this week. 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
21: 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Weather update.
5: Sunny and blustery this afternoon, cool in the mid-60s. Clouding over this evening and tonight on the breezy side near 50. Friday showers arrive in the afternoon, windy late in the mid-60s. I'm meteorologist Paul Piorek on WICC.
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0: Connecticut is preparing for a windy and unsettling weekend as a nor'easter approaches the region. Northeast winds are expected to strengthen through Saturday, with wind gusts of 30 to 45 miles per hour possible, especially along the coast and in eastern Connecticut. One forecast model shows a possibility of gusts reaching 50 miles per hour, though that scenario remains an outlier. The storm's exact track is still uncertain, with rain, rough conditions, and possible coastal impacts expected to accompany the strong winds. A commuter alert: New Haven's Union Station is set for a major overhaul, with millions of dollars in interior and exterior improvements planned through the historic transportation hub. The work includes renovated restrooms and hallways, expanded seating, LED lighting, and new retail and food options, including plans for two bars and a cafe. A separate project costing more than $400 million would replace the station's platforms with longer ones and add new canopies, elevators, and other infrastructure upgrades. Interior and exterior work is expected to continue through 2029, while construction on the platform project could begin in 2029. Connecticut universities could be affected by a potential change to how the National Institutes of Health research grants are awarded. The White House is reportedly considering an executive order that would create a committee with authority to veto NIH grants based on ideological objections, although no order has been issued as the details remain unclear. Yale received more than $678 million in NIH funding across 1,102 awards in the 2026 fiscal year, while UConn and UConn Health received more than $88 million through 205 grants. Westport police are cracking down on large parties being held at Campo Beach after the beach has closed for the night. Police say parties with about 200 to 300 teenagers have taken place on recent weekends, with reports of underage drinking, marijuana use, littering, and property damage. Officers have increased patrols and say citations will be issued for observed violations, while police are asking parents to discourage their children from attending the gatherings. Connecticut consumers who brought certain generic prescription drugs between 2009 and 2019 may be eligible for money from a new settlement involving claims that drug manufacturers conspired to inflate prices. The settlement covers hundreds of generic medications, including versions of Adderall, OxyContin, Percocet, Flonase, and Warfarin, and eligible consumers can file claims through March 8, 2027. Former Stanford police officer Zachary Lockwood testified in his own defense Wednesday in the trial stemming from the 2023 death of Reverend Tommy Jackson. Lockwood told jurors he accelerated while responding to a potentially volatile confrontation on Hope Street, but said he did not believe he was driving too fast to control his cruiser when he struck Jackson. Prosecutors have pointed to evidence that Lockwood was traveling as fast as 65 miles per hour before the crash, and about 46 miles per hour at the impact on a road with the 25-mile-per-hour speed limit sign. An 18-year-old Stanford man was killed Tuesday night in a motorcycle crash on High Ridge Road near the intersection of Loveland Road. Police identified the victim as Ahmed Basic, who was riding a BMW motorcycle with an 18-year-old passenger when it collided with a Toyota RAV4 that was turning onto Loveland Road. The passenger suffered serious but non-life-threatening injuries, while the crash remains under investigation. A Norwalk and Bridgeport native is using his personal experiences growing up to help develop housing in the communities where he was raised. Ed Gormley, founder of Workforce Partners, says his company now owns about 500 housing units and has another 500 in development across Norwalk, Wilton, and Fairfield. One of the company's latest projects is 5 3-bedroom townhouses on Clinton Avenue in Norwalk, with rent starting at $4,500 a month. I'm Will Scafaris with your local news here on WICC.
21: 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The voice of Connecticut, WICC 600 and 95.9. It's time for the Medical Minute, WICC 600 and 95.9. 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
1: More research once again showing that taking Tylenol during pregnancy is safe. A new study finding that the pain reliever is not linked to an increased risk of ADHD or autism in kids. Researchers looked at nearly 3 million children from multiple studies And when they looked at only the most reliable studies, they found no effect between the over-the-counter drug and either conditions. It all comes after President Donald Trump claimed without evidence that pregnant women should avoid taking Tylenol. Those claims prompted pushback from medical organizations, like the American College of Obstetrics and Gynecology, who say that taking Tylenol is one of the few options available to pregnant women to treat pain and fever. They also say that untreated fever during pregnancy can lead to medical complications that could potentially harm both the mother and child. Doctors now pointing to this latest study as even more evidence that moms can rest assured when taking the drug during pregnancy. With your Medical Minute, I'm Yuri Benedict.

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7: From ABC News, I'm Michelle Franzen. The White House is rolling out the red carpet for Chinese President Xi's visit, President Trump calling the bond a great friendship, but behind the scenes, meetings focusing on tough topics of tariffs, AI, and Iran. ABC's Karen Travers says some things are being put on hold for diplomacy.
8: There has been a truce between the U.S. and China on that trade war that, of course, defined so much of 2025. The truce was set to expire the middle of November. They have pushed that off until the middle of January at this point for further negotiations.
7: The war with Iran keeping oil prices hovering near or above $100 a barrel, impacting fuel prices across the board. Diesel drives the U.S. economy. Truck drivers and farmers rely on the fuel. Gas Buddy showing a gallon is above $6.50 and climbing. ABC's Karen Hua says the Trump administration is debating options that could tame some of those costs.
9: One idea to tackle this problem of high diesel prices is to ban the export of American diesel to keep supplies here in the U.S. President Trump supports that idea, but his energy secretary, Chris Wright, is against it. Wright says the same refineries that make diesel also make regular gas and jet fuel. And he says if they can't ship diesel overseas, they'll run out of places to store it, and then we'll be forced to cut production, driving prices even higher.
7: A developing nor'easter off the coast of the Carolinas taking aim at the Northeast and New England this weekend. Start times for the weekend Red Sox and Cubs games at Fenway Park have been adjusted to avoid the storms. ABC News meteorologist Samara Theodore has more on the timing.
10: New England is going to take the brunt of this storm. Don't get me wrong, New York City, there will be impacts lining the eastern seaboard, but we're certainly going to see some of the heaviest, strongest impacts towards the end of the weekend into the top of next week, Monday, in New England.
7: Residents in New Mexico, meantime, dealing with flash flooding from back-to-back storms this week. 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
6: 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Weather update.
11: Sunny and blustery this afternoon, cool in the mid-60s. Clouding over this evening and tonight on the breezy side near 50. Friday showers arrive in the afternoon, windy late in the mid-60s. I'm meteorologist Paul Piorek on WICC.
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12: Joining us right now is a very talented author, Kiana Kendall. She's a New York Times and USA Today best-selling author. Her original book, we're talking now about her newest, That Which Feeds Us, but she was a best-selling author of How Far I'll Go and Nobody Gets Left Behind in Disney's A Twisted Tale series. She is native Hawaiian, co-founder of Pacific Islanders Publishing, and a past organizer of the Charity Books for Maui, And Kiala, am I pronouncing your name correctly? Please don't let me mispronounce it.
0: Yeah, no worries. I've gotten kale before, so you're doing great, to be honest. It's more like kale. It's like koala without the O, I always say. Kala, but it's...
12: Kiala. Yeah,
0: Kiala? Mm-hmm. Yep. Kiala. Yeah, yeah. Great.
12: Oh, that's pretty.
0: Thank you so much. Kiala.

0: you can relate. I really wanted to go home, even if it was just on the page, you know, and I had all these feelings of homesickness and feeling priced out of paradise. And I thought that was such an interesting concept, even to think about just kind of esoterically, you know, like, what does it mean to be priced out of your homeland and the fact that it's also paradise? And honestly, the word paradise just brings to mind the Garden of Eden, you know, the first sort of paradise and all these other connections. And I think it makes the loss seem easier. It sounds very pretty versus I can't afford to live here anymore because of rising costs and desirability of the area and taxes and, you know, the list goes on. And so as I started to work through my own feelings of being part of the diaspora, because I grew up in Hawaii. I have really fond memories of growing up there. And then I moved to the continent for school and for opportunities that just don't exist there, unfortunately. A lot of the jobs there are focused on tourism. And it's not a sustainable industry when you're a service worker in it. You know, maybe for the people who own the resorts, it's a little more comfortable, but not for the most service workers. There was a pretty good documentary and just expose on like the living conditions of workers at these resorts. And a lot of them have two or three jobs or they're on SNAP benefits, you know, and welfare. And where I grew up on Molokai, it was just so different to what I saw happening in TV of these resort melodramas, you know, where tourists would visit and it's more like we're the backdrop. And I never saw Hawaii as I knew it on the screen or in media. And so that's what I wanted to explore as I was going, feeling this homesickness and wanting to go home, but not seeing it anywhere except in my head. Does that make sense? I hope that makes sense.
1: Yeah, no, it does. And it actually brings to me the mind the image of White Lotus, which I only saw for the first season. And I saw it on a plane, but the first season that I saw takes place, I think I'm going to call it Hawaii. You say Hawaii with a V? Is that the?
0: I say it with a V. Both are right. It's just a different pronunciation.
1: Okay, but I think White Lotus takes place there or someplace like there, right?
0: I believe it's at the Four Seasons on Maui.
1: So there you go.
0: They were filming in COVID.
1: And what was struck me about it, because I consume a lot of media and a lot of it I don't even remember, but this I remember as being an unusually sharp, harsh look at the tourists. I mean, they come across as unfailingly shallow, narcissistic, completely oblivious to anything other than their own immediate need. And some of the people who serve them also, by the way, don't come across that well. But underlying all of this is, you know, you do see some native Hawaiian people on canoes. You see some of it in the backdrop. But I hear what you're saying. And I think White Lotus is also a very harsh look at the impact of tourism there. So I'm hearing what you're saying.
0: It's a really good critique of consumerism. I think I think it extends to everywhere. Like, I know a lot of your listeners are in, you know, Hartford, Connecticut and New York. And I think about the way people, I'm going to use Manhattan as an example. Just there's a vision of that exists in people's minds. Like if you say you're from New York, no one's going to be like, oh, upstate or something.
1: Right.
0: You know, they're always oh, Manhattan. I love Broadway. And that's how a lot of people talk about Hawaii. And it's like this place that exists just a vision. It's an imaginary place almost. And I wanted to really capture that and this idea of consuming a place and what it means to actually live there.
1: I'm very sad to hear that there's this term diaspora that you tell me that so many native Hawaiians can't afford it and ironically go to California, which for most of America is unaffordable, by the way. So everything is relative. You know what I mean? Because California in the continental United States is one of the most expensive places to live. But Hawaii, I guess, altogether is probably the most expensive place to live. What policies, because I know you're a big thinker, like what can be done to change this? What can be done to make it easier for people who were born and love their land to stay and live there?
0: Definitely more opportunities in different industries that are more sustainable. California is expensive. And I say this with a grain of salt because we have this shifting economic landscape. I don't think I need to

0: go too far in how expensive things are right now for everyone.
1: Right.
0: But like at least California, up until recently when film productions were leaving, had a great film economy.
1: Yes.
0: Those are really well paying jobs, you know, especially when you had more film productions here. I'm using LA, where I'm based in the diaspora. And those type of jobs, you know, I know people are thinking like George Clooney, maybe, but you have people who are just camera operators, grips, who do all the lighting, the sound on the sets. You have background actors, and they're just working people. That's their 9 to 5, though. It just looks a little different. But now that those jobs are leaving, yeah, there is less opportunity, and California is feeling that squeeze. With Hawaii, I think having more investment in opportunities that are well paying and that have more of a future, like a upward progression to actually build some sort of wealth. There is also, I mentioned in the book, the Lahaina fires, because the book does start in Lahaina. I thought about changing that. I was part of Books for Maui, raising money for the families affected. So I'm well aware that Lahaina doesn't exist as I depict it, but I chose to include it because I worry about the people there who lost their housing and then they get forgotten in the news cycle. Luckily, some policies and laws have been passed and talked about, like that fire did bring to the discussion table, we'll say, how to phase out short-term rentals. I thought in my research, it was insane how many short-term rentals existed in Maui County, which is where Lehua's story takes place. I had it on my computer. I wish I brought it up, but the University of Hawaii did a study on it. And I think I'm going to use general numbers, just understand the ballpark of these. It's not exact, but it was like 1%, 2% for New York City or California, like San Francisco, 2% of the housing market were the short-term rentals, right? In Hawaii, it's like pushing 9%, 8%, almost a tenth of it. And you have people who buy houses, and a quarter of the home buyers in Hawaii, when they did this study, were from out-of-state residents.
1: I see.
0: People who didn't actually live there, who were using it more as passive income. And I understand that there is kind of an economy there with the tourism industry, but again, it's not sustainable. And so I would love to see more development in sustainable, you know, industries there. And I think that would help. And Hawaiians, you know, they're trying. Listen to them.
1: Chatting with Keala Kendall, who is a New York Times bestselling author. The book is That Which Feeds Us. Keala, where did you get your writing chops? How did you, you know, how did you learn how to write?
0: Honestly, my older brother really inspired me. He's a great writer. And when he would tell all these awesome stories when we were younger, and then he opened Microsoft Word for me. The big doorway was just cracked open that day, where it's like, oh man, I can just keep writing. I also have terrible handwriting. I was almost a doctor. I'm sorry to all the doctors out there, but I do think the stereotype's a little true. And I hated the sight of my own writing. So getting to use a word processor at 8 was great. And then just learning from spell check and Clippy. People remember Clippy.
1: I do remember Clippy. Yes.
0: I know. I love that guy.
1: Yes. Yes.
0: Some people have a favorite cartoon character. I love Clippy. But yeah, I feel like my family always taught stories and connecting to a place through them and our family history. And yeah, it's just always been a part of who I am. It feels more natural than riding a bike, honestly. I'm 5'2" as well, so it's hard for me to reach the pedal steel.
1: Yeah, you're a little person. You're a little person, but you write kind of haunting, terror, gothic things, right?
0: Mm-hmm.
1: Yeah.
0: Yes, it's people are surprised because they're like, "Aren't you a scaredy cat?" And I think the term is self-aware. Because I'm not going to be. I have a line in the book that I think some people will appreciate. Lehua is kind of a little sassy. She is 19, you know, and has never encountered this type of wealth before. But when she's talking to the guests about her missing sister at this fancy resort, she's like, how much did the resort manager tell them, you know? And then she's like, well, maybe she didn't tell them a lot, because a fancy resort on a private island sure sounds like a luxurious experience until you learn someone disappeared there. Then it sounds more like Dateline.
1: Right.
0: And that's how I feel when I'm reading like some of these brochures, like, get away from it all. Escape to this island where no one can reach you. And I'm like, okay, maybe put some scary Albert Hitchcock music on it. You got a different ad.
1: That's right. That's right. A different twist to the same kind of mm-hmm. facts. That's right. Yeah. It sounds like you love writing. You love writing, Kayla, huh? You love it.
0: It's cheaper than therapy. I do go to therapy as well, but I just think it makes you think about your experiences and your really to contextualize them and ground yourself. I like writing and journaling and keeping track of everything like that for myself, because then I get to revisit it later and it just feels like a different person sometimes. I'm sure we've all had that experience of going back to the past or revisiting it and feeling like an outsider. And that's also what I wanted to explore in the book. So,
1: well, it's a beautiful book. It's got a wonderful cover, That Which Feeds Us, a Hawaiian Gothic. Kayla mm-hmm. Kendall, it's a pleasure to get to know you. You're absolutely charming. Good luck with this. And thank you for introducing us to this issue and educating us a little bit about your people. We really appreciate it. Thank you so much.
0: No, pleasure I appreciate to have you on the it. Show. Thanks for asking.
1: Sure.
0: Thanks for having me.
1: Kayla Kendall day. On the Lisa Wexler Show. We'll be right back.
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3: Sunny and blustery this afternoon, cool in the mid-60s. Clouding over this evening and tonight on the breezy side near 50. Friday showers arrive in the afternoon, windy late in the mid-60s. I'm meteorologist Paul Piorek on WICC.
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1: From ABC News, I'm Michelle Franzen. China's leader at the White House for a state visit. President Trump greeting President Xi and now meeting behind closed doors. Here's ABC's Karen Travers.
2: There's a lot of pageantry, a lot of talk about mutual respect and strong friendship. That's what we heard from the president when he was standing with President Xi. But there's a lot of pressure on the president right now from lawmakers, including Republicans, to put more pressure on China when it comes to big global issues, including the war with Iran. China is Iran's top trading partner. China is the largest buyer of Iranian oil. And we're also hearing from lawmakers who say that China has been supplying intelligence, satellite imagery to Iran that has led to the deaths of American soldiers.
1: The freedom of the press tested during the state visit by China's leader after a federal judge ruled three media outlets banned by President Trump last week should have their full access reinstated. Journalists impacted reported that they still had not been granted access as early as this morning. The judge then ordering the Trump administration a 12:30 deadline to explain why the White House had not complied with the order. Media outlets CNN, Politico, and MS Now later reporting some members were starting to regain access. ABC's Mary Bruce says the judge's ruling is temporary.
3: This morning, a lawyer for the three media organizations calling this a, quote, strong ruling vindicating freedom of the press, due process, and the rule of law. This move is just temporary, however, allowing them to regain access while litigation proceeds.
1: Pro-Palestinian demonstrations taking place in New York City today. That ahead of Israeli Prime Minister Benjamin Netanyahu's speech at the UN General Assembly. Netanyahu telling reporters earlier he will defend the Israeli military operations in Gaza and the region. An FDA advisory panel has endorsed a blood test that can be used to screen for signs of dozens of types of cancer. The Galleri test also cannot detect specific cancers. You're listening to ABC News.
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1: In Northern California, prosecutors say their investigation now widening after a San Jose man allegedly confessed to 2 murders.
5: Investigators believe there could be more victims after a man flagged down a San Jose police officer last weekend and allegedly admitted to killing 2 people. One they believe he knew and the other was random. The bodies were found along a river. The victims are believed to have been homeless. Santa Clara County's district attorney saying,
6: I've never seen a case like this where there's just no apparent motive, where someone just has this compulsion to kill.
5: The suspect was due in court this week, but refused to be moved from jail to the courtroom. Alex Stone, ABC News.
1: Fall is here, and leaf peeping experts say across the Northeast, the colors are expected to be vivid due to more moisture this year. ABC's Will Reeve is in New Hampshire ahead of a busy tourist season.
7: With peak foliage here in New England still a few weeks away, enthusiasm is already reaching a fever pitch.
8: I'm taking people to see cover bridges, the fields, the forest, kind of getting them off the beaten path a little bit.
7: Amy Bartlett runs a company that offers private fall foliage tours in the Woodstock, Vermont area.
8: I've actually got some guests who are coming over from the United Kingdom this year, too.
7: She says she's already all sold out for the fall.
1: Experts say other areas of the country may not be as colorful due to drought conditions. Starbucks says it's planning to shutter 250 store locations in the U.S. later this week. It marks the second biggest wave of closures in the past 2 years. Michelle Franzen, ABC News.
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10: New Haven, 91 northbound, a crash between exit 3 and 5 as things backed up through the merge and through Long Wharf southbound side. They have delays as well from exit 6 down through the merge and all the way through to West Haven. Wilbur Cross northbound accident remains between exit 41 and exits 42 A and B. Lower Fairfield County, 95 northbound, plan on an hour and 20 at least from Greenwich to Bridgeport Parkway. Really isn't any help right now. I'm Edge Krause with WICC Traffic.
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11: Clouding over this evening and overnight near 50 on the blustery side. Friday showers arrive in the afternoon. Windy late in the mid-60s. Showers and windy Friday night in the low 50s. Saturday showers and windy with a high in the mid-60s. I'm meteorologist Paul Piorek on WICC.
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17: All right, let's do it. The Markley, Van Camp, and Robbins Show. 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
18: Yo, man.
17: Okay, David, what is the deal with Abdul?
18: Yes.
17: Did he really say this?
18: Well, the Michigan Senate candidate, Abdul El-Sayed, he did some college town hall, and one student, who is Iranian-American, said his family had been abused, tortured by the regime in Iran, and asked for El-Sayed's thoughts because, you know, one of the things that we heard from him, this was during the primary, El-Sayed said, well, I don't want to really put a comment or put out a comment on the death of the Supreme Leader because there are a lot of people in Dearborn, Michigan who are sad right now.
17: Right.
18: So the student wanted to hear about that.
17: Okay.
19: We heard you, Abdul, a leaked audio tape of you saying that you didn't want to comment on Supreme Leader Khamenei's death and that people in Dearborn were sad when he died. And I just have a simple question, Abdul. That silence was had a gaping hole in our community, and I want to ask if you regret that silence. I want to ask if you renounce the people that held vigils, that supported this terrorist for all the stuff that he's done. I wanted to ask if you stand unequivocally against the IRGC, against the Islamic Republic of Iran that has killed 50,000 protesters, Abdul. I haven't heard anything from you about the protesters, Abdul. Please.
20: I appreciate your question, and thank you.
21: Okay. Here we go. Sorry. The dance has begun.
17: I appreciate you bringing it up. Boy, that was impassioned, and I don't blame him. Okay, I can't wait for this. Go.
20: For too long and too often, when we think about our role in the world, we have turned ourselves into the world's policemen. And I think what we all want, what we all need, is more democracy, more freedom in the world, but also an understanding of what we actually can and should do with respect to that. And here's my point. One can disagree with the governance of a foreign country. One can stand in solidarity with freedom and democracy movements. But my worry is one when one decides that we are going to go in and take out the leadership of a foreign government. Because here's what happens.
17: Oh,
20: a lot of times... No. That frustration gets used to justify corporate interests that have a real stake in the natural resources in a particular country. See what I mean?
17: Nope. Sorry.
18: I mean, you
17: disqualifier.
18: Yeah, dude, it's incredible, man.
21: It is. That's incredible.
18: Now, granted, I mean, him and ties to what are now considered terrorist organizations, that's troubling. But just for the sake of argument, let's just say that he doesn't approve of the Iranian regime, doesn't approve of the IRGC, all of that, but knows he can't say it because if he's going to win this race, he's going to need virtually 100% of the Muslim vote in Michigan.
12: Yep.
18: That is grim as hell, fellas, because you have a guy who is pandering to the whims of people who support terrorist organizations.
12: Correct. Yeah, there are a lot of people that will just stay in the shadows and wait for their power to come to them inch by inch. And there are others that are just out in the open with what they really want.
21: Are we supposed to pretend they're not building a nuclear weapon?
12: Or you're talking about Iran now?
21: Yeah, right, yeah.
12: Well, dude, it doesn't matter in this question. I mean, it's just we took them out.
18: Yeah,
12: they've been the greatest sponsor of terror in the world.
21: Of course.
12: But you don't want to say anything bad about him because it might upset some people.
18: Right. Well, and your people. And yeah, and I think you can still have the take credibly to say, hey, I don't think this was the right thing to do. I haven't been convinced that they were so close to building a nuclear weapon, yada, yada, yada. But you say that after, well, of course, we don't support the regime that slaughters innocent protesters en masse. Mm-hmm. Of course, we don't support a regime that is responsible for basically every single roadside bomb casualty in the global war on terror. You can say those things, but he can't because he's afraid that if he loses a few votes. Wait, yeah. This is the most bizarre constituency that I've ever seen pandered to in American politics in my lifetime.
12: But it's a group of people that want to bring the country down, and people don't want to recognize it. It's freaking mind-blowing. It's like this crazy sort of toxic empathy of, well, they just want to be good neighbors like everybody else and share in the American dream. No, they freaking don't.
21: And every day I'm reading about some election in some state that I wasn't even aware of, a congressional election or even a statewide election, where another one of these people is going to win.
12: Yes. Yeah.
21: And I say to myself, I don't understand what's happening here. I can't make heads or tails of it. I don't get it.
12: I think there will be some clarity by the end of this hour.
21: I hope you're right, because
12: when we get to what's your story, for my story, it'll be tackled
21: today. Some of these races, the population is very small with that particular group of people who want to destroy America, of course.
12: Sure.
21: But they're running towards them anyway.
12: Yes, it is this wild thing, man.
21: Because there's a bunch of people who aren't affiliated with it that are so afraid they're going to look bad.
12: Oh, yeah, yeah, yeah.
21: Well, we can't.
12: You don't want to be bigoted.
21: We're not bigots. We're not.
12: Right. So you have the Muslim faction. You've got the Democratic Socialist faction. The far left, call them whatever you want. Mm-hmm. Then there's the part of Antifa, all those loons, all coming together, basically, in some ways, using one another to get what they want.
18: Yeah.
12: But who wins that battle in the end? As it grows, the Muslim Americans win that battle. You saw it in Dearborn.
21: Yes.
12: Different places where all of a sudden, you know what, that gay pride parade thing you did, we're not doing that crap anymore. Because we got power now. Before, we'll put up with it, but not anymore. Mm-hmm. Then the other people are like, wait, they're our friends and neighbors. We didn't see this coming.
18: Right. Well, the lady running in Washington.
21: Yes.
18: Who says, I'm not going to prominently talk about LGBTQ rights because there's a large Muslim population. What are you doing?
21: Yes.
12: Exactly.
21: Look what's going on in Los Angeles right now. I mean, the mayoral race, Karen Bass is behind now.
12: I hadn't heard that.
21: Yes.
12: Bass is behind?
18: That's according to the prediction markets.
21: Right.
12: Okay.
18: So take that for what it's worth.
21: And again, you've got two of the largest cities in the country that are going to be run by radical Muslims.
12: Wait a second. Is that lady a radical Muslim? I thought she was just a nut socialist.
18: She's a communist.
12: Yeah, I don't think she's Muslim, Scott. Okay. But anyway, with Abdul El-Sayed, it's not just this part of him. Like, past statements come up all the time. You hear what he said in the past about cars? I don't know if you heard that or not.
18: Uh-uh.
12: Oh, roll it.
14: Cars are a big deal in Detroit, whether or not you like them. You know, I had one person make an argument to me that I probably agree with, but like, cars are the modern day cigarette. They're like this, like, why do we do it this way?
12: Yeah, cars are like the cigarette.
18: Yeah.
12: Got to do away with that.
18: Mm-hmm.
12: Bad for you. What?
21: Yeah,
12: good luck with all of that.
18: That's a good selling point in Michigan.
12: No kidding. It's wild, man. And then I don't know. Did you hear the Iranian president, not the gay Ayatollah, but the acting president yesterday speaking to the UN? It doesn't sound like anybody's ready to make a deal, at least to me.
0: He must know that the resistance of the Iranian people will only increase in the face of sanctions, increased pressure, increased bullying. We will never bow our head or bend at the knee.
12: Okay.
21: All right.
12: So there you go.
21: Well, so sounds like our meetings that Jared Kushner's having aren't working.
18: Well, it sounds like Roads and Bridges Day.
12: Man, oh, man. So there you go.
21: I agree with him. They won't.
12: They won't what?
21: Bend their knee.
12: Probably not.
21: No matter how many sanctions or bombs or whatever. I mean,
12: a lot of times it will say whatever to get them through the next phase. It's always sort of the stall. And if the prediction's right, wait till the midterms are over and then there's some sort of deal struck. We'll see.
21: Yep.
12: I'm not counting on it. We'll put it that way. Meanwhile, you got another foe here with us, and that's China. Mm-hmm. President Xi. And, of course, isn't it every time she comes, somebody's rolling out the red carpet? This is nothing new.
18: Well, yeah. I mean, well, Gavin Newsom cleaned up San Francisco for like 48 hours.
12: Yes. It was amazing when you actually could see that happen. But there are some Democrats that are talking tough now that don't like it. You got the war hero Blumenthal, and you got Chuck Schumer yapping about that.
15: Well, today, as Trump wines and dines President Xi at the White House, he has a choice to make. Once again, bend the knee to the CCP or to stand up to Xi.
22: The president should not be fetting and praising Xi. He should be telling him, knock it off.
12: Knock it off.
18: Knock it off.
12: Works so well for Big O.
18: Yeah. Don't.
12: Don't. Oh, that was Biden. Yeah. Don't. Yeah. Yeah. Highly respected, both of them. Mm-hmm. So, yeah, we'll be keeping an eye on all of that today. And then you said somebody is doing rebellion as self-care?
18: Yes.
12: Who is that?
18: That would be former Rage Against the Machine guitarist Tom Morello.
12: Oh, come on,
18: yeah,
12: man.
18: He's got a new album coming out tomorrow. And, yeah, so he's making the rounds, doing interviews, and it's embarrassing. This was on the Daily Show when he was talking about why he wanted to put this record out and why it's so important.
12: Is it just an album of riffs? Because he's good at riffs, and that's about it.
18: He's really good at riffs, but yeah.
12: But no, we got lyrics and guest singers. Oh, boy.
18: I heard the lead single on it, and it's just a guy talking. And I don't know if it's him or if it's his. He worked with his son on this, so I don't know if it's his son who's talking over it. It's bad. It's really.
12: Okay. Yeah. But this is him talking.
18: This is him talking on The Daily Show about the album.
12: All right.
23: But also, this is a record that it's like it's rebellion as self-care, in these troubled times. And it's also music as resistance in a time. First of all, every act of art now is an act of resistance. You know, every truth spoken. Every truth spoken is a glimmer of light in the gathering darkness, and every riff rocked can serve as a bulwark against the rising tide of authoritarianism. And that's what this record is.
12: Yeah, because it's worked for you so far. You've been raging for what? The better part of 35 years?
18: That's 62.
12: Machine. Oh, gosh.
21: Yeah, the machine is still standing tall.
12: All right. What we've never done? Friday Five? Most overrated guitarist all time. I'm trying to think of one that is more overrated, that is like held in this regard.
21: Than Tom Morello?
12: Yes. Just out of curiosity.
21: I'm out of options here.
12: You didn't think of that. Okay. Hit Robbins up on Facebook with that.
21: Who's more
12: The five overrated stories we're watching today and overrated crap next.
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10: New Haven, 91 northbound, a crash between exit 3 and 5 as things backed up through the merge and through Long Wharf southbound side. They have delays as well from exit 6 down through the merge and all the way through to West Haven. Wilbur Cross northbound accident remains between exit 41 and exits 42 A and B. Lower Fairfield County, 95 northbound, plan on an hour and 20 at least from Greenwich to Bridgeport Parkway. Really isn't any help right now. I'm Edge Krause with WICC Traffic.
9: 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Miller Nissan of Fairfield, weather update.
11: Tonight will be fair early, clouding over after midnight near 50 on the blustery side. Friday showers arrive in the afternoon, windy late with a high in the mid-60s. Showers and windy Friday night in the low 50s. Saturday showers and windy in the mid-60s. I'm meteorologist Paul Piorek on WICC.
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0: The Markley, Van Camp, and Robbins Show. Jeremy Markley, David Van Camp, Scott Robbins, thank you for being here. Appreciate it. You know what it's time for. The five stories we're watching today.
1: One, two, three, four, five.
2: Okay, number five. Canadian Prime Minister Mark Carney tells the New York Times he's prepared for the possibility of President Trump ordering a military invasion of Canada.
3: Oh, my gosh.
2: What?
3: The fear-mongering.
4: When did this happen? What's going on?
2: Just told the New York Times in a newly published interview, yes. Number four, Democrat Senate candidate in Alaska, Mary Peltola, is accused of assaulting a staffer. Also said in a text chain, I hope, quote, she dies of a botched abortion, talking about a woman on the board of a Planned Parenthood chapter, and calling staffers homophobic slurs and the R word. Her campaign said in 2023 she sometimes struggled to deal with her grief at times because she lost her husband and mother within just a few months. So I guess that's the excuse now.
3: That can cause you to just go R-word on people?
2: Yeah.
3: I suppose okay. So.
4: And hope they die?
3: Man, that's right. Oof, that's dark.
4: Boy, howdy.
2: At least she didn't strangle any kids, I guess. Wow. Number three, overnight, a judge temporarily restored the press passes for CNN, MS Now, and Politico. While the case moves forward, the judge said the White House hadn't given the outlets adequate due process. And apparently, some of the reporters had been denied access again today. Just hadn't updated the system, you see.
3: Oh, boy.
2: Yeah.
3: Just poking the bear.
2: Yeah. Number two, Chinese leader Xi Jinping is at the White House today for a whole bunch of meetings. And then number one. Well, it's number one in my book. NBC News wants you to know something. It's huge. This is the actual headline. Keeping your fridge and freezer closed is the best way to keep food fresh for as long as possible.
4: No wonder. I've been opening and just leaving it open.
2: I know.
4: So I'm supposed to close it?
2: Am I supposed to plug it in? Because maybe that's the problem.
3: Well, I gotta admit, summertime, I get hot. I just stand there with the fridge open and just stand there in the glory.
4: For hours.
3: And then I wondered, why is the food spoiled?
4: I don't know.
2: I know, man. 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Can't keep those eggs fresh.
4: Now, that's a great tip you can use, though.
2: Absolutely, it is. Yeah. Those are the top five stories that we're watching today, Scott.
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3: You know, I was partially joking when I said we'll talk about things that are overrated.
4: Yeah.
3: Actually, that was just a big topic of conversation online. People were saying, what's overrated out there? So all sorts of people were weighing in. Mm. Some said business travel. Because everybody thinks it's amazing. Oh, you get to go to different places. But no one realizes, as they say, the long hours, the crappy meals, and the bland hotels.
4: Spend any time in an airport.
3: Yeah. People get delayed all the time, Scott.
4: I understand that, but it's just, gosh, dang.
3: Yeah, my son got delayed the same airport. That was a couple of weeks ago. Yeah. It happens. Somebody else said, being a chef. Because people always think it's cool and say things like, I wish I could do something like that. But they're like, being a chef's brutal.
2: That is, man. I mean, there's a reason why, like, drug use and alcohol abuse is sky high in that community. Because it is super high pressure if you're at a nice restaurant.
3: Right.
2: Really high pressure.
3: Somebody else said making movies for a living. Yeah. It's just hurry up and wait.
4: You studied that, David.
3: And they said it's physically brutal.
4: Yeah.
3: Well, is it?
2: Depends on what you're doing, but...
3: That's what I wondered.
2: Yeah.
3: They said, you know, hauling this gear around, all that sort of stuff. Other people said live music. And I kind of get what they're saying because they talk about, at some point, it just becomes exhausting. The people, the loud volume, I don't mind that. The prices, the parking, the egos. Sometimes I just sit at home with some headphones. It's good enough for me. It all depends on... Yeah. Who you're seeing, and was it worth it?
4: Mm-hmm.
3: Once you're like, man, that wasn't worth it. Yeah. All of the hassle and the money and everything else. Yeah. And then this, so many people have said this, as far as being overrated, owning a boat.
2: Oh, yeah.
4: Yeah, I've heard that a lot.
3: Something's always going wrong. We got to haul the boat out, get it fixed. It's expensive.
4: Put it somewhere in the winter.
2: What's that saying? Like, the second greatest day of your life is buying the boat. The first greatest day of your life is selling the boat.
4: The boat.
3: Yes. Yeah. But, man, if you have a friend with a boat, that's cool.
2: Oh, that's awesome.
3: Well, even having a dad with a boat's not bad.
4: Yeah. You don't have to deal with it.
3: Yeah.
4: Just get the pleasure from it.
3: And then other people said driving a sports car because of the suspension. I don't know. The fun outweighs it all.
4: It does. I'm sorry, but I miss it.
3: Just get one, Scott. You deserve it. Come on, man. Okay. Kamala's back out on the road. I don't know if you noticed. There is some hilarity with that. And a round of What's Your Story coming up.

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7: Connecticut is preparing for a windy and unsettling weekend as a nor'easter approaches the region. Northeast winds are expected to strengthen through Saturday, with wind gusts of 30 to 45 miles per hour possible, especially along the coast and in eastern Connecticut. One forecast model shows a possibility of gusts reaching 50 miles per hour, though that scenario remains an outlier. The storm's exact track is still uncertain, with rain, rough conditions, and possible coastal impacts expected to accompany the strong winds. A commuter alert: New Haven's Union Station is set for a major overhaul, with millions of dollars in interior and exterior improvements planned through the historic transportation hub. The work includes renovated restrooms and hallways, expanded seating, LED lighting, and new retail and food options, including plans for 2 bars and a cafe. A separate project costing more than $400 million would replace the station's platforms with longer ones and add new canopies, elevators, and other infrastructure upgrades. Interior and exterior work is expected to continue through 2029, while construction on the platform project could begin in 2029. Connecticut universities could be affected by a potential change to how the National Institutes of Health research grants are awarded. The White House is reportedly considering an executive order that would create a committee with authority to veto NIH grants based on ideological objections, although no order has been issued as the details remain unclear. Yale received more than $678 million in NIH funding across 1,102 awards in the 2026 fiscal year, while UConn and UConn Health received more than $88 million through 205 grants. I'm Will Skafaris with your local news here on WICC.
6: WICC Smart MLS Right Now Traffic.
8: New Haven, 91 northbound, a crash between exit 3 and 5 as things backed up through the merge and through Long Wharf southbound side. They have delays as well from exit 6 down through the merge and all the way through to West Haven. Wilbur Cross northbound accident remains between exit 41 and exits 42 A and B. Lower Fairfield County, 95 northbound, plan on an hour and 20 at least from Greenwich to Bridgeport Parkway. Really isn't any help right now. I'm Ash Krause with WICC Traffic.
6: 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Miller Nissan of Fairfield, weather update.
9: Clouding over this evening and overnight near 50 on the blustery side. Friday showers arrive in the afternoon. Windy late in the mid-60s. Showers and windy Friday night in the low 50s. Saturday showers and windy with a high in the mid-60s. I'm meteorologist Paul Piorek on WICC.
10: What?
11: Oh, so Christian, not Christian.
10: Right, one of those guys. But he can put in the pastor thing in his title, and then people just say, okay, well, he's a religious guy. On MS Now, though, he was asked about getting help from Kamala Harris, and boy, he was like, no, please don't.
11: Okay.
12: The former Vice President Kamala Harris, she went to Michigan to be with Abdul Al-Sayed to campaign on his behalf. Would you welcome her to campaign with you in Kansas?
13: No, I would not. No offense intended for her.
11: No.
13: But she would not be a help to me. We are a different kind of Democrat, and the National Democrats, some of the leaders, do not represent where the people in Kansas are. So, again, I mean, no offense to Kamala Harris, but I would ask her if she wanted to come. I would say, please do not come to my state. I do not need you here.
12: You said
13: you would actually hurt me.
11: Okay, while I have no respect for this guy as promoting a false religion, at the same time, I'll give him props there for just being honest.
10: Yeah.
11: Because rarely do you hear that.
14: Well,
11: no, she doesn't. No. She's not going to do us any good here.
14: Having spent 3 years as a Kansan, I can understand what he's saying.
11: But at the same time, the juggernaut of popularity, Kamala Harris, you're sure that she couldn't help at all? I mean, she's bringing the fire everywhere.
15: Too big to rig. Too big to rig. Too big to rig.
16: All right.
15: We've got to be too big to rig.
11: And the cackle, yes.
10: Well, he just straight up stole that, or she just straight up stole that from Trump.
11: I know. It's just hilarious to me. And what is it? It's okay to not be in love with a candidate? Like lesser of two evils sort of thing? Nonsense?
15: If you're not at the table, bring a folding chair, otherwise you might be on the menu. I'm conflating two people's sayings, you know that. It's okay to not be in love with a candidate. It's okay to vote and ask everybody else to vote because this choice is better than that one.
11: Yeah.
10: Is that her campaigning for Abdul El-Sayed?
14: I don't know. Was that?
11: It sounds like she's thinking about running for president again.
14: Sounds like she may have been to happy hour, too.
10: Well, that's a hell of an endorsement. Thanks, Kamala.
14: Slurring, too. Yeah.
11: Well, it does sound like she's an election denier, too. I don't know if you heard that.
15: They are cheating by purging voter rolls. So we say as leaders then to folks, not only must you register to vote, check your voter registration status to make sure you haven't been purged from the rolls.
11: As news comes out, all these illegals have been added since 2020 and 2021.
14: Yeah.
11: Forget that, because she knows her people are never going to see that story.
10: Right.
11: So you can just pander that nonsense.
14: The illegals have replaced the dead.
11: But, true.
14: Yeah.
11: Well, and times 10.
14: Yes.
11: Yeah. All right. It's that time. We do it a couple of times a day. Go around the table. It may not be the biggest story out there, but it caught your attention. You want to bring it in. David, today, what's your story?
10: Well, you know, we've talked about this a little bit. The 1619 Project lady, Nicole Hannah-Jones.
11: Yeah.
10: She published an article, which was almost a mea culpa, saying like, oh, yeah, I put my daughter into a public school that was struggling because I thought maybe she could help lift up the rest of the class or whatever. And then suddenly she realizes her daughter is 16, can't do math, and every day is chaos at that school.
11: Brutal.
10: And so she's admitting to this, you know. Anyway, Mike Solana with Pirate Wires, he puts out a newsletter and then will comment, just little quick comments on different stories that are making the rounds.
11: Yeah.
10: He goes, as the internet reels from famous anti-racist racist lady Nicole Hannah-Jones, her latest gripping psycho essay, in which she admits to providing a worse education to her daughter on her quest to benefit a bad school's community with, I'm not kidding, Nikki's mere presence. The question of what would actually improve NYC public schools was raised. Naturally, most libs have demanded more money, as $50,000 a pupil could not possibly be enough to teach a child basic math or how to read.
11: 50 grand!
10: While others meandered back to the fertile fields of everything is racist. But what if we simply separated the bad, disruptive kids from the good kids and expelled the violent sort of kids who made Jones's own daughter's life hell? Send them to another school, a scared straight program at the local prison, a farm or something. I truly don't care. Just flip the fix everything easily switch and let's move on already.
11: Yes.
14: Yes.
11: Preach, bro.
14: No kidding. Yeah.
10: The headline he gave it was, what about a bad kid farm?
11: Yeah, and make it so that bad kid never wants to go there again.
10: Yeah,
14: right.
11: Oh, man. All right, Scotty, what do you got for your story?
14: My story involves New York City, a kitten rescue group. I'm going to say this very slowly. I've been rehearsing this so I don't botch it or get us in trouble. The rescue is called Itty Bitty City Kitties. They say, I'm telling you. I went over this three times.
11: Say it faster.
14: No, I can't. I will not say it faster. I will not. Because I know where I'm going to go if it happens, because it's just natural. By the way, they are saying this group, MAGA supporters, conservatives, or even people who call themselves apolitical, can and will be rejected from adopting their cats. They posted a graphic that reads, and it's next to a little kitten looking up, no effing MAGA. Now, PETA got wind of this, and they're calling for the policy to end, arguing animal rescue should judge adopters on whether they can safely care for a cat, not on their politics. And this has become the first time ever that I've agreed with anything PETA's ever done.
11: Wow.
14: But I'm on board with him on this one.
10: I don't like that. No MAGAs ever. Yeah, they're really, really beating those charges of childless cat ladies being miserable.
14: Yeah, and I'm thinking to myself, if I have a choice between pink hair nose ring over here or the guy with the MAGA hat on to adopt a kitten,
11: right?
14: Guy on the MAGA hat wins.
11: Yeah, because all I can see is the cat himself looking at the freak woman and saying,
14: well played.
11: That's all I can see in my head.
14: Okay. Yeah, you got to force that kitty to go with that thing.
11: Sorry.
14: Yeah.
11: For my story, I had heard about this preacher for a while from a few people. His name's Philip Anthony Mitchell. He's in Atlanta. And he's doing a podcast with Josh Howerton. He's a preacher out of Dallas who has a very popular podcast. This thing was blown up yesterday all over the place. And it's interesting to hear an interview with Philip, because his preaching style, he's very passionate. Like, as an example,
16: the purpose is to bring God glory in every season of your life, in every sphere of influence that you have, in every state that you find you. I mean, this is you on your deathbed saying, I'm ready to meet my maker. I mean, like, living with a sense of purpose, living like, you know, time is running out, living like, you know, every day matters and counts. Do you live that way?
11: Yeah.
14: Mm.
11: It's been said he preaches like every sermon's his last one.
14: Yeah.
11: So on this podcast, what comes up is the threat, the biggest threat that we're facing. And Philip Anthony Mitchell lays that out.
17: It won't happen this time. It won't happen.
11: Well, he starts.
16: People who, for the sake of inclusion, think that we are doing people good by allowing that ideology to, can I use the word, infiltrate?
11: He's talking about Islam. Mm.
18: and invade our political sphere and our social sphere for the sake of let's just be inclusive and be loving, at the expense of we will keep giving away seats in office, and we will keep giving away seats in various legislatures across the country until the day comes where that ideology has enough political power. Can we just be honest? Until that ideology has enough political power to introduce Sharia law in America, right? And then come out from the camouflage.
19: I want to say, because there are some people who are going to listen to what you just said. Some of you are listening to what you just said, and you're rolling your eyes, and you're acting like that guy. He's overreacting. Yeah. That's overstating the case.
18: Yeah.
19: I just gently want to say, I love you. You are wrong. We literally have 1,400 years of history. And if the same thing happens for 1,400 years, you are very naive to think that it won't happen this time.
20: Yeah. And they pick it up as it rolls on.
18: I just invite the devil in.
20: That's what you're doing.
18: We're talking about an ideology that has conquered the East, has conquered most of North Africa, and has conquered, let's say it's conquering ING, all of Europe, and now it's encroaching on our shores, right? To talk like this, they will say we are closed-minded and we are hateful and we are bigoted, yeah, at the expense of not contending and not taking a stand, not praying. Our children and our grandchildren will suffer.
19: That's it.
18: Right? They will suffer the consequence of our complicit nature right now if the church in a

0: python and had this false sense of security until the python decided to strike.
1: Yes.
0: And that's what he talks about as far as what's happening right now.
2: And this is what's happening with this ideology. It's like a, python sitting in the corner, right? It's just sitting there while we are running around acting like we have a false sense of security until the day comes when it lunges. And then it wraps its grips around all of our systems, all of our policies, or it wraps its grip around everything and then chokes the life out of Christianity, chokes the life out of Western fundamentals, chokes the life out of everything until it's too late. And now we're in the grips of that python, wishing we would have did something when we had the opportunity. And for as much as people are going to push back against this one moment right here, Josh, I just invite them to come back to this podcast. That's right. 5 years from
3: That's
2: now,
3: right.
2: 10 years from now, if the Lord tarries 20 years from now, and see, did God not raise up true voices to warn America that this is coming to your own detriment for the one who does not have ears to hear and eyes to see?
4: Bro, whenever you say stuff like that, I'm sure you get the same thing I get. I always get the, hey man, you know, that ventures into the political realm, or that ventures into the societal realm. Stay out of that stuff. And man, what I always say is the same thing. Hey man, if godly people won't contend, godless people will.
2: They will. Right.
4: Your choice.
2: Your choice.
0: Yeah, it's a great podcast.
1: Oh boy, howdy.
0: Yeah. Tell you what, just hearing that dude preach, I'll just say for me, I walk away going, dang, I'm falling short. I gotta step some game up.
1: Wow.
0: It's inspiring, man.
1: Very. That's happy chat. That's it for the day.
0: Well, I'm saying it's not light and fluffy.
1: No, it's not.
0: Nimrod's in the news. The news update next.

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5: New Haven, 91 northbound, a crash between exit 3 and 5 as things backed up through the merge and through Longmark southbound side. We have delays as well from exit 6 down through the merge and all the way through to West Haven. Wilbur Cross northbound accident remains between exit 41 and exits 42 A and B. Lower Fairfield County, 95 northbound, plan on an hour and 20 at least from Greenwich to Bridgeport Parkway. Really isn't any help right now. I'm Edge Krause with WICC Traffic.
4: 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Miller Nissan of Fairfield, weather update.
6: Tonight will be fair early, clouding over after midnight near 50 on the blustery side. Friday showers arrive in the afternoon, windy late with a high in the mid-60s. Showers and windy Friday night in the low 50s. Saturday showers and windy in the mid-60s. I'm meteorologist Paul Piorek on WICC.
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0: The Markley Van Camp and Robin Show. 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
1: Most people don't.
0: Sometimes you wake up in the morning and you're like, I think I slept good, but man, my body's aching. I don't feel like I slept very good. You know who can help with that? That'd be Ghost Bed.
2: Oh, yeah, man. I love my Ghost Bed. You know, we had to travel a couple weeks ago, and it's shocking how I get into that hotel bed now, and it's like, oh, this sucks. I can't wait to get home to my bed.
0: I can testify. 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
3: Oh, good. Oh,
0: okay, thank goodness.
3: Oh, good. The real news that America needs to hear will now be broadcast.
0: Yes. And with that, we go to Nimrod. Yes.
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5: I love the poorly educated.
0: All right. Nimrod's in the News. New details emerging from a story that happened a little while back. 43-year-old woman in Virginia. Her name is Erin Hoops. She crashed her red Mini Cooper into a police cruiser. She kept going. Cop turned on his lights, chased her down, pulled her over. Strong odor of alcohol coming from the car. So he hauled her off to jail. When they got to the jail, Erin said she needed to use the bathroom. So they allowed it, as long as the door was cracked open. They didn't want her drinking from the sink before a breathalyzer test, okay? So Erin allegedly used the restroom, and while standing up, she placed her hands inside the toilet. Scooped up a mixture of what was in there and consumed it. Thinking that maybe that'll help with the breathalyzer. It did not work. That BAC was 0.26, more than three times the legal limit. Charged with DUI and hit and run. An awful breath. And that's Nimrod's in the News.
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6: From ABC News, I'm Michelle Franzen. On the world stage at the UN General Assembly in New York, Israel's Prime Minister Benjamin Netanyahu defending Israel's military operations in the Middle East. A defiant Netanyahu pushing back on claims that Israel is carrying out genocide in Gaza, saying Hamas and other Iran-backed militants openly call for the destruction of Israel and Jews around the world.
11: Israel didn't commit genocide. Israel prevented genocide.
6: He says anti-Semitism is real and on the rise, noting recent attacks around the world, and he had a warning for Iran as the conflict continues.
11: We're going to win. We have no other choice.
6: Outside the UN, pro-Palestinian demonstrations taking place against Israel's prime minister, and there is pressure also at home, Netanyahu facing Israeli elections next month. During his state visit, China's President Xi says his country and the U.S. can build on President Trump's visit to China this year, including goals to strengthen communication. ABC's Karen Travers says after meetings, the president and first lady will host a party.
12: Tonight is the state dinner, which the president has said is the hottest ticket in town. Only about 100 people that will be attending that. Here at the White House, tech leaders, business leaders, cabinet secretaries, and government officials. The president said that tomorrow he and Xi Jinping will go to the National Archives, where they will have a chance to look at the Constitution.
6: Diesel
12: so that
6: price.
12: Will also be a notable event, given everything that is happening right now with this press coverage situation.
6: Diesel price is still on the rise at $6.52 a gallon, according to Gas Buddy. The latest snapshot of the labor market showing jobs are steady for now.
13: Weekly unemployment claims are seen as an indicator of layoff activity, and after hitting a 2026 high of 225,000 in June, they've been on a long-term decline. 2 weeks ago, the number dropped back below 200,000 filings. Last week, it fell again to 197,000.
6: ABC's Jim Ryan. 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
6: Windy, rainy weather changing the start times for the Cubs-Red Sox games in Boston this week. ABC News meteorologist Samara Theodore has the timing on the weekend nor'easter that's developing.
14: Parts of the Delmarva Peninsula into Delaware and southern Maryland seeing some rain. Boston just getting their first touches of heavy rain Friday night. And then we start to see this storm system really rev up and push farther north towards New England. And so New England is going to take the brunt of this storm.
6: Portions of New Mexico are trying to recover after flash flooding from back-to-back storms this week. Burn-scarred areas near Ruidoso is the hardest hit. California Supreme Court says a high-profile county sheriff who ran for governor as a Republican must now return 500,000 ballots that his office seized as part of a voter fraud investigation.
15: Riverside County Sheriff Chad Bianco is being ordered to return 500,000 ballots. He argued his office seized them with search warrants to investigate allegations of fraud in last year's special election on redistricting. Claims were made the vote count was off by almost 46,000 votes, a claim that was refuted by election officials but also would not have changed the outcome of the election in Riverside County. At the time, Bianco was running for governor. The 7 justices now ordering Bianco stop investigating the special election because he broke the law in doing so, that he not handle ballots, and he must return all of the ballots.
6: ABC's Alex Stone reporting. I'm Michelle Franzen, ABC News.
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17: New Haven, 91 northbound, a crash between exit 3 and 5 as things backed up through the merge and through Long Wharf southbound side. They have delays as well from exit 6 down through the merge and all the way through to West Haven. Wilbur Cross northbound accident remains between exit 41 and exits 42 A and B. Lower Fairfield County, 95 northbound, plan on an hour and 20 at least from Greenwich to Bridgeport Parkway. Really isn't any help right now. I'm Edge Krause with WICC Traffic.
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18: Clouding over this evening and overnight near 50 on the blustery side. Friday showers arrive in the afternoon. Windy late in the mid-60s. Showers and windy Friday night in the low 50s. Saturday showers and windy with a high in the mid-60s. I'm meteorologist Paul Fiorek on WICC.
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0: The Markley, Van Camp, and Robbins Show. Jamie Markley, David Van Camp, Scott Robbins. Okay, so a lot of talk about Iran. They were speaking to the UN yesterday. We're never going to bend the knee. And
2: yeah.
0: Marco Rubio was asked about that. Here's what Rubio had to say about Iran.
22: I think slaughtering 10,000 of your own people in protests is a violation of the UN. I hope it's a violation of the UN principles. I think sponsoring terrorist organizations in the region to attack your neighbors, attack energy infrastructure, attack civilian sites is a violation of the UN system. So I don't know what standing Iran has to lecture anyone on human rights or the international system when they habitually violate it.
0: Yeah.
2: Mm-hmm.
0: I'm glad he said it. Somebody needed to say it.
2: Yeah.
0: Meanwhile, Javier Milei, Argentina president. Did you hear any what he said yesterday?
2: I did not. I missed it. I always like hearing what this guy has to say.
0: Okay. I was just going to play you a clip. They had the interpreter. So he's, you know, going out saying his thing, and the interpreter's going, and it's like, holy smokes, man, straight fire.
23: That's to say, it's become a useless organization whose only purpose is to sustain a caste of fatally arrogant parasites masquerading as well-intentioned bureaucrats. I would remind them of what Mises said. Good people do not think about controlling the lives of their fellow human beings. Those who were supposed to guarantee collective security and human rights failed in their task. Instead, they allowed chaos, violence, and international terrorism to flourish.
0: Dang.
2: Oh, man.
0: Don't you just love that guy?
2: It's awesome.
0: Yeah. I see him getting ripped apart on social media. Oh, he'll say anything just to be MAGA.
2: What?
0: Oh, yeah.
2: Just to be MAGA?
0: Yeah, to, like, be in Trump's good graces. It's that sort of thing.
2: I mean, he's kind of been preaching that for a long time.
0: Oh, when they had all of the bureaucratic nonsense in Argentina that cost so much money, and he was just chopping it up. Yeah. It was incredible, man. I loved it.
24: Afuera! Afuera! Afuera! Afuera! Afuera! Afuera!
0: Which meant cut it, cut it, cut it.
2: Out, out, out.
0: Was that like Department of Education, Department of DEI, and all this other stuff?
2: Yeah, they had so many just like sub-departments and whatnot, just a bloated bureaucracy. And I mean, I think the MAGA side doesn't really even make sense because he's not at all like, other than he's very brash and willing to just call out nonsense, he's not at all like Donald Trump.
0: No. I think it's just people that don't like his message that are taking shots. And for those, I think.
24: Afuera!
0: Yeah, exactly.
2: People in Argentina seem to like him.
25: Yeah, they do.
0: Oh my gosh. It makes me laugh every single time. I can't help it. It was so refreshing at the time to see that dude do that. And then to get elected was great. Meanwhile, in the United States, you know who is upset with the Democratic Party?
2: Well, I have
0: Democratic voters.
2: Oh, yeah.
0: Sometimes you wouldn't know this.
3: No, you wouldn't because you don't hear about them.
0: From watching Legacy Media, but I'll give it to CNN. They throw Harry Enten on, and here you go.
5: Dem leaders among Democrats back in 2018, look at this. Their net approval rating was plus 19 points. Hey, that's pretty good. Two thumbs up, Siskel and Ebert. Now we're talking about two thumbs down. Look at this. Minus 12 points. They are 31 points south of the border compared to where they were at this point back in 2018.
8: And this is D on D crime.
5: Crime.
0: Hey-o. Mm-hmm. Yeah, Democrats not liking Democrats.
2: No.
0: Not surprised.
3: What's the like?
2: Which is honestly one of the reasons why you have so many of these far-left candidates winning primaries.
0: It's true.
2: They're tired.
0: They're not, yes.
2: Yeah.
0: With the status quo.
2: Yeah.
0: And, which is so funny, because then you have Kamala Harris, like she's coming out to save the day to campaign in Michigan for Abdul. And by the way, she doesn't know if she's running or not. She's focused right now, you know.
9: I have not decided if I'm going to run again. Now, I'm a big believer that you can be, when you focus on the thing out there, you trip on the thing over here. And so that is truly, I'm traveling the country. Yeah. And in particular, to remind the folks who have most at stake of the power of our voice. And so that's where I would leave you, and I'd leave you just with the message, too big to rig.
0: They're totally stealing that. You're right, David.
2: Yeah, well, also, I mean, I know why she talks about, you know, not focusing on the thing over there because you'll trip on the thing right here.
0: Mm-hmm.
2: Yeah, because she's a drunk. And you got to focus on, you know, she knows how to master a field sobriety test. I know that.
3: I mean, is that just like part of the shtick now? You sound that way? I mean, seriously, I don't know. I mean, are you more sympathetic? Are you more electable if you sound like you're hammered? I don't get it.
9: Right?
2: Well, she's...
3: But every time she, with that clip you just played, I mean, yeah. I doubt if she's hammered, but she sounds like
2: it. That's why moms love her. Because she speaks their language.
9: Right. Never let anyone take your joy from you.
3: Yeah, not drunk at all. Totally sober.
0: By the way, have you seen reports, like people behind the scenes that talk about her boozing? Or is it just she sounds like it?
2: She sounds like it.
0: Okay.
3: Yeah. I'm assuming she's not, but I...
0: Wasn't it during the campaign different people that had worked with her previously said she likes to partake in the wine?
3: Well, she picked up the reputation somehow, yes.
0: Yeah.
9: I just broke loose.
0: David's looking it up all
2: the time. I am looking it up.
3: It's like the only thing missing is like a bowl of pretzels in front of her.
0: That's it. Just sitting at the bar.
3: Yeah.
0: Oh, gosh. That's sad.
2: She definitely is a wine drinker. San Francisco yes. Chronicle. She enjoys wine, belongs to a wine club.
0: Yeah. Mm-hmm. Yeah.
2: Yeah.
0: You know what's really... people will say it's sexist, but I think you'll agree. There's something sadder than just a guy, say, past 40 at the bar by himself.
2: Mm-hmm.
0: That's a woman at the bar by herself. Would you agree? That's sadder?
3: Yeah, probably. Well,
0: should it be?
3: I don't know if it should be or not, but it is.
2: Handicap, and it's been a long time since I've really hung out at bars with any regularity.
0: Right.
2: But I will say, I would handicap it in this way. The guy alone at the bar,
0: yeah,
2: generally speaking, in my experience, looks like crap compared to the older woman at the bar. It's like, it's sort of like, yes, I understand what you're saying with the older woman alone at the bar. Yeah, it's like, oh, that's sad because most women do kind of have options.
0: They do, and they usually travel in packs. Yeah. Like you have friends, you're going out together.
2: Yeah. But the guy alone at the bar always just looks like, man.
3: Well, life has beaten him to death, usually,
2: life
3: yes.
2: Life has beaten him down.
3: Yeah. Yeah. You just go there for solace.
2: He's like, he's not dressed up. He's not, there's nothing. It's just, he's in there with sweatpants and a dirty undershirt.
3: He doesn't care.
0: Well, And, I haven't been to bars in like 20 years.
3: Yeah.
0: I mean, it's not like I'll never go if there's a meeting place or whatever. But, I mean, just going regularly. And maybe I hung out at different places. But I would say it was sort of equal as far as looking, like, tattered. Like, to quote my mom, Darlene, rest in peace. It looks a little road hard and put away wet.
3: Yeah. Yeah. Yeah. Yeah.
0: Anyway.
1: Hey, darling. I'm 33.
0: What? Whoa.
2: It's been a lot of 33.
1: Oh, man.
2: That's like she's aging in dog years. Yeah.
3: See, like the Raw Wings tattooed on her head?
0: Sad, yeah. Sad, man.
3: Ball club face.
0: See, now it's just sad. Now I'm getting sad.
2: We had these mug shots before where this where some lady gets pulled over and it's like, yeah, she's 24. And she looks like she's in her 60s.
0: It's terrible.
1: Hey, darling. you ever go tanning?
0: Moving on. 0% loans for everyone. Who said that?
2: Ro Khanna.
1: That makes no sense at all.
2: Yeah, well, it's for...
1: Why do I loan you money? I get nothing. I get what? My money back?
2: Well, he's saying like the VA loan structure should be extended to all first-time home buyers.
0: What?
2: Yeah, this is on CNBC.
0: Okay.
10: How would you make succeeding in America easier for these people that you grew up with in Pennsylvania? What are you talking
11: about? Here's one proposal you may actually agree with. For our veterans, we give them zero down payment and low interest loans. I say if you work 7 years, so you got to work, you get zero down payment and low interest loans for your first home, and we make home buying possible for people by 35. Get people into a house. Would you go for something like that? People who aren't veterans. Expand it. To expand the program. But you got to work for 7 years. Here's another idea I have.
12: But 0% loan. I mean, if interest rates rise beyond where they are right now, you are talking about a huge program. I get it for people who have served their country. I absolutely think that they should get those things. Those of us who haven't, maybe not.
11: Well, my view is that this new generation, they're in huge debt.
0: Hold on. My view is this, okay? We got the Democratic Socialists climbing up our rear ends, and I got to compete, so I got to say stupid, idiotic stuff like this.
11: They don't have often a good job. They can't even look at buying a home. And we need to do things that have a new social contract to it.
0: Oh, boy.
2: No. Well, also, I mean, the VA loan program, at least when I was selling a house, that can be a nightmare too, because you can make an offer with the VA loan that's not going to be honored. So it's kind of a mirage for the home seller. So a lot of times those homes, especially in a hot market, those offers get turned down by the seller just because they know they're not going to get the same dollar amount that they could for other buyers with traditional loans. And it's like, now let's open that up to everybody. Do you want to cause a housing crisis? Because that's what you get.
0: Yeah. By the way, and if you're talking about California, do you see what Chris Rufo has done? Chris Rufo's done great work as far as exposing a ton of different things.
3: Yeah.
0: I'll give you a little preview, just a little preview.
21: This is a brand new smartphone. And here in Los Angeles, the government is giving them away to undocumented migrants for free. No proof of citizenship required. And the phones are only the beginning. In the past decade, the California state government has built a shadow welfare system for the undocumented that costs the state billions. They're giving away free food, cash, housing, health care, college tuition, even car insurance. No questions asked.
0: It's unreal.
3: Wow. Well,
0: yes.
2: Yeah. No, it's a different system altogether, but it reminds me of that dude who documented himself calling his insurance company because his daughter had a life-threatening event and they had to take an ambulance. And I don't remember the exact dollar amount, but because he had insurance, it was going to cost him like $5,000. If he didn't have insurance and he was here illegally, it would have cost him like $800.
0: Dude. Yeah, we got to get into all that.
2: Yeah.
0: It is. It's absolute madness. And again, this is all designed for a purpose, which is,
3: well, of course, to win elections.
0: It's infuriating. Yeah. No doubt about it. Oh, Gen Z is asking millennials to stop doing something, David.
2: Oh, yeah.
0: Yeah, I'll let you know what that is. And the five stories we're watching today coming right up. You know, everybody's talking about these weight loss injections because, yeah, the results look dramatic. They work by lowering blood sugar and crushing your appetite. But here's the thing. Those injections, no fun and a hassle. There can be some pretty intense side effects. So if you're saying, I want results, but I'm not signing up to stab myself every week, check this out.
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4: New Haven, 91 northbound, a crash between exit 3 and 5 as things backed up through the merge and through Long Wharf southbound side. We have delays as well from exit 6 down through the merge and all the way through to West Haven. Wilbur Cross northbound accident remains between exit 41 and exit 42 A and B. Lower Fairfield County, 95 northbound, plan on an hour and 20 at least from Greenwich to Bridgeport Parkway. Really isn't any help right now. I'm Edge Krause with WICC Traffic.
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5: Tonight will be fair early, clouding over after midnight near 50 on the blustery side. Friday showers arrive in the afternoon, windy late with a high in the mid-60s. Showers and windy Friday night in the low 50s. Saturday showers and windy in the mid-60s. I'm meteorologist Paul Piorek on WICC.
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0: The Markley, Van Camp, and Robbins Show. Jamie Markley, David Van Camp, Scott Robbins, and now the five stories we're watching today.
1: Okay, number five. Canadian Prime Minister Mark Carney is telling the New York Times he's prepared for the possibility. He doesn't think it's likely, but it's a possibility that Trump will invade Canada.
0: Way to fearmonger, man.
2: Yeah. That's... Wow. reading the maple leaves there, yes.
1: Yeah, number four. You've got a bunch of people protesting Benjamin Netanyahu in New York today. Susan Sarandon is there, of course. I want somebody to ask them about this story. Women in Gaza are being traded for food and forced to marry men who rape them.
2: Yeah, I saw that. Yeah.
1: So when you talk about free Palestine, from whom do we need to free them?
0: Great question.
1: Yeah.
0: A great media organization would ask those questions.
1: Yeah.
0: They won't do it.
1: Yeah. Number three, overnight a judge temporarily restored the press passes for CNN, MS Now, and Politico while their cases move forward. The long national nightmare is over.
0: Thank you.
1: Number two, less than 40% of EV school buses. Remember, Kamala talked a lot about that.
0: Yes.
1: Fewer than 40% of EV school buses purchased with Biden-era EPA grants have been delivered. They're saying taxpayer dollars have vanished.
3: Here's the thing. Who doesn't love a yellow school bus, right? Can you raise your hand if you love a yellow school bus, right? Just, there's something about the, and most of us, many
0: how,
3: of us went to
0: school.
3: How
0: did America
3: on the
0: fail to see the brilliance
3: bus,
0: in
3: right?
0: her?
3: Right. And it's part of our experience growing up.
0: Yeah.
3: It's part of, you know, a nostalgia and a memory of the excitement and joy of going to school. To be
2: it's
3: with
2: worse.
3: Your favorite
2: I've heard it 100
3: teacher,
2: times.
3: To be with your best friends, and to learn. The school bus takes us there.
2: The social awkwardness of her. Just of...
0: Why do you hate enthusiasm, Scott?
2: It's everything's fake. Nothing's real.
0: No, it's just excitement. She has excitement for so many things.
3: Space is exciting. It spurs our imagination.
0: See...
3: And it forces us.
0: Why do you kill dreams, Scott?
3: Big questions. Space, it affects us all.
2: No idea how real people talk.
3: Us all.
2: None.
0: Yay!
1: I
0: can keep going, but I'm not going to.
1: I really do want to get a bunch of T-shirts made of those sort of like just one-offs from Kamala Harris.
2: Yeah. This,
1: just like a picture of a school bus, and it says, the school bus gets us there. That's a conversation starter of a T-shirt, right?
2: Right.
1: Here's a picture of planet Earth. Space is exciting. Okay.
2: I mean, if she was a real person and you were walking down the street, you'd walk to the other side because you don't want to talk to her.
1: Number two.
2: I don't want to talk to the crazy people.
0: On the back of that shirt, it just says,
3: Freedom.
2: Well, that's the line, freedom line. Yes.
1: Number one, Chinese leader Xi Jinping is at the White House today for a bunch of meetings, and then there's going to be a state dinner. They're going to be talking about AI, of course, with some of the tech giants coming in to Washington, D.C. 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
2: Okay. We're going to have some United Steaks of America tonight. From the leftover from the Joe Biden era, I believe.
0: Yeah, that's the Biden.
4: This is the United States of America, guys.
2: Yeah, right. That's on the menu.
1: And what goes great with it is Auchincloss sauce. Yeah.
0: But you guys are just requesting songs, and I'm your DJ.
5: Auchincloss sauce?
2: Yes. It'll be on every table.
0: She has a heat.
2: Big bottle of Auchincloss.
1: With the side of Shenga Kawawa.
5: Shenga Kawawa.
1: Yeah, it's a sesame-based sauce. It's really good, actually.
2: Escort by name.
0: A lot of people serve it on Jackie Robinson Day when everyone wears 42.
5: Yeah. Jackie, are you here? Hey.
0: Anyway. Oh, yeah, Gen Z, by the way, is asking millennials to stop. We'll have to get to it coming up. Along with a news update and what's your story in a few.

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6: Connecticut is preparing for a windy and unsettling weekend as a nor'easter approaches the region. Northeast winds are expected to strengthen through Saturday, with wind gusts of 30 to 45 miles per hour possible, especially along the coast and in eastern Connecticut. One forecast model shows a possibility of gusts reaching 50 miles per hour, though that scenario remains an outlier. The storm's exact track is still uncertain, with rain, rough conditions, and possible coastal impacts expected to accompany the strong winds. Westport police are cracking down on large parties being held at Campo Beach after the beach has closed for the night. Police say parties with about 200 to 300 teenagers have taken place on recent weekends, with reports of underage drinking, marijuana use, littering, and property damage. Officers have increased patrols and say citations will be issued for observed violations, while police are asking parents to discourage their children from attending the gatherings. Connecticut consumers who brought certain generic prescription drugs between 2009 and 2019 may be eligible for money from a new settlement involving claims that drug manufacturers conspired to inflate prices. The settlement covers hundreds of generic medications, including versions of Adderall, OxyContin, Percocet, Flonase, and Warfarin, and eligible consumers can file claims through March 8th, 2027. Former Stanford police officer Zachary Lockwood testified in his own defense Wednesday in the trial stemming from the 2023 death of Reverend Tommy Jackson. Lockwood told jurors he accelerated while responding to a potentially volatile confrontation on Hope Street, but said he did not believe he was driving too fast to control his cruiser when he struck Jackson. Prosecutors have pointed to evidence that Lockwood was traveling as fast as 65 miles per hour before the crash and about 46 miles per hour at the impact on a road with the 25 mile per hour speed limit sign. I'm Will Skafaris with your local news here on WICC.
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7: New Haven, 91 northbound, a crash between exit 3 and 5 as things backed up through the merge and through Long Wharf southbound side. You have delays as well from exit 6 down through the merge and all the way through to West Haven. Wilbur Cross northbound accident remains between exit 41 and exits 42 A and B. Lower Fairfield County, 95 northbound, plan on an hour and 20 at least from Greenwich to Bridgeport Parkway. Really isn't any help right now. I'm Andrew Krause with WICC Traffic.
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8: Clouding over this evening and overnight near 50 on the blustery side. Friday showers arrive in the afternoon. Windy late in the mid-60s. Showers and windy Friday night in the low 50s. Saturday showers and windy with a high in the mid-60s. I'm meteorologist Paul Piorek on WICC.
9: President Harris out of running for president. Vice President Harris, outstanding senator. I think she'd been outstanding justice. I thought she was a lousy presidential candidate. She didn't make it even to Iowa in 2020. Mm-hmm. I thought she was given a raw deal in 2024, and I will give her this. I thought she had one of the most outstanding political performances of the last 50 years in her debate with Donald Trump. I can't imagine the pressure on her. I do not think she's a good candidate.
10: Oh, my gosh. So what? Do you have to pander while you're saying, please don't run? It's got to go together? That was like Nancy Pelosi. Well, Biden should be on Mount Rushmore.
11: Right.
10: But, but it's time to step aside. Okay. Whatever that means. Well, and I'm not saying it. I'm just looking at the polling.
11: Right.
10: Mm-hmm. Right. Of course. I mentioned Chris Rufo. We did this, you know, whole expose about California and how much taxpayer dollars are going to people here illegally. I played a little bit of that clip where he's setting it up. This is like a minute and 20 seconds. I already played some of it. I don't need to repeat that again. But it is amazing how this has happened. And I know it's like you're preaching to the choir. Taxpayer money should not be going to this stuff. It is bananas.
12: Told us that many state welfare programs do not require American citizenship. And some, like the cash assistance program for immigrants, which provides nearly $14,000 a year in cash, are for migrants only.
13: I don't care about legal or not being a citizen.
12: If you know where to look, the system isn't exactly a secret. The government is advertising it.
14: No social security number. No problem.
12: And Governor Newsom brags about it.
15: We only stay in America providing universal health care regardless of pre-existing condition, ability to pay, and your immigration status. I know how offensive that is to people, and I get how controversial
12: this
15: that
12: is. An outrage. California families are working long hours, depleting their savings, and taking out record amounts of debt to survive, while the government takes from their paycheck and hands out free everything to migrants who have no legal right to be here.
10: That's insane.
11: Yep. It is insane.
10: It's, I wonder if people are going to sue the state.
11: Yeah, it's more than that. It's offensive.
10: Yes.
16: I agree. Yes.
10: And again, it just goes on. Well, he's just sort of accepted. Yeah. Like, well, that's just kind of what happens now. God. Oh, is that defeatist?
11: Yeah.
16: Or we're giving less than this state does. Like, that's a good thing. Like, anything at all is...
10: Exactly.
16: You know, I mean, it's just ridiculous, but they start doing that.
10: Yes.
16: Look, at least we're not giving away as much as New York.
10: And then you look at how that election was going down. Mm-hmm. And what do you walk away with?
16: Right.
10: What, it's rigged legally?
16: Yeah.
10: More than anything else? Because they have the rules going in their favor?
16: Yep.
10: And what are you going to do about it? Yeah. You just got to, again, try to educate people. You know this is happening, right?
16: And vote them out, but it's tough to do that, too.
10: Yes, it is.
16: Mm-hmm.
10: All right, it's that time. We do it a couple of times a day. Go around the table. It may not be the biggest story out there, but it caught your attention. You want to bring it in. So David, what's your story here?
11: Peter Alexander, MS Now.
10: Yeah.
11: Reporting today on the most important news story that has ever been reported before. This will make and break careers.
10: Okay.
11: This is to him what Hurricane Katrina was to Anderson Cooper. Okay?
10: All right.
11: Check it out.
17: This is a special hour of State of Play. I'm Peter Alexander. We're going to stick with it. Some MS Now journalists are just now regaining access to the White House, happening as we have been speaking right now. My colleague Laura Barone Lopez, who we spoke to within the last 5 minutes outside the gates, is now on site. Laura, if you hear me, I want to get to you right away for the latest and what your experience has been.
18: Yeah. Yeah, I hear you, Peter. So I was just allowed back into the White House through the Northwest Gate. I had to go through that outside perimeter that you saw me referencing so many times earlier this morning. Showed my ID. They said that I was in the system. I came to the Northwest Gate. There you see me when they first cleared me through that outer perimeter.
19: Oh my gosh.
18: And then I arrived at the Northwest Gate, showed my government ID again, and was returned my badge.
11: There you go. The national nightmare is over.
16: Then you got the sirens in the background. Yeah. Just to add to it, the gnat sound. Yes.
19: Yeah.
16: Wow.
10: All right, Scotty, what do you got for your story?
16: You see me at the gate.
11: Yes. Scanning my badge.
16: Yeah, without being shot at. Oh, man. That's great. That's great. We talked about the lesbian bar yesterday in Massachusetts.
19: Oh, yeah.
16: With the mask mandates they did have for a while. And now they're like one day a week. Like, you don't have to wear a mask, and everybody lost their mind.
19: Yes.
16: Yeah. Well, people are wondering, and I think, David, you brought this up yesterday. How do you drink at a bar with your N95 on?
10: Yeah.
16: Right? How does that work? Woman said, like, am I touched in the head? I'm just confused here. Well, Taylor Lorenz came to the rescue.
19: Oh, gosh.
16: You know who Taylor Lorenz is, of course.
19: Yeah.
16: Yeah, she's far left nut. She said, you know, you're not confused, but here we are 7 years into this pandemic, and it's a little wild that there are a lot of people who aren't aware of stuff like sip valves. I'm like, what?
19: Sip valves?
16: These are what a lot of us have to rely on when we're on flights. Or have to consume water while being indoors for long periods of time. It's rough. And there are these little round cylindrical things you put in your mask.
19: Oh,
16: it's filtered. And then you stick the straw in it. And you drink it that way. This is nuts. And she's like, what are you, crazy? I can't believe you haven't heard of sip valves. Yeah. So somebody replied to her and said, you know what's wild? It's people aren't aware of sip valves. Stop it. I fly all the time for work, and I've never seen one of these things. Have they been referenced in pop culture, and I just missed it? Do you ever wonder why the vast majority of people who don't ever wear a mask have never heard of an insanity of sip valves until this very moment right now?
19: Okay.
16: Sip valves. Taylor's got it figured out. And how can you be so stupid as to not know? We've been 7 years into the pandemic now.
11: The pandemic is raging right now.
16: And you're just now learning about sip valves?
19: I think I can outdo the crazy.
16: Okay, please do.
19: You can be the judge.
16: All right.
19: I happen to see this on X. It was shared many times. This is an Episcopal priestess. All right. That wants you to know. Here to help you.
16: Okay.
19: To educate you,
16: because
19: right. You'd call yourself a Christian, but I'm here to tell you don't know that Jesus was trans.
16: I'm pretty sure I know that that's not true, yes.
19: How do you get there? I don't know that we have to go through the entire clip, but as an idea.
20: God is non-binary.
19: Here we go.
20: God is non-binary, but I'm going to go further than that, and I'm going to say God is actually also trans. And now let's get on the same page here. When we trans people are born, folks assign us a gender based on what they see. Then when we're old enough, we realize that that wasn't right. And we're not, in our deepest selves, the gender that everybody thought we were. Right?
19: No. I don't know what you're talking about.
16: I don't either.
19: To be honest, but go ahead.
20: Reasonable working definition of a trans person, yeah? Okay, good. All right, here's why God is trans. When God, who as we have established is non-binary, was born in human form as our Lord Jesus Christ, Mary said, oh, look, a baby boy.
19: Actually, the angel told her she was going to have a boy.
16: Right.
19: But hey, don't be wasting your time with that frisky Bible reading. You don't need that.
16: No.
19: You're going on vibes.
16: Listen.
20: God isn't a boy.
19: Okay.
20: We have established this.
16: We have?
20: God is beyond boy and girl. God was assigned a gender at birth, and later on it became clear that that gender wasn't quite right. So if you're going to deny God is trans, I think you're going to be denying the divinity of our Lord Jesus Christ. And
19: what kind of circular nonsense is that? And who goes and buys that?
11: Well, this is the thing. The greatest threat to Christianity is not Islam. It's that brand of Christianity.
19: You could very well say that.
16: And when you got both of them working at the same time.
11: Right.
16: Yeah.
19: Well, yeah. I mean, what did the New Testament warn about more than anything else? False teachers. And man, I had no idea there were that many out there. Though the last, what, 5 or 6 years?
11: Right. Well, yeah, because this is not just like, I know there are serious theological disputes among different denominations.
19: Sure.
11: And all that. Okay.
19: Yes.
11: Right. Understand.
19: There's like the pillars.
11: Right.
19: And then there's the stuff that people can disagree with and have for centuries.
11: But this is stuff that's like fundamental.
19: Yeah.
11: To the religion. I mean, when I hear James Tallarico talk about like, yeah, all religions point to the same truth. Okay. You can believe that, but you're not a Christian then.
19: That's exactly.
11: Not, I mean, what Muslim is out there saying, you know, Muhammad, pretty much the same as any other religion. You know,
19: he's
11: pretty much the same as every other prophet. Yeah, whatever.
19: No, you will not find that.
11: No. It,
19: and that whole insane take just keeps going on and on and on. So there you go. Oh, by the way, I mentioned it earlier. We can do this now. David, Gen Z is asking millennials, your people, to stop with the emojis, stop with the LOL at the end of everything.
11: I am totally guilty of that.
19: Or a ha-ha.
11: Yeah.
19: To every text.
11: Yes.
19: They say boomers do it too with a thumbs up.
16: Yeah,
19: that's true. But the millennials with the LOL, it's got to stop. I haven't noticed that with you, to be honest.
11: I'll look at my recent text messages.
19: Hold on. Let me grab my phone. See how often you did it. I think I do it sometimes.
11: Let's see.
19: Depends on who it is.
11: Yeah. No, I guess I

former child star is kicking a cop. Yeah, we got Nimrods in the news and a news update and much more straight ahead. This is the Markley, Van Camp, and Robin Show.

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9: New Haven, 91 northbound, a crash between exit 3 and 5 as things backed up through the merge and through Long Wharf southbound side. They have delays as well from exit 6 down through the merge and all the way through to West Haven. Wilbur Cross northbound accident remains between exit 41 and exits 42 A and B. Lower Fairfield County, 95 northbound, plan on an hour and 20 at least from Greenwich to Bridgeport Parkway. Really isn't any help right now. I'm Edge Krause with WICC Traffic.
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0: Connecticut, Miller Nissan of Fairfield, weather update.
1: Tonight will be fair early, clouding over after midnight near 50 on the blustery side. Friday showers arrive in the afternoon, windy late with a high in the mid-60s. Showers and windy Friday night in the low 50s. Saturday showers and windy in the mid-60s. I'm meteorologist Paul Piorek on WICC.
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0: The Markley, Van Camp, and Robin Show. 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
0: Bound him off.
1: News update. Well, 0-2. I'm down in the count.
2: Now it's Brian Stelter's turn to talk about reporters being let back into the White House after a day.
3: This is about the rights of Americans to show up at town hall meetings and at courthouses.
0: No, it's not.
3: And at protests and at other public spaces and to be heard. This is about First Amendment rights.
0: Hold on.
1: What are you?
0: You mean I can set up shop there?
2: Yeah.
0: No one said they couldn't report. Anyway, go ahead.
3: Americans value, and I think we especially value them today. There's an old saying, Dana, that press freedom is your freedom. The reporters are showing up at places like the White House. You know, it's a good-paying job, and you get to put on makeup, and you get to ask questions of the president, and you get to report on stories and break big news.
0: Man.
2: Okay, wait a minute.
0: That
2: Brian Stelter's very...
0: Very telling.
2: Very excited to put on makeup, is he?
0: Yes, he is.
2: Yeah. Okay.
0: What man lists that? It's good. It's exciting. I get to put on makeup.
1: Is there more?
2: There is.
3: But we're also there because we're trying to hold the government accountable and inform the public about what's going on.
0: Bull
3: Press
0: crap.
3: Freedom is your freedom. And that is why this moment is so important. And it's a symbol of something so much greater than just these three banned news outlets.
0: Yeah. There was that one day that they said, Brian, sorry, no makeup today.
3: And that's when the tears came.
0: Yeah. All right. We got to get the name right here.
4: When the going gets tough.
5: Damn it. This is too hard.
4: Wow. The dumb get dumber.
6: All right, Dean.
4: It's Nimrods in the News on the Markley, Van Camp, and Robbins Show.
5: I love the poorly educated.
0: What does that handsome devil look like without makeup?
7: Oh, yeah.
0: All right. Nimrods in the News. Guy that's known as being handsome, Jonathan Taylor Thomas, Home Improvement.
7: Yeah.
0: Well, it's a traffic stop in Malibu. It's 12:30 in the morning. Cops approach a car, blocking traffic, because it was stopped at a green light. Yeah. So they started the DUI investigation. But Jonathan Taylor Thomas, not cooperative. He got out, ignored instructions. They're like, okay, you're going to be detained. He kicked the deputy in the stomach.
2: Dang.
0: So he was hauled in, booked on suspicion of felony obstruction and public intoxication, and that's Nimrods.
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13: From ABC News, I'm Michelle Franzen. As President Trump holds meetings with China's President Xi, Republicans are urging the president to take a stronger stance with Xi beyond diplomatic talks in tonight's state dinner, warning that China is an adversary and supporter of Iran. ABC's Karen Travers has more from the White House.
14: China is Iran's top trading partner. China is the largest buyer of Iranian oil. And we're also hearing from lawmakers who say that China has been supplying intelligence, satellite imagery to Iran that has led to the deaths of American soldiers. So these are all big issues that will be discussed. The president said yesterday he will be talking about the war with Iran with China's President Xi, but they have a long list of things on this agenda. Artificial intelligence and potential cooperation there, even as the president has acknowledged this is a real competition right now.
13: At the UN, a defiant Israeli Prime Minister Benjamin Netanyahu delivering his speech to world leaders, defending Israel's military operations in Gaza and against Iran and its proxies. Netanyahu says again, the survival of Israel is at stake following the October 7th attacks nearly 3 years ago that sparked the war on Hamas in Gaza and Hezbollah in Lebanon.
15: The eternity of Israel will not falter. And the reason is simple. We have no other choice.
13: Outside the UN, pro-Palestinian demonstrations taking place against Netanyahu, who is facing elections next month in Israel. Artificial intelligence top executive spoke at the UN Security Council yesterday about the dangers of AI and needed protections. Here's ABC's Elizabeth Schulze.
16: Just hours after the leaders of OpenAI and Anthropic made a plea to the United Nations for global cooperation to rein in AI, we learned about a concerning new incident. An AI agent did not follow human directions and hacked into Australia's health department website.
13: ABC's Elizabeth Schulze, you're listening to ABC News.
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13: A developing nor'easter off the coast of the Carolinas, taking aim at the Northeast and New England this weekend. The start times for the Red Sox and Cubs games at Fenway Park have been adjusted to avoid the storm's brunt. ABC News meteorologist Samara Theodore has more on the timing.
18: New England is going to take the brunt of this storm. Don't get me wrong, New York City, there will be impacts lining the eastern seaboard, but we're certainly going to see some of the heaviest, strongest impacts towards the end of the weekend into the top of next week, Monday, in New England.
13: Residents in New Mexico, meantime, dealing with flash flooding from back-to-back storms this week. Burn-scarred communities near Ruidoso are hardest hit. Starbucks will be closing hundreds of underperforming locations.
19: In a memo to employees, Starbucks CEO Brian Nichols says a company will be closing 250 stores out of over 18,000 stores worldwide. Nichols also saying about 1,000 stores will get uplifts, as he calls them. He's been focused on enhancing the in-store experience as a chain fends off competition from other companies like McDonald's, which has been going all in on high-margin beverages. Nichols says those working at Starbucks locations who will be closing will be notified this week. Alex Stone, ABC News.
13: NASCAR legend Darrell Waltrip is taking a break from the public eye. According to a statement from his family, Waltrip is suffering from frontotemporal dementia they believe was caused by CTE. Michelle Franzen, ABC News.
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20: New Haven, 91 northbound, a crash between exit 3 and 5 as things backed up through the merge and through the Long Wharf southbound side. They have delays as well from exit 6 down through the merge and all the way through to West Haven. Wilbur Cross northbound accident remains between exit 41 and exits 42 A and B. Lower Fairfield County, 95 northbound, plan on 1 hour and 20 at least from Greenwich to Bridgeport Parkway. Really isn't any help right now. I'm Edge Krause with WICC Traffic.
12: WICC 600 and 95.9, the voice of Connecticut, Miller Nissan of Fairfield, weather update.
21: Clouding over this evening and overnight near 50 on the blustery side. Friday showers arrive in the afternoon. Windy late in the mid-60s. Showers and windy Friday night in the low 50s. Saturday showers and windy with a high in the mid-60s. I'm meteorologist Paul Piorek on WICC.
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1: The Markley, Van Camp, and Robbins Show. Jamie Markley, David Van Camp, Scott Robbins. All right, tell me if I'm wrong here. I thought Abdul El-Sayed in Michigan was one of the Democratic Socialists.
2: Well, he's played footsie with them, but he's running away from them as quickly as possible.
1: Well, he's saying now he's capitalist is what he is. Well, yeah. It's the new line for the Democrats. Mm-hmm. They're capitalists, but this form of capitalism isn't working.
26: Right, exactly.
1: That's what's going on here.
27: I think it is time for us to realize that our country was its most prosperous when we were willing to tax folks who had won at the game of capitalism to invest so that everybody else could play the game of capitalism. And, you know, a lot of people like to call me a socialist. I'm actually not a socialist. I'm a capitalist. We don't live in capitalism. We live in corporate socialism.
1: So I hear that. I'm like, okay, speak of this era that when it worked for everybody, and what exactly has changed? Because that just sounds like bullcrap words.
2: Yeah.
1: To sort of fit your message along with this sort of, well, I'm not a socialist, it's just this doesn't work.
2: Well, it is, and the news outlet, the Midwesterner, actually got some video. It's kind of hard to understand, so I won't play it because it's hidden video.
1: Okay.
2: But it's Abdul El-Sayed's sister. Saying, oh, no, no, no, we're just focusing on these policies right now to get him elected. The guy filming is saying, yeah, my son is actually going to be a door knocker for Abdul. But he got a little bit concerned when he heard Abdul say he's a capitalist. She's like, no, no, no, no, get out.
1: Yeah, he's just saying this stuff now. Yeah. What? Just wait.
2: Yeah.
1: It'll be fine. Isn't that the same thing they're saying about Tyler Rico in Texas?
2: Oh, completely, yeah.
26: Yeah.
1: Yeah.
2: Well, that, and I mean, we've already seen it play out with Abigail Spanberger in Virginia, Mikey Sherrill in New Jersey. You know, you run as this sort of like, well, neutral, moderate, whatever. And then when you get into power, well, you completely turn a 180.
1: Oh, yeah. We were just reminded earlier this week from Maze Moron X
0: that they were trying to position Tim Walz that way.
2: Yeah.
0: Well, then Kamala named him vice president. Right. He's a moderate, right, just Midwestern dad.
1: Yeah, it's kind of like marriage.
0: What do you mean?
1: Moderate, sweet, kind, nice.
0: Well, he's far left, always been far left.
1: Oh, yeah, I know.
0: I was like, wait a second, is tampons in the boys' bathroom?
1: Right, no, yes, I'm having fun.
0: Yeah, he's just your typical Midwestern dad.
1: Right.
0: Okay.
2: I remember when my dad sat me down and taught me about why boys need tampons.
0: Gee whiz.
1: He's a football coach.
0: Oh, yeah, and a hunter.
1: Come on.
0: Absolutely. Okay, other things out there. What's Obama talking about?
2: Oh, Obama's out there, and he's doing some pandering as usual. Talking about, hey, we need to have more women in power.
0: What?
2: Yeah.
0: Really?
3: Even when I was president, I sometimes fantasized about...
0: Oh, boy. Not the college stuff again.
1: Very dangerous when he starts talking about fantasizing. Oh, man.
0: Is this like the letter to the college girlfriend?
1: I don't know.
0: Because it was about having sex with dudes all day or something?
1: Everybody's white-knuckling it when the big O starts down that road.
0: Here we go.
1: Yeah.
3: If you put...
0: Uh-oh. Uh-oh.
3: Women in charge of every government for like 2 years. And then just kind of saw, all right, how are things going?
0: Yeah, Germany.
3: I have a strong belief that things would, they wouldn't be perfect.
5: But they'd be better.
3: But they'd be better. Yeah. I'm confident about that. I really do. So...
0: Okay.
2: We're just coming off of a weeks-long news cycle where people were arguing whether or not a woman who strangled her three children should go to prison for strangling her three children.
0: Yeah.
2: I don't know if that one flies anymore. Now, again, I think, you know, I don't care. Can you do the job or not is what I want to know. I don't care what
0: you're talking about. Yeah, we're talking about Sarah Huckabee Sanders out of Arkansas?
2: Right.
0: Sure. But okay.
2: Like the left,
0: I'm down with that.
2: The left has to pick a lane here, right?
0: Oh yeah.
2: Also, Obama, what's a woman?
0: Yeah, can he say it? He used to be able to say it, but as we know, the architect there, the lying, flat out lying to people until you get into office and then change it all. That was the whole thing. Axelrod wrote about it in his book. As far as what a marriage is. Because Obama, to get elected in 08, oh, yeah, a man and a woman.
1: Mm.
0: My Christian values.
1: Yeah.
0: But then he evolved there in 2012. He had some friends that were lesbians. They had changed his mind. You don't say. What full of crap nonsense. Yeah, really standing strong on your convictions, Big O. What a fraud. Are we done with him now?
1: He said that so his wife wouldn't put him in a headlock and just... put noogies on him when he got home.
0: Oh, yeah. Yeah.
1: Thank you, Barack.
0: I just had a terrible visual.
1: Yeah.
0: Did you? Yes. Just thinking of hairy armpit.
1: Ugh. Yeah.
0: Probably not, though. No, I don't think so, because she always wore sleeveless.
2: Yeah.
1: No, she's. I think she shaved him.
0: Yeah.
1: Yeah.
0: Okay.
1: I'm pretty sure.
0: Old
1: hairy armpit. I worked with her.
0: No, I don't know why I pictured it in my head. It's probably because of all the big mic photos I've seen, AI photos
1: well,
0: on social media.
1: The biceps are...
0: No, they're for real.
1: Yeah.
0: Oh, yeah.
1: Those are guns, man.
0: Yeah, curls for girls. Okay. Who is the person that is apologizing for wearing the wrong brand of mask?
2: I happen to see this, and it's somebody... So it's like a side-by-side thing. This is this woman talking about something, and you'll try to have to explain this to me. And then it's followed directly by a clip where she's apologizing for the brand of mask that she's wearing because apparently, you know, nothing's ever good enough for the progressive woke left, right?
0: Okay.
2: And it's a 3M mask, and apparently that's problematic in that world.
0: Okay. And where is this from?
2: I just happen to see this on X.
0: Okay. Roll it.
8: Adult supremacy is a key component of white supremacy and systemic ableism.
0: Did she say adult?
2: Yeah. Adult supremacy.
1: Adult supremacy?
2: Yes.
0: Are we going to put the kids in charge now?
2: Yes.
0: Is that Big O's next one? I wonder. 2 years. Kids in charge.
1: Got an 8-year-old and running countries. Yes.
0: Anyway, go ahead.
8: Multiply disabled kids need centered in all aspects of collective liberation. Thank you for everyone who...
0: Hold on. Scott, what did she just say?
1: I don't know. Collective liberation. I mean, they just create these terms.
0: What is it?
1: I don't know what it is.
0: You have to guess.
1: Collective liberation. I'm guessing it was be encompassing all people under the tent of liberation.
0: Okay.
1: Right? I don't know. David, you got to want to weigh in on this
0: one? I thought it would be a fun exercise to have you imagine what it is.
1: Oh, I hear the term and I just recoil.
2: It's
1: cultural
2: that,
1: liberation.
2: That freedom, that true freedom, whatever that means, is interconnected. And no one is free until all people are free.
1: There's a more thoughtful answer right there.
0: Yeah. No. Okay, go ahead.
6: Thank you for everyone who called me out about the hypocrisy behind me wearing a 3M Aura mask while just talking about collective liberation. And I really apologize about my gaslighting ghosting. There's no excuse for me supporting a...
0: My what? Did she say gaslighting?
2: Yes, gaslighting.
1: Ghosting?
6: About my gaslighting ghosting, there's no excuse for me to be supporting a company that upholds the eugenics and genocide of Palestinian Congolese children. I believe in Palestinian and Congolese liberation, and I had no idea. Thank you for telling me that 3M is one of the largest electronics suppliers for weapons that contribute to the genocide and eugenics.
0: Genocide? Again, if Israel is really going after genocide in Gaza. They're doing one of the worst jobs in the history of mankind.
2: Yes. They.
1: What's 3M? 3M is making weapons for the Congolese? I don't understand any of this.
0: I think it's against them.
1: Yeah. Against the Congolese?
0: Yes.
1: Okay, I'm confused as hell with this woman.
0: Can you explain, David?
2: No.
0: No.
1: I mean, it's just crazy.
0: Yes. And apparently people go watch her speak.
2: Yes.
1: I didn't know 3M made weapons.
0: I got to know how many people that go watch her speak have a job. Like, you're doing that in your spare time? Like, no one's paying you to be there? That's a sad existence.
1: I don't even know what she's saying.
2: So they don't. So they do not manufacture or supply actual weapons, but they do provide personal protective equipment, maintenance solutions, and safety gear for military operations. Like, tactical communication headsets, combat earplugs. They provide materials and expertise for vehicle and aircraft painting, metalworking, corrosion protection on military bases and warships. So, yeah, also first aid supplies.
1: So they sell undercoating for the airplanes that we fly?
2: Okay. Yes.
0: Oh, my goodness.
2: It must be exhausting to live in that world.
1: Yes,
2: it
1: is. You can tell. Say that.
0: She got called out for gaslighting. She had no idea.
1: I mean, you get tired listening to it. You're like, God, what is going on?
0: Oh, yeah. You got to watch what you
1: say. And I'm living in a world where I didn't know 3M supplied military gear to hostile countries or whatever. I had no idea.
0: Yeah. Okay.
1: Gosh dang.
0: You know what? You want to hear something funny?
1: Yeah.
0: At least I thought it was funny. Are you familiar with Lily Rose?
1: Isn't that... No, I don't think that's correct. Okay, go ahead. I don't know who Lily
0: Rose. Now I think I'm Lila Rose. What's her name? Dang it. She's very much about protecting the unborn. She's conservative. I'm butchering her name. I forgot it. And I have the clip.
2: It would be Lila Rose.
0: Lila Rose.
2: Yeah.
0: I want to say Lily. Sorry. And I'm sorry that I was basically gaslighting you as the listener with a wrong name. I want to apologize and recognize my privilege as a host that I shouldn't butcher crap like that, but I'm ADD and I'm not making excuses, but I am. Anyway, there's a bunch of these harpies that she is all gathered around, right? And she's got different questions for different people. And this old liberal woman, Lila, asks her a question. Okay, and it's great. And listen to the response. Roll it.
9: There's another way to ask this question. What is a right today that men have that women don't have? A legal right.
10: Oh, wait. I just need to tell you.
9: What's a legal right that men have that women don't have in America?
10: White men and white women, they are issued at birth in white developed countries. They are issued a privilege entitlement card. Now, if you were in Afghanistan, it would be the Taliban. But right now, in white developed countries.
9: What's the legal right today that women don't have that they need to have, in your view?
0: Before we go on, Scotty, you use your card to get in the building, right?
1: Yes. Yeah.
0: It's like your passkey.
1: Yeah, true. White, when, too.
0: What is she talking about?
2: Oh, yeah. When I get pulled over by a cop, all I do is I share my white privilege card, and they're like, well, have a great day.
0: Oh, that's nice. I didn't get mine. Damn it. Anyway, go ahead.
10: Abortion?
9: They have that. We're in California. It's all 9 months.
10: But your,
9: which I think is
10: but your political agenda is to malfeasance. What's it called? The pill that people can get in the mail.
9: The abortion pill.
10: Mifepristone. Your political side wants to prohibit that all over the country.
9: What is my
10: They have in Congress.
9: Carol, what
10: they
9: is
10: have
9: my political side? I haven't talked about that today at all. So what is my political
10: you,
9: side?
10: You emanate the right-wing Christian theater.
9: Because right now, Carol, right now, the right wing is in power, and they're...
0: I'll cut to the chase. She can't name anything, of course. Are you surprised? That's fun, isn't it? The five stories we're watching today and more hilarity straight ahead.

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12: New Haven 91 northbound, a crash between exit 3 and 5 as things backed up through the merge and through Long Wharf southbound side. They have delays as well from exit 6 down through the merge and all the way through to West Haven. Wilbur Cross northbound accident remains between exit 41 and exits 42 A and B. Lower Fairfield County 95 northbound, plan on an hour and 20 at least from Greenwich to Bridgeport Parkway. Really isn't any help right now. I'm Edge Krause with WICC Traffic.
11: 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Miller Nissan of Fairfield, weather update.
13: Tonight will be fair early, clouding over after midnight near 50 on the blustery side. Friday showers arrive in the afternoon, windy late with a high in the mid-60s. Showers and windy Friday night in the low 50s. Saturday showers and windy in the mid-60s. I'm meteorologist Paul Piorek on WICC.
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0: The Markley Van Camp and Robbins Show. Jamie Markley, David Van Camp, Scott Robbins. Right now, the five stories we're watching today.
1: One, two, three, four, five.
2: All right, number five. Overnight, a judge temporarily restored the press passes for CNN, MS Now, and Politico while the case moves forward. This is like watching the Berlin Wall fall down.
3: Gosh.
2: Number four, fewer than 40% of EV school buses bought with Biden-era EPA grants have been delivered. Taxpayer dollars vanished, says the report. We knew this because even schools that got them, you'd hear the reports. If they break down, it takes months to get them back in service.
3: Yeah.
0: Yep.
2: If they
0: at least all
2: the
0: those
2: money.
0: Schools got the new HVAC systems.
2: Yeah, right.
0: Because yeah. Teachers need to breathe.
3: That was a whole nother thing. Where'd that money go?
0: They and the kids will die.
2: Right. Number three, Chinese leader Xi Jinping is at the White House today for a bunch of meetings. Number two, women in Gaza are now being traded for food, forced to marry people who rape them. And number one, crowds of protesters in New York City today, like hundreds of people, as Israeli Prime Minister Netanyahu prepares to address the United Nations. Free Palestine, stop the genocide is what they say. I feel like someone should ask them about story number two.
0: Really? Palestine from Palestine.
2: Yes.
0: Yes. Okay. Yeah. Does that make any sense? Yeah, I'm seeing images of the protesters. Yeah,
2: I can smell them.
0: Oh, man. Yeah.
3: It's well organized.
0: You mentioned Susan Sarandon's out there.
2: Yeah.
0: Yeah. Elliot Page, too.
3: Oh.
0: Okay. What was the original name?
2: Ellen.
0: Ellen, that's right.
2: Okay.
3: Oh, yeah.
2: Hey, I think she should go to Gaza.
0: Heck yes.
2: Talk about her transformation into Elliot Page.
0: Well, Chelsea Manning's there, too.
3: Okay.
0: Yes.
3: All right. Well, after hearing that, then I've changed my mind.
0: You know, one of my favorite stories of the day, David, was one you had earlier about how to fix education.
2: Yes.
0: And again, that was from Nicole Hannah-Jones' story of sending her kid to this terrible school to lift the school up, basically.
2: Right.
0: And the dude had this idea of doing a bad kid farm.
2: Right.
0: Like, can we just take the bad kids? Because in that story, you had these kids fighting all the time.
2: Yeah.
0: And teachers not even trying to intervene.
3: No.
0: Not even paying attention. If the teachers actually showed up to work.
2: Yeah.
0: Mm-hmm. But some schools say all the teachers are there, but they just can't control these kids. Well, and some of us have said for years, you got to get those kids out of there.
4: Yeah. No child left behind.
0: Yeah. No, some need to be left behind.
3: Mm-hmm. Well, bad kid farm, I mean, who's going to supervise that?
0: So you got, I would say, ex-military.
3: Have to be, right? And they'd be paid handsomely for that job.
0: Yeah.
3: They used to have youth farms. They still have youth farms, right?
0: Well, and scared straight programs.
3: Yeah.
0: That was the suggestion.
3: I don't know if those work, but maybe. Worked on me.
0: Oh, when
3: I watched them and went, oh, my.
0: Because that was, what, 70s for
3: yeah,
0: you?
3: Yeah, yeah.
0: That was still going on in the 80s for me.
3: Yeah.
0: I've told the story here before. I was afraid somehow, some way, I was going to get framed.
3: Yeah, right.
0: And I'm going to go to jail, and I'm not going to survive in there from what that dude that came to our school told us what happened in jail.
3: I don't want to be a guy's girlfriend.
0: Oh, my gosh. It scared the living daylights out of me.
3: Oh, yeah, man.
2: It's like 8-year-old Scott Robbins is about to start dealing meth and robbing banks until Scared Straight came to his small Midwestern town.
3: Yeah. Oh, my gosh.
0: Yeah. All right, we got to get to a few updates. And of course, the Scott Robbins trifecta coming up.

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9: A commuter alert. New Haven's Union Station is set for a major overhaul with millions of dollars in interior and exterior improvements planned through the historic transportation hub. The work includes renovated restrooms and hallways, expanded seating, LED lighting, and new retail and food options, including plans for two bars and a cafe. A separate project costing more than $400 million would replace the station's platforms with longer ones and add new canopies, elevators, and other infrastructure upgrades. Interior and exterior work is expected to continue through 2029, while construction on the platform project could begin in 2029. An 18-year-old Stanford man was killed Tuesday night in a motorcycle crash on High Ridge Road near the intersection of Loveland Road. Police identified the victim as Ahmed Basic, who was riding a BMW motorcycle with an 18-year-old passenger when it collided with a Toyota RAV4 that was turning onto Loveland Road. The passenger suffered serious but non-life-threatening injuries, while the crash remains under investigation. A Norwalk and Bridgeport native is using his personal experiences growing up to help develop housing in the communities where he was raised. Ed Gormley, founder of Workforce Partners, says his company now owns about 500 housing units and has another 500 in development across Norwalk, Wilton, and Fairfield. One of the company's latest projects is 5 3-bedroom townhouses on Clinton Avenue in Norwalk, with rent starting at $4,500 a month. I'm Will Skafaris with your local news here on WICC.
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10: New Haven, 91 northbound, a crash between exit 3 and 5 as things backed up through the merge and through Longmark southbound side. You have delays as well from exit 6 down through the merge and all the way through to West Haven. Wilbur Cross northbound accident remains between exit 41 and exits 42 A and B. Lower Fairfield County, 95 northbound, plan on an hour and 20 at least from Greenwich to Bridgeport Parkway. Really isn't any help right now. I'm Edge Krause with WICC Traffic.
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11: Clouding over this evening and overnight near 50 on the blustery side. Friday showers arrive in the afternoon. Windy late in the mid-60s. Showers and windy Friday night in the low 50s. Saturday showers and windy with a high in the mid-60s. I'm meteorologist Paul Piorek on WICC.
12: If there are any other moral cowards who haven't yet left this hall, please do so now. Thank you very much.
13: Whoa.
14: Go ahead. Well, and he sort of added on to that later. Yes.
12: Now, you want to hear the ultimate irony? In defending itself, Israel is also defending many of the countries whose delegates just left this hall. In fact, I want you to know that many of their leaders even thank us privately for taking out Iran's nukes.
13: Wow, I bet they do.
15: Mm-hmm.
13: But they can't say it.
14: Well, no, of course not.
13: I mean, I was asking you, Scott, off air earlier, in your lifetime, have you ever seen as much vitriol towards Israel and Jewish people?
15: I have not.
13: Yeah.
15: No, not even close. I mean, you know, you would hear things occasionally.
13: Yeah.
15: You know, growing up, and it was usually off-color jokes or something, right?
13: Mm-hmm.
15: But all that being said, no.
13: Not like this, as organized as it is.
15: This is a whole weird deal in this country. The anti-Semitic stuff has been ratcheted up to the point that I've never, ever even seen anything like this before anywhere.
13: And where it's tolerated.
15: Yes.
13: Because the college campus is wild.
14: Yeah. Not just tolerated, celebrated, promoted. Yeah.
15: Right, David, right.
13: Yeah.
15: Yeah, it's you know, all those people that were in the streets today in New York.
13: Yeah, and I mean, then you wonder, all right, are they paid?
15: Yeah, a lot of them are, yeah. Well,
13: some are not.
15: A lot of it's organized, yeah.
13: Well, there's a lot of, you know, older women out there.
15: Yep.
13: And then the younger people, you're like, are they getting paid? Do they have jobs? What's going on? You always wonder. Because you know a lot of this stuff is coordinated.
15: Yes. Susan Sarandon sends out invitations.
13: Well, they're all wearing matching shirts.
15: Yeah. Oh, are they? Are they really?
13: Yeah, they're all wearing the white shirts.
15: Yeah, where did those come from?
13: It's like fun people, not bombs.
15: Yeah.
13: Which makes David laugh.
15: Well, you know.
13: It sounds nice, doesn't it?
15: Yeah, right.
14: It does.
15: Yeah.
14: It sounds nice. Again, man, a lot of these people, I mean, I think, yes, there are some truly malevolent communists behind a lot of this pushback. But there are also, like, well-meaning, almost said a bad word there, idiots.
15: Yeah.
14: That are parrot that fund people, not bums, who want the world to be something or think the world is something that it's not, right? The same people for whom, like, the talk about how, you know, America might have had 9/11 coming, they think that might be a good argument worth exploring, because, well, you got to think about it, American interventionism and why there would be no. Because here's the thing: if we left the Middle East today, there's a group of people that would still want us dead.
13: Yes. Yes.
15: Oh, large group of people. Yeah.
13: Well, and would want to take over one land at a time.
15: Yeah.
13: That's the ideology. If you don't understand that, you're just kind of a useful idiot.
15: Just got a text from somebody saying, how about...
13: Because your good heart
15: can
13: help lead that way to that happening.
15: What about...
13: Look at Europe.
15: What about the Jewish people that are out there protesting, too, or claim they're Jews?
13: Okay.
14: There's useful idiots on all sides.
15: Yeah, right, exactly. Sure. Yeah, I agree.
13: I mean, isn't that somewhat like the people that live in the United States that hate the United States? Well, I don't hate the country. I just hate, you know, what it's become and what it's doing. It's that sort of mindset.
15: Right.
13: I mean, I saw this clip of this woman in Michigan, and this is a different topic, but I got to believe this person in some sort of way is well-meaning and thinks they're doing the right thing. It's so freaking misguided, it's unbelievable. Her name's Michelle White. She's a candidate for school board in Michigan, okay? And if I'm to paint the picture, she looks upper 40s, maybe 50s, whatever. You know, like normal looking woman. Looks like she'd probably be a nice person if you had to guess. I have no idea. And she's talking about an issue while running for school board, and it's just mind-numbing to me.
16: You that we do have rights. And I can tell you that the school wants us in the buildings, wants us volunteering, wants us to be partners. If you want to know what's going on in school and you want to know what your teachers are up to and what your kids are up to, you have the opportunity to be involved.
13: Okay, all down with that, right?
15: Yep.
13: Yep.
16: I will also say that privacy is incredibly important. And I know that the parental rights policy was all about situations where a child might want to identify if he's a boy by biology, wants to be called a she, for instance, in class. I wouldn't want that I wouldn't want that teacher to be required to go back to a parent and tell that parent what the student required of them, because we know if they have one, if an LGBTQ student has one trusted adult in their life, it can save their life, because there's a much higher rate of suicide among those students.
13: Okay. That's how propaganda works. She is brainwashed to believe that. That is not true.
15: No.
13: You've seen it in the studies that have come out.
15: Yep.
13: It is not true. But that group worked so hard to put that message out there for so long, and it was repeated so many times. You have people like that that honestly believe it.
15: And people just took it on face value when they heard it.
13: Yes.
15: Yeah.
13: And so many parents fell for it.
15: Oh, yeah.
13: Well, gosh, I don't want my kid to die.
15: Right.
13: So I guess I got to, quote, affirm. And then you got man of the people, Joe Biden, up there. Most affirm gender.
15: Well,
13: nice job, Joe.
15: And
13: old lunch pail Joe, working hard, just American man Joe.
14: That's a... always thought, you know, let's take it at face value. I know it's not true, but let's say that for the sake of argument, it was true that, hey, if they've got these feelings, they're at a much higher risk for suicide.
13: Mm-hmm.
14: Don't you think a parent is in a really good position to help their kid through a difficult time like that?
13: Well, they're bigoted parents, David.
14: But you're assuming that. You don't know.
13: They're Christian white nationalists.
14: Right.
13: Of course you're assuming that. Oh, I know.
15: Man,
13: that part is just crazy.
15: It is.
13: All right. Are you ready for your big three?
15: Yeah, let's go.
13: Casey says not today.
15: Casey said not today?
13: I'm just kidding, man.
15: He doesn't have a choice.
17: It's the three most important news stories of the day.
18: I hit the trifecta.
17: Well, at least according to Scott Robbins. It's the trifecta on the Markley, Van Camp, and Robbins show.
13: Casey thinks it's funny when I mess with Scott.
19: Yes.
13: Well, Scott Robbins' top three stories of the day, helped by his hero.
20: Hi, it's me, Casey.
15: Casey said not today.
13: All right. Of course he's here.
20: I'm ready.
15: Yeah, I know he's there. Yeah.
20: Three.
14: San Antonio Spurs legend Greg Popovich in the news.
15: This is kind of funny, I'll throw this out there to you guys. Greg Popovich remarried. Now, his first wife died.
13: Okay.
15: She's been gone for a couple of years now.
13: All right.
15: It's who he married. He married the ex-wife of his longtime assistant coach.
13: Okay.
15: Would that weird you out on some level? I don't know how to take any of this. I'm just throwing it out there as sort of one of those, I read it and went, wow, ooh, that's got to be a little uncomfortable, I would think, but perhaps not.
13: I think sometimes those things happen.
15: Maybe the assistant coach was like, fine, listen, go, knock yourself out.
13: But he's still around.
15: Yeah, like, he's coaching the Phoenix Suns now.
13: Okay, yeah, that's a little weird.
15: Oh, so, no, he's not dead. The guy's not dead. No, he's alive, and they divorced, and so Popovich marries
13: I was thinking of... an older couple I know that were like friends. They were as couples.
15: Right.
13: And each of them had a spouse that died.
15: Okay, different.
13: And they were friends, yeah. And they just liked to spend time together. And it's not my business to know what really goes on, but it's like, this is comfortable. We'll just do this.
15: Yeah.
13: I can see that.
15: No, that's hubby is the coach of the Phoenix Suns. Well, the ex-husband.
13: I wonder if Pop ever had the conversation with him. Hey.
15: You know what I'm thinking.
13: Would it bother you if I went out with your ex?
15: I mean, I realize we're buddies and all, and we were working mates for a long time, and you helped me get a head coaching job. But
13: if he said, hey, I don't mind at all, seriously.
15: Right.
13: Okay.
15: And maybe he doesn't. Maybe he'd rather have her with somebody he knows versus somebody he doesn't know. I don't know.
14: Do you happen to know how long they've been divorced?
15: No. I don't know.
13: David's thinking about looking it up. He's like, I'm not going to invest in this.
14: I think that would inform my opinion a lot more. Like, if they were divorced
15: 6 months ago or
14: right,
15: something.
14: Right, then it's...
13: Yeah. That's tough, man.
14: Yeah.
15: Whole thing's tough. I think it's an awkward conversation to have.
13: Yeah.
15: You know, and it's... I don't know. It's just weird. But I thought I'd bring it up and ask you guys what you thought, so...
13: Well, would you ever date... If you were a single guy...
15: Yeah.
13: Would you ever date one of your friend's exes?
15: No, I don't think so.
13: You had to think about it.
15: And that would be too weird.
13: You might.
15: If it's a buddy of mine, I'm like a close buddy of mine. You know.
13: What if somebody, she's really attractive?
15: How attractive is she, James?
13: She's pretty attractive.
15: Nah, I don't know.
13: There's one of your buddies that has an ex, was a nut, but a total smoke show. I've never seen her that you told me, oh my gosh, she is.
15: Oh, yeah. No, it's true. Yeah.
13: Say she was sane, and she's like, Scott, I've always wanted you.
15: No.
13: You're dating her. 100%.
15: Here's the thing. I know two of her ex-husbands, so
13: I know that. But I'm saying I'm putting into it if she wasn't insane.
15: Well, okay. If not insane, no, I still don't think I could because he's like
13: David. You know,
15: yeah, he's one of my buddies.
14: He'd be like, "Whoa, what's up, kiddo?"
15: No, I don't think I would say that. No.
18: Now on with the countdown.
13: I don't know if I want to move on. This is too interesting of a conversation.
15: Isn't it fun though? It's a great conversation to have. And I don't know, you guys are, I mean, there's probably guys right now looking at their buddy going, well, would you?
13: That'll be a conversation, sir. Anyway, Scott Robbins, trifecta, top three of the day, up to number
18: two.
14: Number two, Senator Tommy Tuberville is worried about furries in the sky.
15: I know, Tommy Tuberville, by the way, is not, he didn't run for re-election, so he's not going to run again.
13: Furries in the sky?
15: Yeah, it's a furry subculture.
13: That's an unreleased Aussie track.
15: The furry subculture has even permeated the U.S. airline industry, Tuberville said.
14: Probably.
15: What's more concerning is that the mentally unwell furry community has burst into other factions of our lives.
13: Hmm.
15: Tommy is suggesting that we build more insane asylums.
13: Really?
15: He's claiming there's some deal that with pilots and airline stewardesses that this is something that is happening a lot in that industry. And I've never heard anything about it.
13: Wow.
15: That as soon as the plane lands in Rochester, we're all going out and putting our furry outfits on.
13: Wow. Have you heard this before?
15: I have not. I've never heard it.
13: I'm looking it up right now.
14: I mean, I mean, they're flying all over the country and, you know, they just want to, I don't know, do their furry thing.

0: Hey, you know.
1: I mean, folks, you're not going to get this in any other talk show today, all right? I'm just telling you.
2: I think that it's going to have to take story one, or you're going to have to hold over story one.
1: That's all right. I can go out on this one.
2: No, yeah, we can get to it.
1: It was a little lengthy. I realized that. But.
2: Well, we had long conversations here about dating exes and furries. What if you date the ex that's a furry?
1: I just like the way you went, holy mackerel.
2: Nimrod, City News Update coming up.

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11: New Haven, 91 northbound, a crash between exit 3 and 5 as things backed up through the merge and through the Long Wharf southbound side. We have delays as well from exit 6 down through the merge.

0: and all the way through to West Haven. Well, for cross northbound accident remains between exit 41 and exits 42 A and B. Lower Fairfield County 95 northbound plan on an hour and 20 at least from Greenwich to Bridgeport Parkway. Really isn't any help right now. I'm Edge Krause with WICC Traffic.
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2: Tonight will be fair early, clouding over after midnight near 50 on the blustery side. Friday showers arrive in the afternoon, windy late with a high in the mid-60s. Showers and windy Friday night in the low 50s. Saturday showers and windy in the mid-60s. I'm meteorologist Paul Piorek on WICC.
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0: The Markley, Van Camp, and Robbins Show. Thanks for being here. Jeremy Markley, David Van Camp, Scott Robbins.
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0: News update, Scott Robbins.
1: Oh, I got this McLemore story.
0: Yeah, that was your number one story.
1: Yeah. McLemore, you know, he got booted off the Ed Sheeran tour because of his Free Palestine stuff.
0: Yeah.
1: Well, he's decided he's going to do a Free Palestine music tour.
0: Okay.
1: He's going to put some other like-minded musicians together, and they're going to go out on the road, and he's not going to make any money from it. They're going to give all the money to Palestinian relief funds.
0: Okay.
1: In other words, Hamas is going to take it all.
0: And now we go to Nimrod's. Roll it.
2: When the going gets tough.
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3: I love the poorly educated.
0: All right. Nimrod's the News. Our friends in Washington, they already know this one. The Washington State Attorney General's Office and the Washington Department of Fish and Wildlife secured a guilty plea from a local individual who attempted to distribute invasive mitten crabs. That's a violation of state law.
1: Mitten crabs?
0: Yeah, they pose a danger to Washington's economy and ecosystem, particularly salmon populations. It's harmful. And if you own them, buy them, sell them, distribute mitten crabs, it is illegal. This dude was doing all of the above.
1: No, no.
0: And some crabs are able to produce 1 million eggs.
1: Dang.
0: Dang. And that's Nimrod's in the News.
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9: From ABC News, I'm Michelle Franzen.
4: During a state visit, China's President Xi says his country and the U.S. can build on President Trump's visit to China earlier this year, including goals to strengthen communication. ABC's Karen Travers says after meetings today, there is a state dinner.
9: Tonight is the state dinner, which the president has said is the hottest ticket in town. Only about 100 people that will be attending that here at the White House. Tech leaders, business leaders, cabinet secretaries, and government officials. The president said that tomorrow, he and Xi Jinping will go to the National Archives, where they will have a chance to look at the Constitution.
4: The
9: also be a notable event, given everything that is happening right now with this press coverage situation.
4: The freedom of the press being tested during the state visit by China's leader after a federal judge ruled three media outlets banned by the president last week should have their full access reinstated. Some members of the media impacted reported they still have not been granted access this morning. The judge ordering the Trump administration to explain why it had not complied with the order. Here's ABC's Mary Bruce.
10: This morning, a lawyer for the three media organizations calling this a, quote, strong ruling vindicating freedom of the press, due process, and the rule of law. This move is just temporary, however, allowing them to regain access while litigation proceeds.
4: A developing storm off the Carolinas is expected to become a full-blown nor'easter this weekend. Coastal flood alerts are in effect, stretching from North Carolina and the Jersey Shore up to New England.
10: 50-mile-per-hour wind gusts, and I think the winds, that's where it gets its name from, a nor'easter. We're seeing these northeast winds drive into places like Poughkeepsie, New York City, Atlantic City, Boston, and Newport, taking some of the brunt of this system when it comes to the waves. Places like Bar Harbor and Portland, Maine, not remaining unscathed. Heavy rain and some pretty gusty winds as well.
4: ABC's meteorologist Samara Theodore. Moderate to major flooding also possible due to onshore flow and high surf that will combine with Saturday's full moon. 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
4: In the Pacific, Tropical Storm Nolo is now less than 300 miles south of the Big Island of Hawaii, is expected to strengthen into a hurricane soon. Preps underway on the islands after several recent storms have battered the state of Hawaii.
11: The exact track of Nolo remains uncertain, but it now appears it will likely hug up against the Big Island. It could unleash extreme flooding rains of more than 20 inches in some areas of the islands. Governor Josh Green is telling residents they need to take Nolo seriously and get ready for intense rain on Friday and Saturday.
12: Material goods can always be replaced. Houses can be rebuilt, but we can't bring back our loved ones.
11: Hawaii's emergency leaders say flash flooding and mudslides are the biggest concerns because the ground is so saturated with water after other recent storms. Alex Stone, ABC News.
4: New York Attorney General Letitia James suing prediction betting site Polymarket, accusing the company of running an illegal gambling operation.
13: The federal lawsuit alleged that Polymarket is an illegal, unlicensed gambling operation that exposes New Yorkers to serious personal and financial risk. Polymarket argues they aren't subject to state gambling laws because they're technically selling financial contracts, something regulated by the federal government. But the New York Attorney General says that under state law, it's the same thing as gambling and needs a license to operate. The federal lawsuit comes as Polymarket sees a massive boom in business, on track to facilitate more than $70 billion in trades just this year.
4: ABC's Peter Haralambos, Michelle Franz, and ABC News.
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19: 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Weather update.
20: Clouding over this evening and overnight, near 50 on the blustery side. Friday showers arrive in the afternoon. Windy late in the mid-60s. Showers and windy Friday night in the low 50s. Saturday showers and windy with a high in the mid-60s. I'm meteorologist Paul Piorek on WICC.
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21: Thank you, Paul, for the weather update. Speaking of weather, Connecticut is preparing for a windy and unsettling weekend as a nor'easter approaches the region. Northeast winds are expected to strengthen through Saturday, with wind gusts up to 30 to 45 miles per hour possible, especially along the coast and in eastern Connecticut. One forecast model shows a possibility of gusts reaching 50 miles per hour, though that scenario remains an outlier. The storm's exact track is still uncertain, with rain, rough conditions, and possible coastal impacts expected to accompany the strong winds. New Haven's Union Station is set for a major overhaul, with millions of dollars in interior and exterior improvements planned for the historic transportation hub. The work includes renovated restrooms and hallways, expanded seating, LED lighting, and the new retail and food options, including plans for two bars and a cafe. A separate project costing more than $400 million would replace the station's platforms with longer ones and add new canopies, elevators, and other infrastructure upgrades. Interior and exterior work is expected to continue through 2029, while construction on the platform project could begin in 2029. Connecticut universities could be affected by a potential change to how National Institutes of Health research grants are awarded. The White House is reportedly considering an executive order that would create a committee with authority to veto NIH grants based on ideological objections, although no order has been issued and the details remain unclear. Yale University received more than $678 million in NIH funding across 1,102 awards in the 2026 fiscal year, while UConn and UConn Health received more than $88 million through 205 grants. I'm Will Scafaris with your local news here on WICC.
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4: From ABC News, I'm Michelle Franzen. During a state visit, China's President Xi says his country and the U.S. can build on President Trump's visit to China earlier this year, including goals to strengthen communication. ABC's Karen Travers says after meetings today, there is a state dinner.
9: Tonight is the state dinner, which the president has said is the hottest ticket in town. Only about 100 people that will be attending that here at the White House. Tech leaders, business leaders, cabinet secretaries, and government officials. The president said that tomorrow, he and Xi Jinping will go to the National Archives, where they will have a chance to look at the Constitution.
4: The
9: freedom will also be a notable event given everything that is happening right now with this press coverage situation.
4: The freedom of the press being tested during the state visit by China's leader after a federal judge ruled three media outlets banned by the president last week should have their full access reinstated. Some members of the media impacted reported they still have not been granted access this morning. The judge ordering the Trump administration to explain why it had not complied with the order. Here's ABC's Mary Bruce.
26: This morning, a lawyer for the three media organizations, calling this a, quote, strong ruling vindicating freedom of the press, due process, and the rule of law. This move is just temporary, however, allowing them to regain access while litigation proceeds.
4: A developing storm off the Carolinas is expected to become a full-blown nor'easter this weekend. Coastal flood alerts are in effect, stretching from North Carolina and the Jersey Shore up to New England.
10: 50-mile-per-hour wind gusts, and I think the winds, that's where it gets its name from, a nor'easter. We're seeing these northeast winds drive into places like Poughkeepsie, New York City, Atlantic City, Boston, and Newport taking some of the brunt of this system when it comes to the waves. Places like Bar Harbor and Portland, Maine, not remaining unscathed. Heavy rain and some pretty gusty winds as well.
4: ABC's meteorologist Samara Theodore. Moderate to major flooding also possible due to onshore flow and high surf that will combine with Saturday's full moon. 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
19: 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It's Up Close with John Kamal, taking a deeper look at a local story making news.
0: The big storm coming. Is it coming tomorrow? Is it coming Saturday? It seems a certainty that it will be here by Sunday, but no one really knows just how intense it's going to be yet. The exact track and intensity remains uncertain, but you know, people are prepping. People are prepping for coastal flooding, especially here in Fairfield County along the Long Island Sound. And it's timely, too, because just last Saturday at Sherman Elementary School in Fairfield, State Senator Tony Wong held a community conversation, an informational forum on severe Fairfield storm and flooding. And how prepared are we for the next major event? Because it's been less than 2 weeks now since we had what Governor Lamont called a rain bomb that led to, such inconvenience and in some case, real damage to so many people here. And joining me right now to speak more about, you know, this weekend and our level of preparedness is State Senator Tony Wong. Senator, thank you for being here.
1: Well, good morning. And you know, it is remarkable, the power of nature. And sometimes,
0: especially recently,
1: granted. Yeah, well, you know, the reality is, you know, we're so focused in our world. Extreme weather has been happening all over the world, and it's impacting people. But most importantly for us, we saw the Sunday damage as devastating. And I think in some ways, shocking, because there were areas that got flooded by rainwater that never had flooding, and bless those individuals and my thoughts with them that have repeated flooding. But the reality is our storms have gotten more extreme, more frequent, and unfortunately more unpredictable. So I think the theme of this conversation, I hope, is to alert people that preparation, and just knowing what to do when these kind of crises happen is critical. The first priority we want to take is to be sure that we protect human lives, pets' lives, and those that are most vulnerable and at risk, that do not have the mobility, that we be on the lookout for them. So the first and foremost priority is personal safety and taking every bit of precaution to protect yourselves, your family, your pets, and your loved ones.
0: Right, of course. So let's talk about that for a minute. Talk to me about last week's forum and what it means and what information you were able to glean about, like, our level of preparedness, because you had Becky Bunnell, Fairfield Flood and Erosion Control Board. You had Doug Lewacki, who's the Emergency Management Program Specialist for Department of Emergency Services and Public Protection. You had real names on this thing. What are we prepared for? What do we still need to improve on if this weekend goes as badly as some people are saying it's going to?
1: Well, I think the first thing is to take these warnings and threats for real, and to respect that I think one of the first things you want to be able to do is, these kind of weather forecasts can be unpredictable. And sometimes we lament about the fact that these weather predictions or warnings don't come true, and it's much ado about nothing. But my theme on this is, if you're prepared for the worst, then if it doesn't come, the worst thing that could happen is nothing.
0: Right.
1: And I think the first part we want to reiterate is preparation, that you be able to prepare an emergency kit, that you have means of communications, that you have adequate protocols in place to ensure crisis and disaster occurring, that you have relief. And to take these warnings seriously. If it says it's windy and the possibility of trees that might fall, in addition to flood water and flash floods, don't go out. Don't be a hero. Yeah. Don't go out and run the risk. how many pictures have we seen of underpasses flooding or rising water tables that people think they can drive through with their SUVs?
0: Oh, right off of, I mean, you know,
1: in the middle.
0: I mean, that one right off of exit 22 in Fairfield, right off the Post Road, and that underpass. I mean, and that wasn't even the rain bomb. That was what, a month ago? And there was that viral video of the officer who had to go and break the window and pull people out. I mean, that was recently, but that wasn't even like the big one from a couple weeks ago.
1: Exactly. So when these warnings are given, heed the warnings. If it says stay in, stay in. Just protect yourselves. The other part is with this upcoming potential storm, nor'easter, we're looking at heavy winds. And you have trees that have been soaked. And from the repeated rain that's occurred, and the impact is we don't know how weak some of these trees are. And we have incidents in this area where trees have fallen and caused fatality. So that's another concern that we didn't anticipate that may occur this weekend. So the first and foremost, again, is safety, safety, safety, and taking every bit of precaution. But what happens when these kind of damages occur is another factor.
0: Sure.
1: We had the emergency response team, CERT, as well as we had, Department of Public Works participate. And I think the important part is to be able to have a plan of remediation, meaning that you're looking at making sure that should your property be flooded, that you clear out the property and you take every precaution for mold accumulation. You take every precaution to ensure safety, again, is another factor I'm repeating over and over again, that you take every bit of precaution. But ultimately, it really is some of the worst possibilities that you got to prepare for. And I think the third area I want to mention, John, is should damage occur, where do you recoup the cost? Now, we have legislation that now affords for flood insurance coverages outside of flood zones, and it may be a little more costly. And that was a lesson learned from 2 years ago when Oxford and Monroe and Newtown and areas that never experienced flooding, and particularly businesses, got devastated by that storm. And they realized that despite all the insurance coverage, business insurance coverages, it never included flood insurance because they never expected it to occur.
0: Not in the
1: valley,
0: right?
1: One of the other aspects is you want to check your insurance policy. You want to make sure if there's an available rider to be able to put flood insurance, if you're worried about having reoccurrences or you may be experiencing tree damage, et cetera, to explore your insurance. The Connecticut Department of Insurance has a complete roster of storm preparation and response and insurance related questions. But you should call your insurance broker and find out indeed if there is a flood or wind insurance in case of damages that occur. If it may incur an additional cost, but insurance programs are now available or available upon request. To be able to protect yourself against loss.
0: See, and that's the kind of thing that
1: another issue.
0: Yeah. No, I mean, but that's it though. It's the kind of thing that people don't really think about is, you know, we prep and, you know, we get ready for what's going to happen on the day. It's rare that people are thinking, okay, now what happens afterward? You know, what do I need to do in terms of, like, let me assume a certain level of loss and make sure that I'm prepared for that as well. It's not just about minimizing the initial loss. You're assuming that just something's going to go down. And I need to be in a position where I'm a little bit ready to take care of it. And actually, you know what? To piggyback on that, I did want to go back and talk about, you had talked about an emergency preparedness kit, having people prepare a kit for that, you know, that's in their house. What is in that? What does that look like? Because I'm sure there's going to be people running to, you know, Walmart and Home Depot and a million places today just to check that out. What goes in that kit like that?
1: The CERT team and the emergency service, state emergency service, provide a roster of a kit listing. And we have put all of that information, John,
0: yeah.
1: And thank you for asking that, because we have put all of that checklist and all the storm information, the Department of Insurance, emergency contacts through the town and the state, to be able to have a comprehensive packet list that we put onto our website. Our website is Senator Huang, HWANG.com. We put the entire packet of all the information, all the resources from the various agencies that presented to be able to be a readily available resource to people. So again, it's SenatorHuang.com. We have an entire packet for storm preparation, Department of Insurance, emergency services, town agencies, all the necessary information, all in one packet information online.
0: Well, there you go. And listen, I mean, you know, you don't have to just be living in, you know, your district, Senator Huang, obviously. You can be anywhere in Fairfield County. You can be anywhere in the state of Connecticut right now, but especially by the Long Island Sound. And that's the kind of information that that might be able to really help you out this weekend. Senator Huang, I really want to thank you for once again joining me. It's always great to talk to you.
1: John, if I could leave one bit of a positive is visited Brooklawn Parkway that was devastated in the Strathfield area of Fairfield. And there were people that had 3 to 4 feet of water in their basement. But when I walked the neighborhood, there were people that checked on their neighbors, that helped clear out stuff that were flooded over and checked on their neighbors. And when I talked to the neighbors, there was a profound sense of gratitude that these storms happened. They've been devastated, but they saw the kindness and the generosity of efforts of their neighbors that weren't impacted. And I think that's the other important part I want to leave is check out on your neighbors, check out those that are vulnerable, check out those that are seniors, and be sure to do the little things that make our community so special. Disasters and challenges happen, but when we all work together and take care of each other, I think people come away with a sense of community that you just can't beat.
0: Incredibly well said. Again, thank you to State Senator Tony Huang. 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
20: Tonight will be fair early, clouding over after midnight near 50 on the blustery side. Friday showers arrive in the afternoon. Windy late with a high in the mid-60s. Showers and windy Friday night in the low 50s. Saturday showers and windy in the mid-60s. I'm meteorologist Paul Piorek on WICC.
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5: A new report from Connecticut's Office of the Child Advocate shows 67 children died in 2025. That's down from 83 the year before. But officials are still raising concerns about youth suicide. 62% of children who died by suicide were under the age of 15, compared with 34% in the previous 4 years. The report also highlights unsafe sleep deaths among infants. And so we thought it was a good time to have our child advocate back on the show. Christina Gio joins us right now live on the show. Hey, Christina, how are you?
6: Thank you so much for having me. I appreciate the opportunity to talk about this information. It's a heavy topic, but it's so important that we get the message out about the resources that are available for folks.
5: So first of all, is this a report that you do every year? Does this happen? It seems like this is a yearly report of data that you're looking at.
6: It is. So the Office of the Child Advocate houses staff, the state's Child Fatality Review Panel. And every year, the Child Fatality Review Panel, in conjunction with our office, puts out a fatality report where we look at the data for the year and try to identify trends and ways to prevent those deaths. And just to be clear, what we look at are unexplained or unexpected deaths of children. So our data does not include deaths from natural causes. That's not something we do. There is an infant mortality review board that looks at natural causes, but our work is focused on unexplained and unexpected deaths.
5: So what concerns you most, Christina, about the increase in suicides among children under 15?
6: Well, you know, We track suicide data. We continue to see a significant number of suicides. Last year, we had 13 children under the age of 18 die by suicide. Number one, as you said, those numbers are skewing younger. Right? Last year, we had children as young as age 12 die by suicide. And what we know are that 16 children a day, on average, present to the emergency room with self-harm or suicidal ideation or suicide attempts. And we also know from our children's health survey that's done through school systems that, you know, children are really struggling. 30% of high school students said they felt sad or hopeless. And 12% had seriously considered attempting suicide. So kids are struggling, and it's really incumbent on us as adults to try to help identify when children need help and getting them the help that they need.
7: So, you know, it's interesting because Christina Gio has probably come on the last handful of times that you've come on, Christina. We've discussed DCF matters, right? So it's interesting because we'll talk about the Department of Children and Families, and in which you know where I stand with that. There's an immense need to support DCF and their workers, but also I think really restructure and look at that department as a whole. But it's interesting because while we, I don't want to say finger point, but we really focus for good reason on DCF, we sometimes don't focus enough on the others, essentially the kids who are not under DCF care or are not living in challenging circumstances. I mean, when you hear those stats, Christina, those are everyday people. Those are kids That's who right. either have single parents or maybe have a mom and a dad or have, you know, again, two guardians, you know, whoever it may be, but they come from a pretty normal, if you want to call it that, normal circumstance. You know, they live in a home, they get up, they go to school, not saying that they're financially, you know, perfectly stable, but they're not, like I said, under DCF care or watch or have even come across DCF. And when you highlight the amount of children who are willing to hurt themselves or are really struggling, I don't know if we in general focus enough on that. Like we'll yell, we need mental health services. But what does that even mean? Right. I mean, so when we say we need mental health services, sure, that could mean, you know, more affordable therapy or more check-ins. But I think it goes beyond that. I don't think it's enough for us to say, like, we need more mental health services. I think it's also getting real, and I'd love to get your comment on this, but even getting real at home and, like, in everyday life, whether that's when they're in school, in their after-school activities, the things that they're doing at home. I do think we're in a time where we need to also reevaluate what's happening in their home life and how much are we actually leaning into what our kids are doing, feeling, saying. You know what I'm getting at here? Like, I think sometimes it's very easy for us to project onto the kids who already have issues stacked against them or family lives that are stacked against them. To me, when you've got kids who on the surface seem like everything is pretty okay, that are falling into this category of needing help or mentally are struggling, that's the part I don't think we focus on enough as a state. And I don't know if you agree.
6: Yeah, I mean, I think that, you know, no one is immune. Right, from the potential that their child may be having these feelings. Any one of the children who is experiencing these feelings could become a child who dies by suicide, right? It's about connection and belonging, I think, first and foremost, right? Kids need to feel connected to other children. They need to be connected with their communities and with their families. And there are kids who appear to be connected, who, you know, we've seen those cases where on the surface it looks like everything's great. They're involved in activities. They're good students. And so it's really important to talk about how they perceive their social connections and how they perceive their sense of belonging, and to open those lines of communication with our children, right? I encourage parents, if they have concerns about their child or if they have a child who's not really willing to share with them, right, to reach out and connect your child with a therapist so they do have someone to talk to, you know, because they don't always want to share what they're feeling with their parents, right? As much as we try and we try to foster, right, communication and let them know it's okay to share their feelings with us and ask how they are feeling. And it's actually protective to ask, are you having thoughts of hurting yourself? Right. It's remarkable how many kids say yes to that. But if we don't ask, we don't know. Right. Mm-hmm. So I do think those conversations are important, but it's also important to reach out to professionals. And I do, if I can, at some point, I want to share some resources for parents so they know where to reach out and how to find those services.
7: Christina Gio, our child advocate for the state of Connecticut. Hold on. When we come back, I want to get people the resources you're talking about, but also discuss the data regarding sleep deaths in our state and what we could do to improve upon that as well. The conversation continues in just a moment.
19: 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Weather update.
20: Clouding over this evening and overnight near 50 on the blustery side. Friday showers arrive in the afternoon. Windy late in the mid-60s. Showers and windy Friday night in the low 50s. Saturday showers and windy with a high in the mid-60s. I'm meteorologist Paul Piorek on WICC.
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16: From ABC News, I'm Michelle Franzen. During a state visit, China's President Xi says his country and the U.S. can build on President Trump's visit to China earlier this year, including goals to strengthen communication. ABC's Karen Travers says after meetings today, there is a state dinner.
9: Tonight is the state dinner, which the president has said is the hottest ticket in town. Only about 100 people that will be attending that here at the White House. Tech leaders, business leaders, cabinet secretaries, and government officials. The president said that tomorrow, he and Xi Jinping will go to the National Archives, where they will have a chance to look at the Constitution.
16: The
9: so that will also be a notable event given everything that is happening right now with this press coverage situation.
16: The freedom of the press being tested during the state visit by China's leader after a federal judge ruled three media outlets banned by the president last week should have their full access reinstated. Some members of the media impacted reported they still have not been granted access this morning. The judge ordering the Trump administration to explain why it had not complied with the order. Here's ABC's Mary Bruce.
26: This morning, a lawyer for for the three media organizations, calling this a, quote, strong ruling vindicating freedom of the press, due process, and the rule of law. This move is just temporary, however, allowing them to regain access while litigation proceeds.
4: A developing storm off the Carolinas expected to become a full-blown nor'easter this weekend. Coastal flood alerts are in effect, stretching from North Carolina and the Jersey Shore up to New England.
26: 50-mile-per-hour wind gusts, and I think the winds, that's where it gets the same from, a nor'easter. We're seeing these northeast winds drive into places like Poughkeepsie, New York City, Atlantic City, Boston, and Newport, taking some of the brunt of this system when it comes to the waves. Places like Bar Harbor and Portland, Maine, not remaining unscathed. Heavy rain and some pretty gusty winds as well.
4: ABC's meteorologist Samara Theodore. Moderate to major flooding also possible due to onshore flow and high surf that will combine with Saturday's full moon. 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
19: 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Weather update.
20: Tonight will be fair early, clouding over after midnight, near 50 on the blustery side. Friday showers arrive in the afternoon. Windy late with a high in the mid-60s. Showers and windy Friday night in the low 50s. Saturday showers and windy in the mid-60s. I'm meteorologist Paul Piorek on WICC.
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18: A 41-year-old Bridgeport woman has died days after being critically injured in a motorcycle crash on the city's east side. Police say Natalie Velez lost control while riding north on Newfield Avenue Saturday night, striking a utility pole before crashing through a gate near Beardsley Street. Velez died Wednesday at Bridgeport Hospital, and she leaves behind 4 children. An 18-year-old Stanford man was killed Tuesday night in a motorcycle crash on High Ridge Road near the intersection with Loveland Road. Police identified the victim as Ahmed Basic, who was riding a BMW motorcycle with an 18-year-old passenger when it collided with a Toyota RAV4 that was turning onto Loveland Road. The passenger suffered serious but non-life-threatening injuries, while the crash remains under investigation. Westport police are cracking down on large parties being held at Campo Beach after the beach has closed for the night. Police say parties with about 200 to 300 teenagers have taken place on recent weekends with reports of underage drinking, marijuana use, littering, and property damage. Officers have increased patrols and say citations will be issued for observed violations, while police are asking parents to discourage their children from attending the gatherings. The Durham Fair is underway today, marking its 106th year as Connecticut's largest agricultural fair. The four-day event runs through Sunday and features livestock exhibits, farm displays, rides, food, live music, tractor pulls, and a demolition derby. This year's entertainment includes Queen tribute band Queen Nation on Friday and country singer Tyler Hubbard on Saturday. The fair, which dates back to 1916, is run by volunteers and expected to draw thousands of visitors to Durham. I'm Will Scafaris with your local news here on WICC.
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1: From ABC News, Tech Trends. It's AI versus AI and cybersecurity.
10: Threat actors, they're using AI to power their attacks.
1: Hyatt Gello is the executive vice president of Microsoft Security.
10: We saw them evolving from AI used to assist them about a year ago to then building campaigns that could run like 90% with AI and they were directing, to now some of those attacks are fully autonomous.
1: And that has Microsoft offering new ways for security professionals to guard their cyber borders with what it's calling the Integrated Security Operations Center in Microsoft Defender. The aim? Break down barriers that slow the flow of information even as cyber threats are speeding up, and deploying security-specific AI agents.
10: Bringing the agents into that experience, so the AI-powered defenses, so that the humans plus the agent can act on the same context.
1: With Tech Trends, I'm Brian Clark, ABC News.
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5: Clouding over this evening and overnight, near 50 on the blustery side. Friday showers arrive in the afternoon. Windy late in the mid-60s. Showers and windy Friday night in the low 50s. Saturday showers and windy with a high in the mid-60s. I'm meteorologist Paul Piorek on WICC.
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7: Joining us right now is a very talented author, Kiana Kendall. She's a New York Times and USA Today best-selling author. Her original book, we're talking now about her newest, That Which Feeds Us, but she was a best-selling author of How Far I'll Go and Nobody Gets Left Behind in Disney's A Twisted Tale series. She is native Hawaiian, co-founder of Pacific Islanders Publishing, and a past organizer of the Charity Books for Maui. And Kiala, am I pronouncing your name correctly? Please don't let me mispronounce it.
8: No worries. I've gotten kale before, so you're doing great, to be honest. It's more like kale. It's like koala without the O, I always say. Kala, but it's...
7: Kiala. Kiala?
8: Mm-hmm. Yep. Kiala. Yeah. Great.
7: Oh, that's pretty, Kiala.
8: Oh, thank you.
7: That's lovely, Kiala. Well, Kiala, I was reading, before we get into your book itself, I was reading a little bit about your passion and your sadness and how you call yourself a member of the Hawaiian diaspora. I had never heard the term diaspora applied to the Hawaiian.

0: What does it mean to be priced out of your homeland and the fact that it's also paradise? And honestly, the word paradise just brings to mind the Garden of Eden, you know, the first sort of paradise and all these other connections. And I think it makes the loss seem easier. It sounds very pretty versus I can't afford to live here anymore because of rising costs and desirability of the area and taxes and, you know, the list goes on. And so as I started to work through my own feelings of being part of the diaspora, because I grew up in Hawaii. I have really fond memories of growing up there. And then I moved to the continent for school and for opportunities that just don't exist there, unfortunately. A lot of the jobs there are focused on tourism. And it's not a sustainable industry when you're a service worker in it. You know, maybe for the people who own the resorts, it's a little more comfortable, but not for the most service workers. There was a pretty good documentary and just expose on like the living conditions of workers at these resorts. And a lot of them have two or three jobs or they're on SNAP benefits, you know, and welfare. And where I grew up on Molokai, it was just so different to what I saw happening in TV of these resort melodramas, you know, where tourists would visit and it's more like we're the backdrop. And I never saw Hawaii as I knew it on the screen or in media. And so that's what I wanted to explore as I was going, feeling this homesickness and wanting to go home, but not seeing it anywhere except in my head. Does that make sense? I hope that makes sense.
1: Yeah, no, it does. And it actually brings to me the mind the image of White Lotus, which I only saw for the first season. And I saw it on a plane, but the first season that I saw takes place, I think I'm going to call it Hawaii. You say Hawaii with a V? Is that the
0: pronunciation? I say it with a V. Both are right. It's just a different pronunciation.
1: Okay. But I think White Lotus takes place there or someplace like there, right?
0: I believe it's at the Four Seasons on Maui.
1: So there you go.
0: They were filming in COVID.
1: And what was struck me about it, because I consume a lot of media and a lot of it I don't even remember. But this I remember as being an unusually sharp, harsh look at the tourists. I mean, they come across as unfailingly shallow, narcissistic, completely oblivious to anything other than their own immediate need. And some of the people who serve them also, by the way, don't come across that well. But underlying all of this is, you know, you do see some native Hawaiian people on canoes. You see some of it in the backdrop. But yeah, I hear what you're saying. And I think White Lotus is also a very harsh look at the impact of tourism there. So I'm hearing what you're saying.
0: It's a really good critique of consumerism. I think I think it extends to everywhere. Like I know a lot of your listeners are in, you know, Hartford, Connecticut and New York. And I think about the way people, I'm going to use Manhattan as an example, just there's a vision of that exists in people's minds. Like if you say you're from New York, no one's going to be like, oh, upstate or something.
1: Right.
0: You know, they're always
1: right.
0: Like, oh, Manhattan. I love Broadway. And that's how a lot of people talk about Hawaii. And it's like this place that exists just a vision. It's an imaginary place almost. And I wanted to really capture that and this idea of consuming a place and what it means to actually live there.
1: I'm very sad to hear that there's this term diaspora that you tell me that so many native Hawaiians can't afford it and ironically go to California, which for most of America is unaffordable, by the way. So everything is relative. You know what I mean? Because California in the continental United States is one of the most expensive places to live. But Hawaii, I guess, altogether is probably the most expensive place to live. What policies, because I know you're a big thinker, like what can be done to change this? What can be done to make it easier for people who were born and love their land to stay and live there?
0: Definitely more opportunities in different industries that are more sustainable. California is expensive. And I say this with a grain of salt because we have this shifting economic landscape. I don't think I need to go too far in how expensive things are right now for everyone.
1: Right.
0: But like at least California up until recently when film productions were leaving had a great film economy.
1: Yes.
0: Those are really well-paying jobs, you know, especially when you had more film

0: productions here. I'm using LA, where I'm based in the diaspora. And those type of jobs, you know, I know people are thinking like George Clooney, maybe, but you have people who are just camera operators, grips, who do all the lighting, the sound on the sets. You have background actors, and they're just working people. That's their 9 to 5, though. It just looks a little different. But now that those jobs are leaving, yeah, there is less opportunity, and California is feeling that squeeze. With Hawaii, I think having more investment in opportunities that are well-paying and that have more of a future, like a upward progression to actually build some sort of wealth. There is also, I mentioned in the book, the Lahaina fires, because the book does start in Lahaina. I thought about changing that. I was part of Books for Maui, raising money for the families affected. So I'm well aware that Lahaina doesn't exist as I depict it, but I chose to include it because I worry about the people there who lost their housing and then they get forgotten in the news cycle. Luckily, some policies and laws have been passed and talked about, like that fire did bring to the discussion table, we'll say, how to phase out short-term rentals. I thought in my research, it was insane how many short-term rentals existed in Maui County, which is where Lehua's story takes place. I had it on my computer. I wish I brought it up, but the University of Hawaii did a study on it. And I think I'm going to use general numbers, just understand the ballpark of these. It's not exact, but it was like 1%, 2% for New York City or California, like San Francisco, 2% of the housing market were the short-term rentals, right? In Hawaii, it's like pushing 9%, 8%, almost a tenth of it. And you have people who buy houses, and a quarter of the home buyers in Hawaii, when they did this study, were from out-of-state residents.
1: I see.
0: People who didn't actually live there, who were using it more as passive income. And I understand that there is kind of an economy there with the tourism industry, but again, it's not sustainable. And so I would love to see more development in sustainable, you know, industries there. And I think that would help. And Hawaiians, you know, they're trying. Listen to them.
1: We're chatting with Keala Kendall, who is a New York Times bestselling author. The book is That Which Feeds Us. Keala, where did you get your writing chops? How did you, you know, how'd you learn how to write?
0: Honestly, my older brother really inspired me. He's a great writer. And when he would tell all these awesome stories when we were younger, and then he opened Microsoft Word for me. A big doorway was just cracked open that day, where it's like, oh man, I can just keep writing. I also have terrible handwriting. I was almost a doctor. I'm sorry to all the doctors out there, but I do think the stereotype's a little true. And I hated the sight of my own writing. So getting to use a word processor at 8 was great. And then just learning from spell check and Clippy. People remember Clippy.
1: I do remember Clippy. Yes.
0: I know. I love that guy.
1: Yes. Yes.
0: Some people have a favorite cartoon character. I love Clippy. But yeah, I feel like my family always taught stories and connecting to a place through them and our family history. And yeah, it's just always been a part of who I am. It feels more natural than riding a bike. Honestly, I'm 5'2" as well, so it's hard for me to reach the podium.
1: Yeah, you're a little person. You're a little person, but you write kind of haunting, terror, gothic things, right?
0: Mm-hmm.
1: Yeah.
0: Yes, it's people are surprised because they're like, "Aren't you a scaredy cat?" And I think the term is self-aware.
1: Self-aware.
0: Because I'm not going to be. I have a line in the book that I think some people will appreciate. Lehua is kind of a little sassy. She is 19, you know, and she's never encountered this type of wealth before. But when she's talking to the guests about her missing sister at this fancy resort, she's like, how much did the resort manager tell them, you know? And then she's like, well, maybe she didn't tell them a lot, because a fancy resort on a private island sure sounds like a luxurious experience until you learn someone disappeared there. Then it sounds more like Dateline.
1: Right.
0: And that's how I feel when I'm reading like some of these brochures, like, get away from it all, escape to this island where no one can reach you. And I'm like, okay, maybe put some scary Albert Hitchcock.
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3: From ABC News, I'm Michelle Franzen. The White House preparing for tonight's state dinner honoring China's President Xi and his wife. Earlier, President Trump rolled out the red carpet before meeting behind closed doors with the president. He says he and Xi share a special great friendship. The state visit drawing bipartisan criticism, though, with China's support of Iran. ABC's Karen Travers has more.
4: China is Iran's top trading partner. China is the largest buyer of Iranian oil. And we're also hearing from lawmakers who say that China has been supplying intelligence, satellite imagery to Iran that has led to the deaths of American soldiers. So these are all big issues that will be discussed. The president said yesterday he will be talking about the war with Iran with China's President Xi.
3: The war with Iran keeping oil prices hovering near or above $100 a barrel, impacting fuel prices. Diesel drives the U.S. economy. Truck drivers and farmers relying on the fuel. Gas buddies showing a gallon is above $6.50 and climbing. ABC's Karen Wall says the Trump administration is debating options that could tame some of those costs.
5: One idea to tackle this problem of high diesel prices is to ban the export of American diesel to keep supplies here in the U.S. President Trump supports that idea, but his energy secretary, Chris Wright, is against it. Wright says the same refineries that make diesel also make regular gas and jet fuel. And he says if they can't ship diesel overseas, they'll run out of places to store it, and then we'll be forced to cut production, driving prices even higher.
3: An FDA advisory panel has endorsed a blood test that can be used to screen for signs of dozens of different types of cancer. The Galleri test is made by Grail and analyzes cell-free DNA. If a test comes back positive, more would need to be done for a diagnosis.
6: The test is already available by prescription for people 50 and older. FDA approval could mean easier access and insurance reimbursement.
3: ABC's Andrea Fujii. You're listening to ABC News.
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3: On the world stage at the UN General Assembly, Israel's Prime Minister Benjamin Netanyahu delivering a speech to world leaders defending Israel's military operations in the Middle East. Netanyahu pushing back on claims that Israel is carrying out genocide in Gaza, saying Hamas and other Iran-backed militants openly call for the destruction of Israel and Jews around the world.
8: Israel didn't commit genocide. Israel prevented genocide.
3: Netanyahu again says the survival of Israel is at stake following the October 7th attacks 3 years ago that sparked the war on Hamas in Gaza and Hezbollah in Lebanon. Outside the United Nations today, pro-Palestinian demonstrations took place against Israel's prime minister. There is also pressure mounting at home. Netanyahu is facing Israeli elections next month. Fall is here, and leaf-peeping experts say across the Northeast, the colors are expected to be vivid due to more moisture. ABC's Will Reeve is in New Hampshire ahead of the busy tourist season.
9: With peak foliage here in New England still a few weeks away, enthusiasm is already reaching a fever pitch.
10: I'm taking people to see cover bridges, the fields, the forest, kind of getting them off the beaten path a little bit.
9: Amy Bartlett runs a company that offers private fall foliage tours in the Woodstock, Vermont area.
10: I've actually got some guests who are coming over from the United Kingdom this year, too.
9: She says she's already all sold out for the fall.
3: I'm Michelle Franzen, ABC News.
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2: 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Weather update.
15: Clouding over this evening and overnight, near 50 on the blustery side. Friday showers arrive in the afternoon. Windy late in the mid-60s. Showers and windy Friday night in the low 50s. Saturday showers and windy with a high in the mid-60s. I'm meteorologist Paul Piorek on WICC.
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16: A commuter alert: New Haven's Union Station is set for a major overhaul with millions of dollars in interior and exterior improvements planned through the historic transportation hub. The work includes renovated restrooms and hallways, expanded seating, LED lighting, and new retail and food options, including plans for two bars and a cafe. A separate project costing more than $400 million would replace the station's platforms with longer ones and add new canopies, elevators, and other infrastructure upgrades. Interior and exterior work is expected to continue through 2029, while construction on the platform project could begin in 2029. An 18-year-old Stanford man was killed Tuesday night in a motorcycle crash on High Ridge Road near the intersection of Loveland Road. Police identified the victim as Ahmed Basic, who was riding a BMW motorcycle with an 18-year-old passenger when it collided with a Toyota RAV4 that was turning onto Loveland Road. The passenger suffered serious but non-life-threatening injuries, while the crash remains under investigation. A Norwalk and Bridgeport native is using his personal experiences growing up to help develop housing in the communities where he was raised. Ed Gormley, founder of Workforce Partners, says his company now owns about 500 housing units and has another 500 in development across Norwalk, Wilton, and Fairfield. One of the company's latest projects is 5 3-bedroom townhouses on Clinton Avenue in Norwalk, with rent starting at $4,500 a month. I'm Will Skafaris with your local news here on WICC.
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3: From ABC News, I'm Michelle Franzen. During a state visit, China's President Xi says his country and the U.S. can build on President Trump's visit to China earlier this year, including goals to strengthen communication. ABC's Karen Travers says after meetings today, there is a state dinner.
4: Tonight is the state dinner, which the president has said is the hottest ticket in town. Only about 100 people that will be attending that here at the White House. Tech leaders, business leaders, cabinet secretaries, and government officials. The president said that tomorrow he and Xi Jinping will go to the National Archives, where they will have a chance to look at the Constitution. So that will also be a notable event, given everything that is happening right now with this press coverage situation.
3: The freedom of the press being tested during the state visit by China's leader after a federal judge ruled 3 media outlets banned by the president last week should have their full access reinstated. Some members of the media impacted reported they still have not been granted access this morning. The judge ordering the Trump administration to explain why it had not complied with the order. Here's ABC's Mary Bruce.
22: This morning, a lawyer for the 3 media organizations, calling this a, quote, strong ruling vindicating freedom of the press, due process, and the rule of law. This move is just temporary, however, allowing them to regain access while litigation proceeds.
3: A developing storm off the Carolinas expected to become a full-blown nor'easter this weekend. Coastal flood alerts are in effect, stretching from North Carolina and the Jersey Shore up to New England.
23: 50-mile-per-hour wind gusts, and I think the winds, that's where it gets its name from, a nor'easter. We're seeing these northeast winds drive into places like Poughkeepsie, New York City, Atlantic City, Boston, and Newport, taking some of the brunt of this system when it comes to the waves. Places like Bar Harbor and Portland, Maine, not remaining unscathed. Heavy rain and some pretty gusty winds as well.
3: ABC's meteorologist Samara Theodore. Moderate to major flooding also possible due to onshore flow and high surf that will combine with Saturday's full moon. 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
17: 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Weather update.
15: Tonight will be fair early, clouding over after midnight near 50 on the blustery side. Friday showers arrive in the afternoon. Windy late with a high in the mid-60s. Showers and windy Friday night in the low 50s. Saturday showers and windy in the mid-60s. I'm meteorologist Paul Piorek on WICC.
17: 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Now, another in-depth interview with Melissa Sheketar.
18: We're chatting with Connecticut's child advocate, Christina Gio. And Christina, you said it so perfectly in the beginning of this. Yeah, this is heavy. I know it's a very heavy topic, but it matters. And this is the time slot I have on the radio. So thank you for getting through this, but it matters. You know, when you look at the data that came out of this report, you can't ignore that. Yes, you know, first of all, there is some good here. We are seeing that we're trending in the right direction. Okay, so the overall number of child deaths did go down in 2025, but there are categories there where we could really improve. And one of the things you had said before, Christina, that's important is, you know, making sure people have resources, knowing where they should go, who they should contact. What can you suggest for, especially for parents who, you know, maybe they have kids who fall under that category? When you see the data showing an increase in suicides among children under 15, what are resources we can provide to people?
0: Thank you. Yeah. So one thing, if parents are looking, right, you're concerned about your child, you maybe want to explore therapy. You can go to connectingtocarect.org. It's a long name, but connectingtocarect.org. There is a tool on that where you can plug in your location and what kind of help you need, and that can help you find services. The other good resource that we have, where we're lucky in Connecticut, we do have things in place to help. So people can call 211. You just dial 211 on your phone, and that you can get information about where you might obtain services. And if your child is in crisis, right, you can call 211, and we have 24/7 emergency mobile psychiatric services in Connecticut. And that is a clinician who will come to your home to talk to your child, help you through that crisis, and then help connect you to more ongoing regular services. And we also have urgent crisis centers. So you can go to an urgent crisis center, again, 24/7, and there are clinical staff there ready and willing and able to help you. We have one in Waterbury run through Wellmore. We have one in Hartford run by the Village. We have one in New London by the Child and Family Agency. And then there is also an area in Yale at the hospital. So those are all really important services. If your child is in crisis and you don't know what to do, you can call 211 and they can connect you with emergency mobile psychiatric services. So I think that's really, really important that folks seek out help if they think they need that.
18: I absolutely agree. And we'll put those resources as well on our website, voiceofct.com. Christina Gio is here, our Connecticut child advocate. The other part of this that I thought was disturbing in this report, Christina, had to do with unsafe sleep. It remains a major mm-hmm. cause of preventable infant deaths in Connecticut. What is Connecticut still not getting right with this, or where can we improve these numbers?
0: Yeah. So, you know, in 2025, we had 15 babies under the age of one die in their sleep environment. And every single one of them had what we call a modifiable risk factor. And what that means is that there was something in their sleep environment that was not consistent with the recommendations. And this is, you know, just to be clear, it's not just Connecticut. It's a national issue, right? We saw our safe sleep campaigns. Everybody's heard safe sleep, put your baby on back to sleep, right? Those campaigns started in the 1990s, and our numbers came down, and then they got stagnant. And they've been stagnant for quite some time. We're actually seeing a little bit of an increase nationally. So we really, really want to stress for families that those safe sleep practices are really critical. Babies should be placed on their back in a crib on a firm mattress, right? Firm and flat mattress with nothing in the crib, no bumpers, right? They sell those bumpers that look really cute there. They should not be in a crib, no blankets, no stuffed animals, on their back to sleep. And, you know, it's It's hard, right? When you have a newborn, it's exhausting. You know, I've got two kids. I've been through it. It is exhausting when you have a newborn and you're up in the middle of the night and feeding the baby. But it's really important to make sure that when you're done feeding the baby, that the baby's placed back in the crib, preferably in your bedroom for the first 6 months or so, but placed in a crib on their back with nothing loose or fluffy, right? No stuffed animals, no pillows, no blankets, no loose clothing. That's really critical.
18: Yeah. And again, Christina, it brings into question. I do understand, obviously, like you said, that, you know, some of those things are cute, like the bumpers and things like that. But if it's something that is causing such tragedy, even that kind of surprises me that it's still something that we sell on the market. Mm-hmm. Because I don't even know if people realize it until it is too late or until they read data. You know, I don't know if the average person knows that. And when you go into any baby section of basically any store, they're there. I mean, it's there's,
0: that's right.
18: You know, and even if they put warnings on it and things like that, it is, to me, that is something that goes beyond even your office. But it is kind of surprising to me when you, because you hear about this being an issue across the country. It's not just here in Connecticut. And it has surprised me year after year that you see those numbers tick up, that we haven't looked at the market and what we should and shouldn't be selling anymore. Just saying, like, some of those things are very easy fixes, but I don't even know if the average person realizes how dangerous that could be.
0: Well, I think that's right. Right. There are all kinds of things on the market advertised in different ways that actually run counter to the safe sleep recommendations. Right. And so it's really hard for parents to know because you assume if it's in the store, it's safe. Right.
18: Right.
0: We know that it's not safe to have those kinds of things on cribs. And as you say, that's a much larger issue than our little office can deal with, right? That's a national and challenging issue. But I do think that in terms of resources, there's a very good resource called First Candle, an organization that really works to try to reduce sudden unexplained infant death. And they have information there about what people can use for swaddling, what's appropriate, right? What kind of safe sleep blankets, right? They have those zip-up sleep, I don't know what you call them. And they're like, it's called a sleep blanket, but it zips up. It's more like clothing. It's kind of like a sack for your child.
18: That's
0: right?
18: It. Yep.
0: The baby sacks, right? But if you go to First Candle, it has more information about what things are safe to use, because it's really hard to know. And you can ask your pediatrician as another resource, so that you can make sure that what you're using is safe. And the other thing I think people don't realize is when babies fall asleep in a car seat or a swing or things of that nature, if it's not flat, it's not safe. So you don't want to leave them in for an extended period of time in their car seat. If you come into the head, they're in the car seat, you come into the house, it's best to move them to the crib. I know that may be challenging, but they're not meant for sleeping, right? And the bouncy chairs, those kinds of things. We really don't want babies to be left to sleep in them. And the big thing is also co-sleeping, right? So 3 of our 15 deaths were confirmed accidents due to positional asphyxiation. And really that what we're talking about generally there is co-sleeping. And it's again, when you're taking care of an infant and you're feeding that baby in the middle of the night, it's easy to fall back to sleep, right? And so you can set an alarm, you know, or have someone stay up with you. But it's really important that when the baby is finished eating, that they go back into their crib on their back.
18: Well, I think this is such great information, Christina. Unfortunately, we have run out of time, but I'm going to put resources, like I said, and links on our website, voiceofct.com, where people can do more and do their own research and certainly can get their eyes on this report as well. I want to thank you for what you do, Connecticut's child advocate, and for breaking down some of the information that came out of this report. I know it's not easy to talk about, but doesn't mean it's not important. And so I thank you so much for having these chats with us here on WICC.
17: 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Weather update.
15: Clouding over this evening and overnight near 50 on the blustery side. Friday showers arrive in the afternoon. Windy late in the mid-60s. Showers and windy Friday night in the low 50s. Saturday showers and windy with a high in the mid-60s. I'm meteorologist Paul Piorek on WICC.
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18: From ABC News, I'm Michelle Franzen.
3: During a state visit, China's President Xi says his country and the U.S. can build on President Trump's visit to China earlier this year, including goals to strengthen communication. ABC's Karen Travers says after meetings today, there is a state dinner.
4: Tonight is the state dinner, which the president has said is the hottest ticket in town. Only about 100 people that will be attending that here at the White House. Tech leaders, business leaders, cabinet secretaries, and government officials. The president said that tomorrow, he and Xi Jinping will go to the National Archives, where they will have a chance to look at the Constitution.
3: The
4: freedom will also be a notable event given everything that is happening right now with this press coverage situation.
3: The freedom of the press being tested during the state visit by China's leader after a federal judge ruled three media outlets banned by the president last week should have their full access reinstated. Some members of the media impacted reported they still have not been granted access this morning. The judge ordering the Trump administration to explain why it had not complied with the order. Here's ABC's Mary Bruce.
22: This morning, a lawyer for the three media organizations calling this a, quote, strong ruling vindicating freedom of the press, due process, and the rule of law. This move is just temporary, however, allowing them to regain access while litigation proceeds.
3: A developing storm off the Carolinas expected to become a full-blown nor'easter this weekend. Coastal flood alerts are in effect, stretching from North Carolina and the Jersey Shore up to New England.
23: 50-mile-per-hour wind gusts, and I think the winds, that's where it gets the same from, a nor'easter. We're seeing these northeast winds drive into places like Poughkeepsie, New York City, Atlantic City, Boston, and Newport taking some of the brunt of this system when it comes to the waves. Places like Bar Harbor and Portland, Maine, not remaining unscathed. Heavy rain and some pretty gusty winds as well.
3: ABC's meteorologist Samara Theodore. Moderate to major flooding also possible due to onshore flow and high surf that will combine with Saturday's full moon. 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
26: 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Weather update.
15: Tonight will be fair early, clouding over after midnight near 50 on the blustery side. Friday showers arrive in the afternoon. Windy late with a high in the mid-60s. Showers and windy Friday night in the low 50s. Saturday showers and windy in the mid-60s. I'm meteorologist Paul Piorek on WICC.
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0: Connecticut is preparing for a windy and unsettling weekend as a nor'easter approaches the region. Northeast winds are expected to strengthen through Saturday, with wind gusts of 30 to 45 miles per hour possible, especially along the coast and in eastern Connecticut. One forecast model shows a possibility of gusts reaching 50 miles per hour, though that scenario remains an outlier. The storm's exact track is still uncertain, with rain, rough conditions, and possible coastal impacts expected to accompany the strong winds. A commuter alert: New Haven's Union Station is set for a major overhaul, with millions of dollars in interior and exterior improvements planned through the historic transportation hub. The work includes renovated restrooms and hallways, expanded seating, LED lighting, and new retail and food options, including plans for two bars and a cafe. A separate project costing more than $400 million would replace the station's platforms with longer ones and add new canopies, elevators, and other infrastructure upgrades. Interior and exterior work is expected to continue through 2029, while construction on the platform project could begin in 2029. Connecticut universities could be affected by a potential change to how the National Institutes of Health research grants are awarded. The White House is reportedly considering an executive order that would create a committee with authority to veto NIH grants based on ideological objections, although no order has been issued as the details remain unclear. Yale received more than $678 million in NIH funding across 1,102 awards in the 2026 fiscal year, while UConn and UConn Health received more than $88 million through 205 grants. Westport police are cracking down on large parties being held at Campo Beach after the beach has closed for the night. Police say parties with about 200 to 300 teenagers have taken place on recent weekends, with reports of underage drinking, marijuana use, littering, and property damage. Officers have increased patrols and say citations will be issued for observed violations, while police are asking parents to discourage their children from attending the gatherings. Connecticut consumers who brought certain generic prescription drugs between 2009 and 2019 may be eligible for money from a new settlement involving claims that drug manufacturers conspired to inflate prices. The settlement covers hundreds of generic medications, including versions of Adderall, OxyContin, Percocet, Flonase, and Warfarin, and eligible consumers can file claims through March 8, 2027. Former Stanford police officer Zachary Lockwood testified in his own defense Wednesday in the trial stemming from the 2023 death of Reverend Tommy Jackson. Lockwood told jurors he accelerated while responding to a potentially volatile confrontation on Hope Street, but said he did not believe he was driving too fast to control his cruiser when he struck Jackson. Prosecutors have pointed to evidence that Lockwood was traveling as fast as 65 miles per hour before the crash, and about 46 miles per hour at the impact on a road with the 25 mile per hour speed limit sign. An 18-year-old Stanford man was killed Tuesday night in a motorcycle crash on High Ridge Road near the intersection of Loveland Road. Police identified the victim as Ahmed Basic, who was riding a BMW motorcycle with an 18-year-old passenger when it collided with a Toyota RAV4 that was turning onto Loveland Road. The passenger suffered serious but non-life-threatening injuries, while the crash remains under investigation. A 41-year-old Bridgeport woman has died days after being critically injured in a motorcycle crash on the city's east side. Police say Natalie Velez lost control while riding north on Newfield Avenue Saturday night, striking a utility pole before crashing through a gate near Beardsley Street. Velez died Wednesday at Bridgeport Hospital, and she leaves behind four children. A Norwalk and Bridgeport native is using his personal experiences growing up to help develop housing in the communities where he was raised. Ed Gormley, founder of Workforce Partners, says his company now owns about 500 housing units and has another 500 in development across Norwalk, Wilton, and Fairfield. One of the company's latest projects is 5 3-bedroom townhouses on Clinton Avenue in Norwalk, with rent starting at $4,500 a month. The Durham Fair is underway today, marking its 106th year as Connecticut's largest agricultural fair. The four-day event runs through Sunday and features livestock exhibits, farm displays, rides, food, live music, tractor pulls, and a demolition derby. This year's entertainment includes Queen tribute band Queen Nation on Friday and country singer Tyler Hubbard on Saturday. The fair, which dates back to 1916, is run by volunteers and expected to draw thousands of visitors to Durham. I'm Will Scafaris with your local news here on WICC.
1: 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The voice of Connecticut, WICC 600 and 95.9. It's time for the Medical Minute, WICC 600 and 95.9. 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
11: More research once again showing that taking Tylenol during pregnancy is safe. A new study finding that the pain reliever is not linked to an increased risk of ADHD or autism in kids. Researchers looked at nearly 3 million children from multiple studies, and when they looked at only the most reliable studies, they found no effect between the over-the-counter drug and either conditions. It all comes after President Donald Trump claimed without evidence that pregnant women should avoid taking Tylenol. Those claims prompted pushback from medical organizations, like the American College of Obstetrics and Gynecology, who say that taking Tylenol is one of the few options available to pregnant women to treat pain and fever. They also say that untreated fever during pregnancy can lead to medical complications that could potentially harm both the mother and child. Doctors now pointing to this latest study as even more evidence that moms can rest assured when taking the drug during pregnancy. With your Medical Minute, I'm Yuri Benajev.
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3: From ABC News, I'm Michelle Franzen. During a state visit, China's President Xi says his country and the U.S. can build on President Trump's visit to China earlier this year, including goals to strengthen communication. ABC's Karen Travers says after meetings today, there is a state dinner.
4: Tonight is the state dinner, which the president has said is the hottest ticket in town. Only about 100 people that will be attending that here at the White House. Tech leaders, business leaders, cabinet secretaries, and government officials. The president said that tomorrow he and Xi Jinping will go to the National Archives, where they will have a chance to look at the Constitution. So that will also be a notable event given everything that is happening right now with this press coverage situation.
3: The freedom of the press being tested during the state visit by China's leader after a federal judge ruled 3 media outlets banned by the president last week should have their full access reinstated. Some members of the media impacted reported they still have not been granted access this morning. The judge ordering the Trump administration to explain why it had not complied with the order. Here's ABC's Mary Bruce.
22: This morning, a lawyer for for the three media organizations, calling this a, quote, strong ruling vindicating freedom of the press, due process, and the rule of law. This move is just temporary, however, allowing them to regain access while litigation proceeds.
3: A developing storm off the Carolinas expected to become a full-blown nor'easter this weekend. Coastal flood alerts are in effect, stretching from North Carolina and the Jersey Shore up to New England.
23: 50-mile-per-hour wind gusts, and I think the winds, that's where it gets the same from, a nor'easter. We're seeing these northeast winds drive into places like Poughkeepsie, New York City, Atlantic City, Boston, and Newport, taking some of the brunt of this system when it comes to the waves. Places like Bar Harbor and Portland, Maine, not remaining unscathed. Heavy rain and some pretty gusty winds as well.
3: ABC's meteorologist Samara Theodore. Moderate to major flooding also possible due to onshore flow and high surf that will combine with Saturday's full moon. 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
15: Clouding over this evening and overnight, near 50 on the blustery side. Friday showers arrive in the afternoon. Windy late in the mid-60s. Showers and windy Friday night in the low 50s. Saturday showers and windy with a high in the mid-60s. I'm meteorologist Paul Piorek on WICC.
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6: I'm jumping out of my skin. Patricia Cornwell is with us on the line. Her latest book, True Crime, is a departure from some of the other books that she has written, mostly fiction, but some nonfiction, because it is a memoir. And she is a major, major best-selling author. Perhaps you know her Kay Scarpetta mystery series. I'm sure you know her name. If you even glance once in a while at a bestseller list, you're going to see Patricia Cornwell's name pop up. And I'm so delighted, Patricia, that you decided to join us to talk about your memoir. It's so great. Hello and welcome back to the show.
8: Well, thank you. It's wonderful to be with you.
6: I really am so appreciative. So I'm diving into this. And there are so many questions I'd like to ask you, and I know our audience wants to know things, but can I just pick out a scene or two from the book that really stayed with me? Do you mind?
8: Sure, go ahead.
6: Okay. So you're a little girl, and your father, who is this noted, brilliant attorney, who I cannot believe clerked with Hugo Black, who is my favorite, by the way, Supreme Court attorney, justice.
8: Oh,
6: my
8: great
6: number
8: to
6: one.
8: Hear.
6: Oh, my God, number one. I read all his opinions in college, and I almost did a thesis on him. Oh, yeah. Anyway, so your father, he was, I think, one of the greatest defenders of the First Amendment that we ever had, Hugo Black.
8: Wow. Well, you know, the interesting thing about my father, he graduated top of his class at Columbia Law School and ended up clerking for Hugo Black at the Supreme Court. And around the time that my father started that clerkship, Hugo Black's wife suddenly died, and he was so bereft that he ended up having my father move in with him. They lived in, my dad moved into Hugo Black's house in Alexandria, Virginia. And so, it was interesting because I read some of their correspondence when I was doing my memoir, that the letters between Hugo Black and my father. And they were very close until my father walked out on my mother on Christmas morning when I was 5 years old. And when my dad had an affair with a secretary and broke up the family that way, I found no other correspondence between him and Hugo Black.
6: Yeah.
8: I'm not sure that the Supreme Court justice had much to do with my dad after that. So, but yes, my father was a brilliant attorney, and there were many, many things about him that were pretty wonderful, but there were also things about him that were not wonderful.
6: So one day he takes you and your brothers to the Stilts, which I happen to have recently seen because I did a tour of the Biscayne Bay National Park.
8: Well,
6: and
8: there you go.
6: And you see these houses on stilts. So I'm like, I have the picture painted in my mind as I'm reading your book. And
8: well, yes.
6: And so this is the thing, Patricia Cornwell. So you go out there and you're with your brothers and you get dumped, you know, at his partner Perry's house. And Perry is bragging about all this taxidermy stuff, and I can't get the scene of the elephant's foot out of my head.
8: I don't have that scene out of my head either. I mean, I remember it to this day. I remember a trash basket that was made out of an elephant's foot because this was my father's former law partner, and my dad began to really unravel when I was about you know, 5-6 years old, and he ended up kidnapping. He was separated from my mom. They were getting a divorce, but he would come and take the kids, you know, like on a Saturday to do things. And on this particular day, he decided, he said, how would you like to play in a game named Kidnap? And what he really was going to do was exactly that. And he took us out in a dinghy to Perry Nichols' barge. He didn't have a stilt house. He had a barge with a house built on top of it. So we're this thing that's floating on the water. And Dad takes us there. And the purpose was he wanted to give us to his former law partner. And Dad put us on the barge, and then next thing we knew, he was taking off in the dinghy and leaving us there. Well, but that's because he was in the throes of his own mental breakdown. And while he was in a hospital, my mother escaped with us three kids and moved us to North Carolina to live near where Billy Graham lived.
14: Right, which was also amazing. Montreat.
8: Well, it's a weird story. Yep, yeah. Montreat. So, I mean, literally, my mother had attended a Billy Graham crusade at Miami Beach. She became a Christian and very, very devout. And then she decided the best place to raise her children would be in the same town where Billy Graham lived. So she moved us there. And then about a year and a half or so, 2 years after she got us there, she tried to give us kids to the Grahams. And, I mean, literally, I was in their living room when they didn't even know who we were, and Mom tried to give us to them. And that was the beginning of my relationship, really, with that family. And had they not been so good to mine, I don't know what would have happened to us.
14: I mean, your life reads like an unbelievable

0: Why did she feel so hurt when you wrote about her?
1: Well, it wasn't that she felt so hurt when I wrote about her. It's that she didn't want me to do it. I mean, I was not qualified to be writing her biography. I was in my early 20s. I'd been a journalist for a year and a half. My claim to fame was, an award-winning series on prostitution, and not exactly what it would sort of recommend you for doing the official biography of Billy Graham's wife, of Ruth. But I knew I would see Ruth around the town, and I got to know her. And she was really, truly one of the most remarkable people I've ever met. Very different from what you would think she was like. She was absolutely fearless. She was always trying to rescue people and help them, which is what she did with me. She was funny. She was creative. She was feisty. She was full of mischief. But she was also just a supremely good human being and a wonderful role model for me. I mean, I'll never be the wonderful person, the good person that she was. But I learned a lot of tremendous things from her, and most of all, she gave me a feeling of self-worth because she cared about me at a time in my life when I did not have a high opinion of myself.
0: Patricia Cornwell, it seems, however, that other people recognized very early on just how talented and brilliant you are.
1: Well, that's very kind of you. And they either recognized it or they were just trying to make me feel good.
0: No, because the accomplishments have borne that out. They put their money behind the right horse. No.
1: Well, I tell you what, yes, and excuse me, very fortunate. But it also is a reminder that when somebody is before you and you can help them in some way, And even by just giving them a little bit of encouragement, like Ruth did to me, she encouraged me. She made me feel better about myself. She made me feel like it was worth trying. And she said to me, when she gave me my first journal when I was 19, and she said, I want you to write your story. And so I began writing down my memories and creating a thinly veiled sort of autobiography even way back then. And all of that material was extremely helpful to me when I was writing the memoir that we're talking about today.
0: Well, I want to ask you a little bit, Patricia Cornwell, because first of all, everybody listening, you must go get the book True Crime. I don't know how you were able to recreate with such immediacy so many of the details of your life and childhood. You talk about other people giving you notes and journals and your brothers, how helpful they were. But it's extraordinary because it's so immediate in the writing. But you talk about this concept called synchronicity. Tell me what that is to you. What does that mean?
1: Well, you know, synchronicity is what some people call coincidence. And for me, and I think for other people who have an open mind about synchronicity, it's when things happen that really seem to have a purpose. And it's not a coincidence, and it's not random, but it might feel like it. It might feel lucky at the time, but for me, when I connected all the dots of my life up to this point, I could see the synchronicity. You know, if my mother hadn't gone to the Billy Graham Crusade in Florida, she wouldn't have moved us to Montreat, North Carolina. And had she not done that and then tried to give us to the Grahams, I would not have become almost like a spiritual member of their family, and that Ruth becoming almost really becoming my mother figure. And then she's the one who encouraged me to write. And because I started writing down my memories at age 19, it became a 300-page manuscript that I finished my junior year of college. And then I put it in a box and really never touched it again until I looked at it when I started this memoir. And in that 300-page document, I had all these details that I would not remember today had I not written them down back then.
0: Yeah, that's right.
1: That's
0: because how could you?
1: To it.
0: Right. No. Yeah, 100%. And they do. They climb through. Before I let you go, I just have to ask you a little bit about Barbara Bush. Because you really spent some time in the book, and there are pictures in the book of you with the Bushes. You guys had a friendship.
1: We were friends. And, you know, and I will tell you, yes, Barbara was quite a character, and I tell some anecdotes about her. And somebody had said that, you know, that's veiled criticism. And no, I would not criticize Barbara Bush, even in a veiled way.
0: No, I don't think it comes across as criticism. I don't think so.
1: She was irrepressible.
0: Really?
1: And I so enjoyed her. But, yeah, she scared me a little bit, too. I was a little scared of her.
0: But how did you become friends with them? Like, how?
1: Well, when I was doing Ruth Graham's biography, which I started in 19... 19-

0: 1981. That was my first book. The Bushes were friends of the Grahams, and so Barbara Bush agreed to let me come interview her. And at that time, George Bush was the vice president. So in 1981, I went to the vice president's mansion and sat down with Barbara Bush and interviewed her for the Ruth Graham biography. Then years later, when I started becoming successful with Scarpetta, Barbara Bush had a huge family literacy program,
1: and she invited
0: me to Houston to be a guest at that, and that led to our friendship, and then they would invite me to Kennebunkport
1: for a weekend. They must have liked you so much to do that, to extend beyond a formal gathering to have you at their home. They really must. You must be very charming, Pat. You must be.
0: Well, I don't know. But they were very. They were always very kind to me, and always made me feel so welcome. And I it was such a privilege and a pleasure to get to spend some time behind the scenes. And Big George, as I called him, the former president, he was truly one of the warmest, most lovable people you ever meet. I mean, the very first time I met him, I just adored him. And so I've been very fortunate that you've gotten to know some really wonderful people.
1: Oh, they were such great American heroes, the two of them.
0: Yes,
1: really,
0: yes, indeed.
1: Really. Have you stayed in touch with their family, with their children, grandchildren?
0: I have not. No. I haven't. But, the weird thing is their daughter, Dorothy, when I was a tennis player and I worked in a tennis camp my senior year of college, senior year of high school, one of the students was Dorothy. So I taught Dorothy Bush at a tennis camp long before I ever would meet her famous family. And there you go, synchronicity once again.
1: And then you might even be sitting on a couch with Jenna promoting some of your books because she's all over the Today Show. So you never know. Right?
0: It's crazy. It's amazing, isn't it?
1: Yeah. So you call synchronicity. I know I have to let you go. You're busy with other people. But I have another word for it, Pat. I call it, in my life, I call it the unseen hand.
0: Well, that's kind of really what I mean by synchronicity.
1: Right?
0: I mean, it's almost like something divine that is moving you along. And it's saying to you, even if you don't understand the reason for this, trust me, there is one.
1: That's right.
0: And I try to remind people of that there may be very important reasons for things, and just because you can't see them doesn't mean they're not there.
1: Well, I just want to congratulate you on this book. We haven't spoken about your personal life, but for those who are interested in Patricia Cornwell's personal life, she's very candid about her marriage and about her relationships and about all of that. And it's a beautiful story. I'm happy that you're in love. And in a loving relationship and close to your daughter, right? You're very close to your daughter, right? Your daughter?
0: I'm sorry, very close to who?
1: Did you say you have a... I thought you had a daughter. Maybe I misread that.
0: No, I don't. And you know what? I would deserve to have a daughter because she would probably be more of a handful of trouble than I ever was.
1: Oh, that's funny. That's funny. But it's a beautiful... I don't know how I missed that. I thought I saw somewhere in the book that you had a daughter. But Patricia Cornwell, the book is True Crime. I hope you'll come back on our show. I don't know how you have the energy to write a book almost every year. I don't know where you get it from, but this one is a page turner, and I loved it, and I thank you for writing it. Thank you.
0: Well, thank you for saying that. I very much appreciate it.
1: Yeah. Patricia Cornwell on The Lisa Wexler Show. Go get the book.
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3: From ABC News, I'm Dave Packer. China's President Xi to be the guest of honor at a White House state dinner tonight. Ahead of that, President Trump met about 2 hours with the Chinese leader. The visit just a bit too friendly for some in Congress.
4: He's getting a lot of pushback from lawmakers right now, Democrats and Republicans, who say that the president should be putting pressure on China because of the close ties that China has with Iran as their biggest trading partner, as the biggest purchaser of Iranian oil, that if they really want to put the squeeze on Iran to make a deal and end this war, doing it through China is the way to do it.
3: ABC's Karen Travers, millions on alert right now as a powerful nor'easter is set to bring heavy rain and wind to the East Coast this weekend. The storm already taking shape in the Atlantic, expected to lash communities from the Carolinas to New England. ABC's Anthony Johnson is at the Jersey Shore.
5: The big concern here is going to be flooding, beach erosion. Those are the issues that normally hit these barrier islands along the Jersey shoreline. So officials have been really working at encouraging people to go ahead and get prepared for the storm right now. Officials are watching this storm. They're paying very close attention to it.
6: In New York City, protesters gathered outside the UN today as Israeli Prime Minister Benjamin Netanyahu delivered his speech to the General Assembly. There was also a protest inside the building. Scores of diplomats streamed out of the hall in protest as soon as he began approaching the podium. Convicted felon and Theranos founder Elizabeth Holmes will soon be leaving federal prison for an Austin, Texas halfway house. The move expected in August of next year. Holmes is currently serving a 10-year sentence for defrauding investors with false claims about blood testing technology she reported to prison in May of 2023. Two Federal Reserve policymakers stated today that the central bank will likely need to raise interest rates again to cool the economy. You're listening to ABC News.
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6: Well, colors may be brighter than ever this year. ABC's Will Reeve.
8: In the Northeast, experts, including foliage forecaster Jim Salgi, say this season is already shaping up to potentially be one of the most spectacular in years.
9: But we had a great winter with snow on the ground for weeks and months, and that moisture went into the ground really slowly.
8: With peak foliage here in New England still a few weeks away, enthusiasm is already reaching a fever pitch.
6: Starbucks set to close hundreds of what they say are underperforming stores in North America.
10: In a memo to employees, Starbucks CEO Brian Nichols says a company will be closing 250 stores out of over 18,000 stores worldwide. Nichols is saying about 1,000 stores will get uplifts, as he calls them. He's been focused on enhancing the in-store experience as a chain fends off competition from other companies like McDonald's, which has been going all in on high-margin beverages. Nichols says those working at Starbucks locations who will be closing will be notified this week. Alex Stone, ABC News.
6: Just days after the Jackson County District Attorney declined to open a criminal case into the death of teenager Nolan Wells, his family released the Mississippi State Medical Examiner's autopsy report, which described the cause and manner of death for Wells as undetermined. The teenager was found deceased just off Horn Island after he went missing on a July 4th boat ride with friends. His family continues to push for answers. Dave Packer, ABC News.
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23: Welcome back from Lars Larson Show. It's Conspiracy Theory Thursday, and we got a couple of things breaking today. A few hours ago, a federal judge ordered that those three runaway members of the media, CNN, MS Now, and Politico, they have to get their official badges back for the White House. So they won a temporary win over President Donald Trump, who said, you're going to lose what is called your hard pass. And that is the pass that allowed them to get into the White House. Now, the media could still ask for day passes to be able to get in, but they were bound and determined. And apparently the courts have decided you've got a property interest once you get that pass. I don't entirely understand the legal logic behind that, but they are getting it back. MS Now, CNN, Politico, they're getting their hard passes back because a judge decided they were likely to prevail long term in that court case. Although I don't think this is the kind of thing that Donald Trump is going to give up on, unless all he wanted to do was send a single message to those news organizations. If you've decided that you're going to lie about me and lie in the stories that you tell the American public, I'm going to send you a message. At the very least, I think he got his message across. I also want to tell you about a very sad development, and that is about an hour ago, we found out that one of the people who was gravely wounded more than 2 years ago, July 13, 2024, shot by that sniper who tried to take the life of Donald Trump. Well, the man who was wounded, and he was gravely wounded more than 2 years ago on July 13, 2024, Jim Copenhaver. He was badly wounded. He was 74 then. He has passed away. He was 76 at the time of his death, and we just learned of that. The fact is that Jim Copenhaver, at the shooting in Butler, Pennsylvania, he was shot. He was wounded. He was a victim of the attempted assassination on Donald Trump. Thomas Matthew Crooks, the guy who opened fire on Donald Trump and came very, very close to taking his life. You know, of course, he critically wounded David Dutch. He also killed Corey Campitorori. And then Crooks was killed at the scene by the Secret Service counter sniper. And now we've learned of the death of Jim Copenhaver, wounded more than 2 years ago in the shooting in Butler, PA. Glad to be with you on a Conspiracy Theory Thursday. Always glad to take your phone calls and your emails. If you want to jump in to the best conversation in talk journalism, it happens right here every day at 866-A-LARS. That's 866-439-5277. Send your emails to talk@LarsLarson.com. And our X poll question today: is Argentina's president right about the United Nations being a useless organization, or does it still serve an important purpose? We've given you two choices. Useless, that's the one I voted for. Or still serves an important purpose, that's the one that I guess fans of the UN can vote for. The allegation came from Argentina's president, Javier Milei, who spoke at the United Nations General Assembly in New York yesterday. And he said the United Nations is useless, that is made up of fatally arrogant parasites who masquerade as well-intentioned bureaucrats. I can't think of a better way to sum up what the United Nations is today. Anyway, you can find the question at Lars Larson Show and at LarsLarson.com, and brought to you by AMAC, the Association of Mature American Citizens. AMAC has the conservative values I believe in. I joined the group. You should too. Just go to amac.us or call 888-262-2006. AMAC is better. Better for you and better for America. Yesterday's poll got a rather split decision. Should Donald Trump ban diesel exports to lower prices short term? I said no to that. 28% of you agreed and said no as well. 72% of you said yes, we should ban export of diesel from the United States to lower prices in the short term. And I think I explained to you, and it was a logical explanation, why would it make sense to ban the export of diesel? Now, the short-term answer I get from people is, well, we produce enough diesel in the United States to supply all the needs of the United States. And in fact, the numbers are kind of extraordinary. 5.5 million barrels a day of diesel is produced in the U.S. You say 5.5 million. How much do we use? About 3.5 million. Okay, so that means we... that is produced, but is not sold because there is no market for it in the United States. So what happens to it? It gets exported, and it's sold outside the United States. Okay, so what would happen if we banned the export? I can tell you what would happen short term. I can tell you what I think would happen long term. Short term, you would have a vast oversupply of diesel in the United States, and the price of diesel would crater. It would go down dramatically because all those companies, if they were told you have an extra 2 million barrels a day, you are not allowed to export it, you must sell it in the United States, they're going to fire sale it at bargain basement prices. And you say, that's great. We'll get cheap diesel. Yeah. For how long? Until the oil companies say, we're not going to produce a fuel in excess that we have no place to store and we have no way to sell it because the price of it has gone down dramatically. So we're going to stop producing it. Now, if you want to think about, because I think about this as a metaphor that I think works for us for very, very well. I'm from the Pacific Northwest. I live in the state of Washington. From the time I was a little kid, my dad worked for the U.S. Forest Service back in the days when there were sawmills everywhere. Not so many anymore. America literally imports a lot of its dimensional wood. But one of the things I knew was that when housing was being built to beat the ban, you know, lots and lots of new houses being built, you'd see the sawmills working two shifts, sometimes even three shifts. They were producing that lumber as fast as they could. And then if you saw a pullback in housing construction because of an something change in the economy, change in interest rates, whatever it is, you'd see the sawmills would be surrounded by stacks and stacks and stacks of lumber that was not moving because housing starts had dropped. For whatever reason, they dropped. Well, what happened in that case? Well, number one, the mills still had to sell all that lumber in the yard because that's money sitting right there. But number two, they didn't keep on producing the lumber because why would you make more stacks of 2x4s that you can't sell? And the same thing would apply to the oil companies. Why would they make millions of barrels of diesel that they have no market to sell it into? And really, even if you drop the price to $1 a gallon, how much diesel can you buy? Let's go to Linda. Hey, Linda, welcome to Conspiracy Theory Thursday. What's on your mind today?
0: Yeah, wow, you disagreed with Trump. That's usually gets his disapproval, but I'm glad
23: to see it.
0: Well,
23: you know what, Linda? When he announced for president in 2015, so 11 years ago, I said, I'm going to back him. He's the best candidate. But I will tell you when I disagree with him, and I have over the last 10 years disagreed with him any number of, quite a few times. Yeah. But, I mean, the majority of what he does, I completely agree with. Yeah.
0: Well, I'm glad to hear that. Sometimes you think that what he suggested makes
23: sense.
0: Oh,
23: I've said that on the show, I don't know, hundreds of times, I guess, over 10 years.
0: Okay, but there's another reason I'm called. Yeah, I think that the UN is useless, but probably for another reason than you do. Donald Trump went there, and he said he was considering wiping Iran off the face of the earth. And that's a war crime. They should have removed Donald Trump right away.
23: Hold on.
0: Right then.
23: How would the United Nations do anything to stop Donald Trump if he decided to do that?
0: Do you agree you should just wipe? I consider wiping them off the face of the earth.
23: If they won't give up their nuclear weapons, maybe that's how you have to. 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
5: Hey, welcome back to the Lars Larson Show. It's Conspiracy Theory Thursday, and I think I've got a good one for you. You probably already know, or at least you sense, that I don't like the abortion pill. In fact, I hate it. It is a way of killing babies. It is making abortion convenient, and I don't think that's a good thing. But now Christian investors are taking their pro-life fight, which I agree with, to Federal Express, and they're pressuring the company over shipping abortion drugs. Can your investment portfolio actually help change a corporate policy? I thought I'd put that first to Robert Netsley, who is the president and CEO of Inspire Investing and author of Biblically Responsible Investing. Robert, welcome back to the program. How are you?
16: My pleasure. Thanks, Lars. I'm doing great.
5: I mean, I just want to give the full disclosure that I don't have any financial involvement in the abortion drugs. I don't like the fact that it exists, and I don't like the fact that abortion has become so convenient in America to the point where, you know, a young woman may end up with these pills not be by her choice, but by her boyfriend's choice in some cases. And even if it is her choice, she may have those pills without ever having consulted with a doctor in person, which I think is hugely problematic. So what are investors doing to try to bring some pressure on those companies that are delivering these abortion pills?
16: Well, our company, Inspire Investing, and our wealth management, Inspire Advisors, we fight hard on this issue. We actually have we're supporting resolutions that we filed with UPS and also this upcoming one next week, FedEx, to get them to stop shipping the abortion drug mifepristone, which is the primary abortion drug that the Biden regime kind of opened the floodgates on as they were leaving the office. And look, the Comstock Act prohibits, it's a federal regulation, prohibits the shipping of these things.
5: Yep.
16: And the new AG, sure, Todd Blanche, says he is going to enforce this. So as investors, number one, we would like, you know, not to kill babies. Thank you very much. Number two, we shouldn't be doing illegal things with our businesses. And so if this is against the law, why is FedEx and UPS still shipping these things as if it's totally harmless and without liability? So we're pushing on that. We want them to give us transparency and consider that really seriously.
5: And you're literally bringing this up, what, 4 days from now at the company's annual meeting of Federal Express, is where all the stockholders or their proxies can show up on September 28th and give the, I guess, the board of directors a piece of their mind?
16: Right. Yeah, so the proposition number six is the one that we're voting to support, encouraging the people to take a look at that. It would support the FedEx to do a liability assessment and tell us as shareholders their plan to hopefully stop shipping these things, because it's, again, it is illegal. This law is on the books and it's been on the books for a long time. And what, here's the nasty truth though. The people, all you listening, conservatives, Christians, your money right now, if it's in a kind of normal mutual fund or in any of the big like Wall Street banks or advisory houses, your money is voting against that. Like, no surprise, BlackRock, American Funds, Fidelity, these places are not going to vote to stop shipping mifepristone. And your money is being hijacked to advance this agenda, unless you're, you know, taking steps to do that. So that's one of the things I talk about in my book, Biblically Responsible Investing on Wall Street as It Is in Heaven, how you can, you know, get your power back and stop being, again, hijacked and leveraged to advance progressive left agendas.
5: I'm Dr. Robert Netsley, who is president and CEO of Inspire Investing. You would think that the risk management departments of these big companies, you know, the ones that watch for what the company is doing and say, we need to change our procedures. I mean, for companies like, say, UPS, they might say we need to have a different policy on tires or drivers or 100 other things that expose the company to liability. And as you point out, the Comstock Act is right there. It says if you're bringing these drugs into states where it's illegal, like Idaho, then you're going to have a major problem. And then, God forbid, since we know that both of those drugs, mifepristone and misoprostol, that they sometimes send women to the emergency room. They sometimes send women to the morgue. That with that in mind, if your company illegally brings a drug into the state and it ends up killing a woman, they're going to sue that company too. And I know people are going to have a tough time believing that. Oh, no. You'll sue the pharma company. Well, they'll sue everybody. I remember when they had the, oh gosh, what was it? The, it was a disease problem, toxic shock syndrome, that had to do with women's female hygiene products. Mm-hmm. And mm-hmm. when I read mm-hmm. those lawsuits, when I was covering all that back then, they sued everybody from Tampax to the drugstore to the, right. The little lady or the little man standing there at the cash register who was selling the product to the customer. And you say, why are they in the suit? Because in suits, everybody gets sued who's connected to it. And in this case, if you've actually violated federal law by bringing the drug into the state, you'd think that would especially expose you to liability, wouldn't it?
16: I would think so. And that's what lawyers do best, right? And there's one in particular, the Attorney General of the United States of America, who has already fired that shot across the bow. So it needs to be seriously considered. One of the responses FedEx and perhaps UPS will give the same response is that, well, we can't know what's in the packages. Well, I'm on their website right now. They already prohibit shipping for marijuana, tobacco, firearms, medical waste, relics, counterfeit goods. I mean, they're already, they can know what's in the packages, in other words. There's no excuse. I think it is a massive liability for shareholders as well as morally problematic.
5: No, I agree with all that, but Robert, you'd think it'd be fairly easy. How many companies make these drugs? Half a dozen, maybe?
16: Yeah, not very many, and they're mostly overseas, and we have the list. We know who
5: they
16: are.
5: Okay, and if they're pharma companies, you say, but they're pharma companies that make some other drugs as well. Great.
16: Sure.
5: Put your customers on notice. You are not allowed to send these drugs through Federal Express to these states. Right. And if we catch you doing it, we're no longer shipping your goods. Now, I know that's painful for a company that does shipment to, you know, to make its living. But if you say, this is not allowed under federal law, and if you do it, if you ship, I mean, what does FedEx do to me if I illegally shipped a firearm through FedEx? I would imagine they would take action against me. So if people want to act on this, Robert, what's the best way for them to get in touch with you and your group?
16: Certainly buy my book and get educated, Biblically Responsible Investing on Wall Street as in Heaven. 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Are you making money from abortion drug producers and manufacturers? And give you steps practically how to change that. And then, again, take the power back. Let's speak biblical truth to these corporate giants. And I really think we can end the shipping of abortion drugs and many other problems as we do that.
5: I think you can do that as well. Robert, thank you very much. We very much appreciate the time. By the way, your automobile can be a spy against you. And here's a true story that proves it. A guy's car insurance had jumped by more than 20%. No accidents, no tickets. So he wanted to dig down and find out who had turned him in. 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

0: Lars Larson wants to hear from you, even if you disagree. Naysayers get to cut the line at 866-HEY-LARS. 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
1: Hey, welcome back to the Lars Larson Show. 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Let me start with this one. Out of Dallas, Texas, a Mexican national, meaning an illegal alien, he has been accused of grabbing a Dallas school police officer's gun and shooting him after the officer stopped to help him. Yeah. Well, he's now been indicted on a federal firearms charge. Pantola Morales, who prosecutors say was in the U.S. illegally, allegedly jumped out of a co-worker's car and into a freeway center medium. Doesn't sound safe to me. The co-worker flagged down a DSD officer, a DISD officer, that's the Dallas Independent School District is what DISD stands for, who was on routine patrol and offered Pantoja Morales a ride to a nearby safe location. During the ride, prosecutors say the man began rummaging through the officer's bag in the back seat. The officer pulled over and tried to remove him from the car. Pantoja Morales allegedly resisted. That led to a struggle. During the fight, he grabbed the officer's gun, fired once, striking the officer in the femoral artery of his right leg. Despite being wounded, the officer regained control of the gun. Pantoja Morales ran from the scene, was quickly apprehended. Well, a federal grand jury has now returned the indictment just a few days ago, charging Pantoja Morales with possession of a firearm by an illegal alien. If convicted, he faces 15 years in federal prison. You know what I'd rather see done with that guy? Send him back to Mexico and tell the Mexican authorities you put him in one of your prisons and we'll pay the rate. In fact, it's been one of my proposals for a long, long time, probably better than 20 years, maybe even 30 years. If we've got all these illegal aliens locked up in our prisons, and we do, we have hundreds of thousands of illegal aliens locked up in state prisons, federal prisons, local jails, and all that, why don't we make a deal with Mexico and say to them, and whatever foreign country these illegal aliens are from, and say to that country, look, it costs $30,000 a year to lock these jokers up in America. We don't want them up here. We will pay you a fraction of that. We'll pay you whatever your regular rate is. Maybe in Mexico, it's $5,000 a year for every inmate. Okay, pay Mexico $5,000 a year. And if you say, well, how do we know the Mexicans will hang on to these people? Number one, a lot of them, like this guy, are really, really bad people. So the Mexicans have an incentive to hang on to them. But number two, you could always tell Mexico, by the way, we're going to pay you $5,000 a year to keep these people locked up. If you don't keep them locked up, we're going to have federal marshals come down a couple of times a year. They're going to go through your prison populations. They're going to reassure us that every one of those jokers is still locked up. If they're locked up, you get the check. If they're not locked up, you don't get the payment. Now, do you think that Mexico might just keep them locked up? Because I certainly do. Glad to be with you and glad to take your calls. Oh, and by the way, I got to mention this. Remember the argument we kept hearing from all the people who were fans of transgender in sports? That is, biological men pretending to be women, competing against women, and oftentimes beating them. And you remember that all the fans of transgender athletes, they kept making the argument, oh, there's just a few of them. It's not a big deal at all. Consider this report from America's oldest newspaper, the New York Post. Transgender athletes have stripped women and girls of almost 2,300 gold medals and more than $500,000 in prize money over the past four decades. not a big problem. 2,300 medals, $500,000 in prize money taken by men pretending to be women. Athletes competing in sport events that don't match their birth sex have bumped biological women out of the competitive spots 2,293 times since the mid-1980s, according to an analysis by Concerned Women for America. For the report, the think tank analyzed data from a hecheated.org, which is a website, a volunteer-run online database that documents instances of trans women athletes participating in female sports events. So, 2,293 times, $500,000 in prize money, and you're going to tell me it won't make much of a difference? Oh, and then think about this. In California, a murder suspect who had been arrested 3 different times in less than 2 weeks before the crime that got him finally put in custody. Arrested 3 times, walked out of jail after every single bust. His crime spree finally ended when an innocent woman died and a shootout with sheriff's deputies. Think about that. The prosecutors said they tried to keep Derek Spencer, 44-year-old man, behind bars. He had assaulted a Sacramento County sheriff's deputy. He posted bail. He was arrested twice more, released both times, before he allegedly killed 76-year-old Cheryl Macy, a former Placer County District Attorney's Office employee. Lady worked at the DA's office. Sadly, this never should have occurred, but bail reform in California has prioritized criminal offenders over the victims, the comment of the Sacramento County DA's office. That's the situation we're in right now, folks. Oh, and by the way, should a mother who caused a baby's death by putting the baby in an oven serve only 13 years in prison in Missouri? The woman who said she accidentally put her one-month-old baby in an oven instead of a crib will spend more than a decade behind bars. As far as I'm concerned, Mariah Thomas, 28 years old, she ought to be going to prison for the rest of her life, if not death row. But I guess that's not an option these days. Hey, I do want to tell you about this. 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

0: Batavia, Illinois, 2:40 in the morning. A woman sees a flashlight and a shadow outside her window. 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
11: 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He actually will read it. 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
0: Hey, welcome back to the Lars Larson Show. It's a pleasure to be with you, and I'm always glad to get to your phone calls and emails. Donald Trump says he wants an AI force to make sure that America stays ahead of China in the race for AI, artificial intelligence. But with tech leaders warning about serious risks, how do you push innovation without losing control? And I guess the secondary question that I thought we'd start with Annie Chestnut Tudor, who's at the Heritage Foundation, is should we be more worried about fearing AI or a government in charge of AI? Annie, welcome to the program.
10: Thank you for having me, Lars.
0: My producer was suggesting maybe we'd have an 8-minute discussion on the history of your name, but because we deal with names all the time, and it's probably one of the most unique guest names that we've ever heard of. But you're a policy analyst at Heritage. What should we, where do we go with this whole discussion of AI? Because if we're in a race with China, and if China winning means China becomes the dominant force on planet Earth, I want America to win. On the other hand, I might want some guardrails against this technology because I hear about too many crazy things about AI already getting out of control with its own handlers.
10: Yeah, well, to your initial question, should we fear AI or government control? I would say the answer is the companies. I'm more concerned about the AI companies. They're the ones that are building these models. They're acting like they're unleashing this being that will come to its full potential and have control and autonomy, but they're the ones building it. And it's clear from, you know, from social media and other big tech.

0: other players from getting in the door and competing against us. Isn't that what companies often do with federal regulation? They love the idea because it locks their competition out of the room.
1: Yes. Yes. And that is regulatory capture. It is regulations and setting up a regulatory body that serves the interest of the entity that it's supposed to oversee. We need regulations that hold these companies accountable. So that's what I want. I want, you know, when Americans are harmed, which has already been going on, they need to pay. So they keep talking about, you know, these doomsday scenarios. But what about what's happening right now? What about the children who were manipulated and deceived by chatbots and convinced that they would unite with them if they committed suicide? They aren't talking about that. What about the surveillance state that we're seeing with these flock cameras? That's built by AI. They aren't talking about that. They're talking about these like futuristic scenarios, but nothing that's happening right now.
0: No, and in fact, if you go back, I know to some extent it's before your time, but you looked at East Germany and what it took for the Stasi to keep an eye on everybody in East Germany. They spent something like 20% of the GDP of East Germany just tracking citizens around. It was very expensive. These days, with AI, you could literally get a full-fledged surveillance state, and it would be very, very cheap for government to do, which means it's going to be very tempting for them to do it, too. And I don't know how we keep the government out of that.
1: That's why we need privacy regulations, like data, and maybe I shouldn't use the word regulation so much, but data privacy standards and guardrails, because right now how the data can be used is unchecked. So whether it is from the private companies or the government, they can sell it to the highest bidder. That could be another company or the government. So we need consumer protections. And I think an AI is just further necessitating. Like, we've already needed this with the digital landscape, but the advancement of AI is just further necessitating that. And I mean, right now, you can't depend on Congress. So it's really states that are having to lead the way.
0: Annie, look, I realize when I started talking about Congress being a bunch of old guys, I'm an old guy too, but I'm talking to Annie Chestnut Taylor from the Heritage Foundation. When I swear half the people in the U.S. Congress can't figure out how to work their smartphone. Is that really the group that's going to be competent at managing and putting up guardrails for something as complicated as AI?
1: Yeah, I mean, you're going to have to hope that they have really tech-savvy staff who understand it and write it for them. But no, we don't put all your eggs in the basket for them, but we still need to put pressure on them. I think we need to keep putting political pressure on them to do something. And I think that's why Trump finally announced this AI force, because he was saying it was a hoax, but I think there's been such strong pressure. I mean, over 65% of Americans are concerned with AI and are pushing back on a lot of the data center build out. And so I think he, you know, got the message that he needs to do something. And so his start is the AI czar and AI force. Still not really sure what that will be, but the AI czar is a good start, because at least they can.
0: Annie, the other thing I'd love to see is I'd love to see President Trump and his family get out of AI investments, because it's a bit much to expect a president and a president I've backed to go out and say, well, we're going to control this technology. But by the way, my family and I are all invested in the success of the technology. So excuse me for a moment if I don't entirely believe that he's going to regulate those kinds of things. That's Annie Chestnut Tudor, who's at the Heritage Foundation and the Center for Technology and the Human Person. Hey, you might not remember every time you toss and turn and then wake up too hot, but your body always does. 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And that's why I love sleeping on my Ghost Bed. 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
18: From ABC News, I'm Dave Packer. Both CNN and MSNBC saying they were denied by the White House access to the arrival line at tonight's state dinner for China's President Xi. This despite the two networks and Politico winning a temporary restraining order today requiring the White House to restore the outlet's press credentials.
19: With CNN excluded, the other major networks did not participate in pool coverage today. Inside the White House, Trump declaring he and the Chinese leader, quote, have forged a friendship, a truly great friendship, actually built on mutual respect and the vital interests of our people. He did not mention China's support for Iran.
18: ABC's Mary Bruce. Prime Minister Benjamin Netanyahu delivered a fiery speech to the United Nations today.
20: Dozens of delegates walked out of the United Nations Assembly Hall before Netanyahu began his remarks.
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20: Prompting this response from the Prime Minister.
22: If there are any other moral cowards who haven't yet left this hall, please do so now.
20: The Palestinian mission to the UN called for the walkout to send a message about Israel's actions in Gaza, accusing them of committing war crimes and a genocide. Netanyahu denied those allegations and vowed to continue fighting Hamas. Peter Harlambus, ABC News, New York.
18: The East Coast bracing for a powerful nor'easter this weekend. ABC News meteorologist Samara Theodore.
23: Coastal flood alerts have been issued for everyone living in the Delmarva Peninsula, southern New Jersey, parts of Virginia, down into the Carolinas, but also New England and now parts of Long Island. You tack in the fact that it's also going to be a full moon. That will only exacerbate the situation. So we're going to see coastal flooding as well as the potential for beach erosion.
18: The acting Navy secretary says 8 sailors with the USS Lincoln attempted suicide during the strike group's deployment for the war with Iran. The carrier has spent more than 300 days at sea and recently set a Navy record for the longest stretch without a port call. You're listening to ABC News.